0: the age of 39. He has ALS. He rushed for 2,006 yards in 2009 with Tennessee.
1: By the way, one more Mariner note. Rob Refsnyder is heading to the IL. Bobby Kennedy. Not Bobby Kennedy. Damn it. What is wrong with me?
0: Kennedy.
1: Buddy Kennedy. Good God, idiot. Buddy Kennedy, who the Mariners just got from the Giants system, has been added to the roster. Luke Raley, Dom Canzone, no IL. Will try to play through the injuries they've got, according to Dan Wilson. Let's get to Bill Krueger right now.
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1: All right, well, this is the conversation we've been waiting for all week and all day, man. Mariners lose 2 out of 3 against the Guardians. People are just busting Dan Wilson's chops right and left all over the place after what happened against the Guardians last night in Cleveland. And they're limping home and try to get a series win now against the Angels, all courtesy of our friends at the Occidental Hall. Great spot before and after every Mariner game and Seahawk game, right outside the northwest corner of Lumen Field. Here he is, our friend Bill Krueger. Billy, how are you, man?
3: I'm good. Just came off the field in T-Mobile, so I'm actually in the locale, sort of.
1: Again, another opportunity
0: to come over
1: for you to come over and hang out with us, which you have now passed on. Yeah, I'm starting to think. I'm starting to think.
3: I don't know where you guys are all the time.
1: Well, I'm starting to think you don't want to hang out with us, which most people don't anyway. So you're in the majority there. But hey, Bill, let me just get your thoughts again. The view from 40,000 feet. Mariners are gonna go with a piggyback all week long, and then scrap it at the last minute and just go with Logan Gilbert on Saturday. We obviously are seeing some injuries now play out with Refsnyder on the IL and Buddy Kennedy now on the roster, who the M's just got from the Giants. Give us your take after the last week that was on Mariner baseball, man.
3: Well, they played a couple pretty good clubs. Pittsburgh's a good team, and Cleveland's very good. But they are teams that the Mariners should, you know, when they're at their best, beat. And they weren't able to come up with the game that swung those two series. Yesterday was one that really stung. That was a game that felt like they had in their hands, and it slipped away. I look at this team, and they're underperforming offensively, but they can still win even though they're underperforming offensively because they're starting pitching so elite. But the problem is that we're one man short in the bullpen plus, and because of that, we're exposing guys that just aren't supposed to be pitching when the game is when you've got a chance to win a ball game. They should be pitching when the game is out of hand. And that reared its ugly head yesterday. And those are things that, you know, this team is built around winning the last 2 or 3 innings, and they've been a little inconsistent there, even though they've got some elite pitchers down there.
0: So that situation that you just spoke of yesterday, were those primarily things that Dan can't control, or did he mismanage the bullpen earlier in that game so he got himself into that situation?
3: Well, it looks like he could have kept Pizzardo in his back pocket, had Emerson Hancock finish the inning, and then pitched Spire in the 7th and had Pizzardo for the 8th. That he could have done. But he chose to use Borzardo in that position. But what we don't know is how hard and fast the rules are around pitch count. We just don't know. Yeah. We don't know how rigid the organization is about Emerson Hancock going over 100 pitches. We just don't know. And it could be that his hands are tied behind his back because he had, you know, as you script the game forward, you could see it coming. You could see that they were going to be stuck in this position where, Simpson or Rucker, somebody was going to have to pitch in a decidedly, front end of high leverage position that they'd never been in before. And that has popped up here and there because of the fact that they're short one of their elite guys in Brash.
1: Right.
3: And they're just short period in the bullpen because they're playing with 6 starters.
1: Yep.
3: And so this is an issue. Coming to some place, either you're going to decide that pitchers are going to pitch 100-plus pitches and try to push the game into the 7th and 8th inning, or the 7th at least, or something else has to give because they don't have enough down there to play the kind of game they want to play.
1: Yeah. Well, you know my take on it, and it's probably the same as your take, that I don't think they should be using six starters. They should be using five, and one of them should be in the bullpen. And I don't even care who it is at this point. If it's Hancock, great. If it's Castillo, great. I will say this, Billy, and Bill Kruger with us, courtesy of the Occidental Hall. You mentioned Hancock. He has already eclipsed his record, his high, for innings pitched in any one season of his career, college, minors, pro, whatever. He's at 90 2/3, and the M's have 77 games left to go. How much further are you willing to make to let Hancock go before you either, A, reduce his role by making him a reliever, or, B, maybe have him go back to the minor leagues for a month or so?
3: You know, I never really thought about that because I just come from a different place. Yeah. I just do.
1: Yeah.
3: I mean, you take the ball, you play baseball. And playing baseball in the big leagues means you pitch every 5 days. And you pitch as well as you can. And if it means you need to carry 100 pitches every once in a while, you should be able to. You're an elite guy. This idea that you keep putting the governor on these guys, you could do that forever. And you'll never realize anybody's potential, and you'll never realize the potential of the team that you have. I mean, for me, Emerson Hancock, they're getting enough rest with the off days. He's had enough rest. He's fine. And, you know, for me, it's got to be, what are you going to do with Luis Castillo? I mean, clearly he goes out and pitches six quality innings against the Indians, and he threw his slider and his changeup a hell of a lot more, and it helped him get through a lineup full of lefties. But there's five guys that sit in a set that are throwing, you know, 16 starts and six-plus quality starts and ERA between 3 and 4. And then there's a guy with 13 starts and two qualities with an ERA around 5. Who doesn't fit? He has to go to the bullpen for me.
1: Yeah.
3: And I think he can really help this team in the middle, because had you had him in the middle a couple times a week, two or three times a week, he bridges the games that are close and allows you to get to the guys you really need at the end. And that makes the team better. Now, they're keeping him in the rotation. He pitched well, so all of a sudden the piggyback went away. So interesting. That they're hanging him in the rotation in hopes that they're going to be able to trade him. I don't know where else you can kind of take your mind. He has some contract there. You're going to have to eat some of that contract. It may be tough to find a perfect match partner, you know, an Arenado or a Chapman, but you're going to have to throw some money at you're going to have to be able to take on some money with Chapman and probably a prospect. Or there's something else out there where you get a prospect and eat a ton of money. But something has to give, because this isn't functional, in my opinion.
0: Bill, Randy Rosarena has been very conspicuous in left field the last few games. We saw one play in Washington where the ball hit the chalk, went out of play. We saw another one last night that, to my eye, that if he gets there quicker, the guy doesn't even try to score from rounding third. Can he play left anymore, and what type of conversation do you have with him if you're Dan Wilson after seeing plays like that?
3: Well, he played a lot better in left field last year than he has this year. This year he's been indecisive. Who's to say that he's 100%? His hamstring probably isn't. So he's playing carefully. And right now we're lacking outfielders, so I don't know what you have in mind there, because you've got Dominic Canzone. As I'm watching him run the bases, it's scaring the life out of me, because I don't know how he's going to control himself when he needs to run hard to first or try to go first to third. How in the world is he going to do that without re-injuring his hamstring and really getting set back? And Raley's got the bad forearm, and that's, I think, his throwing arm. So you got some problems, and we don't have a lot of depth anywhere else to bring into the game. So a Rosarena, you kind of hope that as you know, his health improves, that he's a little bit more aggressive and gets to the ball quicker. But you have to understand that your play precedes you. People scout. That's why, you know, the runner escapes me, who was the runner for Cleveland, but, you know, he's just going full speed because he's running with the green light, because they know that they're going to run on a Rosarena no matter what. If he catches the ball, a medium fly ball in left field, a guy in third, he's going.
1: Yeah.
3: We've watched that all season long. He's not a good thrower, and right now he's not as aggressive going after baseballs. And, you know, and when you play at the margin, it becomes magnified.
1: Yeah, you're right. I mean, if you're a left-handed hitter and you can go the other way to a Rosarena, and maybe find that gap between him and the line. You could stretch a single into a double easily on that guy. And I'm with you. I don't seem to remember this being a problem a year ago, or not as bad a problem as it is right now. But Bill Krueger's with us. And, Bill, Cal Raleigh's still a conversation, right? We're going to be asking about it every week until it's not. Mm-hmm. That he's now come off the IL. He's had 50 plate appearances, and he's got two extra base hits, hitting .179. It's still not firing yet for Cal. What's going on?
3: Well, I thought yesterday was really a quality day for the lineup. They really took the ball the other way. Robles created a run. Almost all the runs scored were on balls hit the other way. And I thought Cal's performance yesterday was the best I've seen in a very long time.
1: Good.
3: And I know you say, what are you talking about? He got one flare hit, and that was it. But in watching him at the plate, you could see that he was tracking the baseball. He was staying back. He was taking good swings. He got the inside-out ball to left field for a base hit. He had a couple of walks. He had a rocket to the shortstop and a rocket to center. I thought he had a very good day. I thought it looked to me like he was willing to stay a little bit more up the middle of the field, which you've heard me talk about. Not that anybody wants to hear that from a pitcher, but he was willing, and he was able to see the baseball yesterday, and he didn't chase. So hopefully he can take that and take it into the game tonight and continue to build on that. And then, you know, he's so strong that he's going to backspin one of these things and it's going to go out of the ballpark. But that's what he has to do, racing out and trying to get to the first pitch and playing a little bit of a guessing game on what the guy's going to throw next and just trying to muscle up and hit the ball out of the universe. It ain't working. So I thought what he did yesterday was a step forward.
0: Is there a team-wide approach issue with this offense, or is it just simply guys like Cal and Josh Naylor, if they can just snap out of it, everybody else will kind of fall into place?
3: Well, you need those guys. I mean, Raleigh, I mean, if you're a betting man, you can't find a better bet than a prop bet that he's going to get better in the second half, right?
0: Yeah.
3: He's going to get better. Naylor, to me, he's he's very aggressive, and sometimes I think too aggressive, because I think he's got great bat ball skills. He's always had a high on base percentage and a pretty good average, and neither one of those are where they've been historically for him. And he can hit all types of pitches, but sometimes I think he's just too aggressive, and he ends up swinging at the first or second pitch and not giving himself a better chance.
1: Yeah,
3: Rodriguez is going to hit the second half. He always has. So, and you get Donovan back at some point, and Randy started swinging the bat better. And I know I'm jumping around a little bit, but this isn't a team that's built around a lot of ham and egg hitting. This is a slugging team. But I thought what they did yesterday gave them a real chance to win a close game. Unfortunately, they didn't get rewarded. But, yes, is Naylor going to hit better the second half? Absolutely. Is Raleigh going to hit better the second half? Absolutely. Are those guys going to hit for a high average? Naylor could, but Raleigh probably won't. But Raleigh can drive runs in, and hopefully he starts to find it a little bit. And this team doesn't have to have a lot of runs scored. They're down in the 19th, 20th, 21st. When you look at a lot of the hitting metrics, they need to be in the middle, which is just a few slots up. They need to score a little bit better, and they just get back to the same answer. Five starting pitchers and another weapon in the bullpen. They need another right-handed guy. They need
1: a guy.
3: Wait. They need a guy now.
1: It really is a ridiculous thing that it's not happening. It's like, it's so obvious. You've got five great starters. You don't need a sixth. You need help in the bullpen. Take one and stick him in the bullpen. I mean, I told Dick, it's like having two drivers in your golf bag. There's no need for it, man. Get that thing out of there and get yourself a 58-degree wedge, and let's start making some chips and getting some birdies. I mean, honestly, like, I don't want to ask what the hell they're thinking, but what are they thinking? Like, what's their rationale? Because this is nonsensical. It makes no sense, Dick, Bill. None.
3: Well, I think, you know, that there's a certain amount of cred that Luis has earned, and he's playing that out. And he said, well, look at how I did. You know, I'm pitching better. You give me some starts, I'm pitching better, and he has. And I have a track record for success. The problem is that he's got and I don't know where he stands. Has he been willing to give up his no trade? We know nothing. We know nothing about the possibilities of Luis being traded. I think that they fear this thing really being disruptive
1: right
3: with him.
1: Yeah.
3: So, and it's clear that he's not going to be willing to pitch in the bullpen, and grudgingly did it in the piggyback thing because it was a divide and conquer thing. He wasn't alone in that thing. So, he's not willing to go out there and do that. Can they trade him? I'm not a general manager. I don't know what it's going to take. I know the market isn't there yet.
1: Right.
3: But he doesn't really fit the market.
0: Yeah.
3: It's more about whether you've been able to. This is a sunk cost. This is money that you've already spent. He gave you four and change of brilliant pitching. He's paid. You've already paid him for what he can do for you. Now it's time to make the team better chemistry. Get those starters pitching on turn, because that affects Wu and affects Kirby in particular. Gilbert benefits from an extra day because he exhausts himself on every fastball, and I think it helps Miller a little bit, but it definitely hurts the other guys. And you want the better guys coming around more often. And you need a right-handed reliever. Even when Brash comes back, you need another guy. Whether that's Sloan or they got to go out and make a deal, and maybe they have to wait for that. But they're really hamstringing themselves right now by playing short in the bullpen, and it just pops up. You know, when you have to play enough games in a row and you've one short out there, it's going to pop up again.
0: Bill, evaluate Dan Wilson's performance through these first 85 games.
1: Your favorite question. You love this
3: question. I think Dan has managed a really difficult situation pretty well. Yesterday was not his finest. And we just don't know what the deal was with Emerson Hancock. But there were ways to dance around it. You know, you could have kept Bizardo in the game. You could have kept Spire in the game. You could have had Munoz ready for the middle of the lineup when they started to get it going and pitched the end of the eighth. And there's a lot of ways you could have gone. But I think the Emerson Hancock for one more out probably wasn't in his playbook.
1: Right.
3: So I'm going to give him a little bit of a pass on that, but that just, you know, you could see it coming. The eighth inning was just there. My gosh, who's going to pitch the eighth with the direction that I'm taking this thing? And I'm going to put some guys that don't belong in the eighth. And it ended up, you know, hurting them in the ballgame. I think when you think of the overall plague of injuries, the overall trying to manage this crazy piggyback / six starters / just managing all of that, staying behind the team, being right. A win behind the players, being positive about the players, staying that way with them will reward the team. And I think he's done a brilliant job there because he's been very steady. The players can feel that he's positive, that he's not going to take it out on them, and that he's going to wear it. If you don't like what's going on and things don't quite work out the way that you had hoped, because yes, Ref Snyder, we don't have a lot of options. Yeah, he's going to hit. And does he have a hitting resume? Yes. Does the club want him to hit for the $6 million? Yes. Has he been told that he should be using him in those situations? Yeah. There's a lot of stuff that you as a fan don't necessarily know. And he's calm, cool, collected, and very positive and very optimistic. And as they weather their way through this malaise of injuries and getting the doggone pitching staff correct, because this is an elite group, the benefits will be paid.
1: Yes, I agree. And that's why it's so frustrating, because we're seeing a baseball team, I think, that is capable of so much more than what they've shown so far in the first 3 months of the year. All right, Bill, great stuff. We appreciate the therapy. It's always very cathartic for us to have you on. So, hey, do us a favor. Next time you're like 5 feet away, pop in and say hello.
3: Yeah, right? I know. Yeah, I'm just a one-step thinker. I can't, I got my path down. I don't think about it. So sorry about that. Enjoy being on with you guys, and let's hopefully get it turned around.
1: All right, man. Bill Krueger with us on the radio show. All right, so when we come back, we actually have a couple pieces of audio that we're going to play. We might try to sneak both of them in next segment. Justin Hollander, Mariner GM, was asked about the criticism, Dick, today of the Mariner training staff because all the injuries, and he had a pretty frank response to those critics, right,
0: Justin? Got a little snappy?
1: Very. Yeah. So we're going to get to that coming up. Also, we're going to go back in the time machine almost 2 years ago. I think it was, August 22nd? Is that correct?
4: Yes.
1: 2024, the day Scott Servais was fired and the day Dan Wilson was hired and then given the job full time without any interview process, no conversations with anybody else. We're going to go back and remind each other. I'd like to remind myself, actually, of what our take was on that day. We'll get to that coming up next on 93.3 KJRF.
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1: You know, I love coming to bars like this, by the way. We're at Jimmy's across the street from T-Mobile Park. What I got to tell you, man, it's Cal Raleigh Pop Night. Is that how you say it, by the way, Jackson, with the little figurine or
0: the
1: whatever?
0: Funko Pop.
1: Is that what it's called? Pop.
0: Yeah.
1: There was a line that was stretching from the left field entrance all the way down Royal Braum, underneath the on-ramp, all the way alongside the south side of Lumen Field, and then down the west side of Lumen all the way to the southwest corner. And it was massive. And it went like that. I mean, it was just from 60 to zero in 5 seconds, man. These people were sucked into T-Mobile Park.
0: And the thing is, like, I'm looking, like, I would say only 20% of them have kids.
1: Right, right. Yeah.
0: So, like, the adults want the Funko Pops?
2: Anders is really into Funko Pops. I know that.
1: Yeah. Anders is a huge dork. Well, so let's just stop right there, okay? But they put them on eBay, I guess. I don't know, man. I have no idea. Look, I don't know. I mean, there's not a lot of stuff that I would stand in line in that long for. There really isn't anything I would stand in line for that long. I mean, maybe tickets to a sporting event or entry into a big sporting event. I don't know. Maybe a great seat at the Mariners World Series parade, something like that. I'm not standing on that line for that giveaway for tonight.
0: I wouldn't stand.
1: God bless the people that did.
0: I wouldn't stand in the line 2 hours to get into the Senegal game coming up on Wednesday.
1: Belgium and Senegal, man. It's going to be big. All right. Hey, do we have the harp? Let's go back.
2: Of course we do.
1: Because a lot of people are talking about Dan Wilson. Thank you very much. And we asked Kruger about it, right, last segment, about all the criticism that Dan Wilson's taking. And his response, I thought, was fair. He said, look, you can criticize his technical decisions, but he's also babysitting kind of a mess right now, right? Front office can't figure out what the hell they want to do with their bullpen, their rotation, their lineup. Guys are coming in and out, six-man rotation, five-man to piggyback, yada, yada, yada. He's almost playing, like, the role of, like, union representative for the players to the front office, right? So let's go back, because we know a lot of people are criticizing Dan Wilson right now, and that's fine. Audio is from 2024, August 22nd. Scott Servais was relieved of his duties, and Dan Wilson was hired. I'm going to set it up like this. It's 1 minute before we knew that Dan was going to be the full-time guy,
0: right. And
1: 1 minute after knowing that Dan Wilson was indeed going to be the full-time manager heading into not just the end of 24, but heading into 2025 as well. Roll it. Mariners skipper out after barely over, 1,300 games as the Mariner manager. This does not feel, though, for a lot of reasons, like a celebratory day, right? This just kind of feels like the start of a lot of changes down there at T-Mobile Park.
0: I think it was a very predictable answer to go with Dan Wilson and Edgar Martinez. It's a throwaway to me.
1: Yeah.
0: It's
1: yeah.
0: a throwaway for the rest of the season.
1: Dan Wilson, though, is no pushover. You know who else loves this guy? Cal Raleigh. You know why? Because Cal Raleigh and Dan Wilson have been talking offline.

0: could go through a search of our own closet.
1: And this is what I'm talking about PR-wise, that you do things like this. You make decisions like this, and people think you're a bunch of buffoons, that you have no idea what the hell you're doing.
0: I'm not saying that Dan Wilson can't manage. I'm not saying that Dan Wilson shouldn't get a shot to manage. In fact, he'd have been a fine manager for the rest of this season, and he could have shown what he was all about, and
1: right.
0: You could have made the decision in the offseason either to wrap your arms around him or go in a different direction. But based upon Jerry's own words today, they shot down every other potential manager in the country versus taking him for a test drive.
1: I think, again, they really have sent the wrong message to their fan base. Did you look at somebody else? Nah.
0: It just perpetuates
1: everything. It perpetuates everything.
0: Well, a couple things that you said struck me there. One, you said Dan isn't a pushover.
1: Right.
0: I don't know. I've kind of seen one the last year and a half.
1: Yeah, you could be right.
0: And you said Dan isn't the same puppet that Scott Service is.
1: Right.
0: And I kind of see the same puppet that Scott Service was.
1: I got to agree with you. So far, I got to agree
0: with you.
1: It's
0: crazy, man.
1: I got to think you're right. And I'm surprised. And I know that Dan Wilson is kind of a quieter guy from a public-facing perspective. And I don't know, again, this is all just speculation. Nobody knows what's happening behind the scenes. Maybe for all we know, he's pushing back and he's being denied at every turn. I have no idea. I don't know why a guy would want to come manage a baseball team and just let somebody else make decisions for him. But the perception is that that's what's going on. And if it is what's going on, I don't like it. You know, I thought, you know, the Mariners were getting an ex-player who's been through the ringer. Scott was an ex-player too, but they're getting an ex-Mariner. They're getting a guy that obviously is beloved in Seattle, somebody who maybe can look at the shortcomings of the Scott Service regime and change them.
0: Mm-hmm.
1: And it doesn't appear, at least from a public perspective, that anything is really different now versus what we had with Scott Service. You still have a guy who is being, I don't want to say pushed around, but a guy that takes a lot of direction from the front office. And maybe that's just more prevalent, Dick, in baseball than we think.
0: Maybe.
1: Because we're not the only team that's dealing with that. I'm seeing a lot of people around the major leagues that say the same thing. They got these young, inexperienced, you know, 30-something-year-old general managers that are telling 60-year-olds what to do. I mean, it's not anything that's totally unique, but just because it's happening all around baseball doesn't mean I have to like it. I hate it. I'm with you. What you said earlier, I think a manager should be left the hell alone.
0: Mm-hmm.
1: Here's your roster. Do the best you can with it, right? And that doesn't appear to be what's happening. And then, you know, both of us just hearing that right there saying, look, I had no problem with them for the remainder of 2024. As a matter of fact, they went 21-13 the rest of the way. And maybe they would have hired him anyway, right? Maybe they said, hey, here's a little tryout. 21-13, you look good, you look great. The team responded, boom, this job is yours. They didn't do that, though. And I think that's what irritated a lot of people.
0: You just look at what managers used to be. I mean, Sparky and Lasorda, La Russa.
1: Hell, even Dusty Baker.
0: Goes Dusty Baker a little bit later on.
1: Yeah, Don Baylor.
0: Bruce Bochy. I mean, it just goes on and on. Those guys you wouldn't screw with. Lou Piniella. You'd let them manage the baseball team.
1: Right.
0: And those guys elevated the level of play of their teams. Managers today, I mean, we already thought, even before this analytic era, that managers were pretty milquetoast these days as far as how much they matter, and now it seems like there's even less. I would like to believe, though, that Dan Wilson is left alone to manage the baseball team. If he is being left alone to manage the baseball team, he's doing a piss-poor job.
1: I don't think he is.
0: And that's the only thing that's keeping me from saying Dan needs to go is because maybe he is just a puppet. And if he is just a puppet, then what's the point in firing him? Because you're just going to have another puppet come
1: 100%.
0: In.
1: Well, I wonder. First of all, I don't think he will be fired during the season unless there's some kind of a mutual parting of the ways and Dan just says, look, I'm not cut out for this. Let somebody else take over. Which at that point, then, you're probably promoting Manny Acta or somebody like that to be your manager, because good luck finding somebody to manage the team the rest of the way in the middle of the year unless that guy is going to be given a contract for the following season. And again, I don't know if, you know, there's a really strong desire for a lot of people to work with Jerry DePoto. Maybe I'm wrong on that. Maybe that's totally unfair. And if I'm wrong on that, then I apologize. But I just see two guys that are cut from the same pattern in Scott Servais and Dan Wilson, and I see a lot of the decisions for this baseball.

0: team being made from the ivory tower. I mean, Dan Wilson and Scott Servais are both ex-catchers who played in the 90s, for God's sakes. I don't know if either one of them would wake up and think going to a piggyback or a six-man rotation is the best idea for their baseball team. Yet here we are doing it. And then we change our mind. And then we don't do it. And then we go back to doing it. Like, what's the plan? What's the plan right now? If I asked you what's the plan right now, what is the plan?
1: I don't know.
0: Are they doing a piggyback?
1: I have no idea.
0: Are they doing a six-man?
1: I don't know.
0: I have no idea.
1: I don't know, Dave.
0: Nobody has any clue. I mean, it's crazy. Like, guys, what are we doing here? And you know what? It'd be one thing if we were 20 games up over 500, but we're not. 539, Bellevue Rare Coins, golden moment from the weekend. Coming up, live from Jimmy's on 93.3 KJRL.
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0: 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So our Bellevue Rare Coins Golden Moment from the Weekend was going to be just some random stupid baseball game. But, in the last, 2 hours, Jackson, Mariner General Manager Justin Hollander, and what Jackson is calling a golden piece of audio, met with the media and responded to the apparent criticism both on the air and on social media directed at the Mariner training staff over the rash of injuries this team has been dealing with all season long. Check it out.
22: I do want to say something before we get going. We've had a lot of injuries to this team right now, and I think it's fair for people to be frustrated by that. I don't really think it's fair to take a a training staff and throw them under the bus for things that are out of their control. You know, I don't think in a year where we don't have any starting pitching injuries, it's because our trainers have invented some new way to keep starting pitchers healthy. And when we have hamstrings and groins and sports hernias, and again, probably my mistake, leaning on the lunatic fringe on Twitter or X, but I hate to see those people who I think do a great job and care more about these players than anyone I've ever been around as a staff. And I think if you ask our players, present or former, how they feel about this training staff, they will tell you they're as good and as empathetic and caring and skilled as any training staff in the league. So while I'm not going to go through them individually, I just wanted to speak up for those guys and how unfair I think it is that there have been people, both in the lunatic fringe and maybe in sports talk radio, who have taken the opportunity to call for their heads, for lack of a better way of saying it. These are really good people who care about players. They care about keeping them healthy, who put their souls into these guys and develop trust and relationships. And they deserve better than that. So I just want to start with that. And I apologize for getting a little bit of a soapbox, but when someone is hurt and there's a lot of guys on this list that are, it's not their fault. This playing sports at the high level, it happens. But these guys are awesome, in my opinion. These guys and women are awesome, and they deserve better than, you know, people online posting their pictures and saying they should be fired. That's not right, and they're better than that. So anyway, I'll get off my soapbox on that, but I just wanted to say that before we start.
0: How about that? Justin Hollander just taking shots, firing missiles at Sports Talk Radio. Those poor bastards in Sports Talk Radio.
2: Lunatic fringe.
0: Yeah. I mean, who's he talking about? Let's take a wild guess. He's not talking about us. He's not talking about me. I haven't mentioned one thing about the training staff this year. Have you said anything about the training staff?
4: I don't think. If I said anything about the training staff, I would just ask the question, why are there so many injuries?
0: Right, right.
4: But yeah. I haven't heard anybody on Sports Talk Radio calling for any of their heads. And if he's talking about, if he's really just addressing, if the people that are calling for their heads are right on social media, you're taking the time in a press conference to address Twitter?
0: Well, I think there are some things that can be written and said on social media that go viral that really affect somebody's psyche as an employee.
4: I haven't seen that. Have you?
0: I haven't, but I'm sure they live in a different world and go to a different corner of social media than you and I do. If you really want to find out what you're looking for, you can find it, of course. But, look, he's backing his people up. I have no problem with that. He's pumping up his own staff. He's supporting his own people. I'm more curious who the hell he's talking about in Sports Talk Radio.
4: Yeah.
0: Who's he talking about? Is he talking about Chuck Powell? Is he talking about Bucky Jacobson? Is he talking about Greg Bell, Ian Furness, somebody over at the other station? Jackson, who the hell is he talking about?
5: I have no idea. I don't listen to enough of the rest of Seattle's radio to know who he's talking about. But
0: yeah.
5: I've listened to the station, and I don't hear other hosts taking shots. I mean, I think the conversation is generally about players, right?
0: Right.
5: It's about,
0: right,
5: oh, that guy can't stay healthy. I mean, we talk about the CJ Procises, right? The Rashad Pennies, the guys who can't stay healthy. We focus on the players in general, and this is a general comment. We don't focus on the training staffs.
0: Right.
5: So I guess maybe it's radio that we aren't listening to, but to echo what you just said, if he is really going deep into social media and finding the vocal minority, and a hard minority on that word, the lunatic fringes he talks about, and then taking 2 minutes out of the press conference to address that, you're giving them validation.
0: Sure. Yeah.
5: Justin,
0: sure.
5: You shouldn't do that.
4: I like Justin, but I think he took his eye off the ball.
5: Yeah.
4: For a baseball team that is really, really struggling.
0: Yeah. Right.
4: I think you got to focus on your baseball team that's really, really strong.
0: Well, I do know that there's been some criticism of the training staff, and I've seen it on social media.
5: Okay.
0: I haven't heard it overwhelmingly on Sports Talk Radio. I haven't seen it every day on Twitter. But
4: have you heard it from members of the media?
0: No, I have no idea. I just know it's out there, Dick. I can't tell you who's saying it, what media members saying it. I do know that there have been some comments, flippant comments that have been made by people on social media about this training staff and why these guys can't stay healthy. I have heard that. I don't think it's enough to get a GM to go out of his way to point it out
2: right.
0: at all. I don't think it's a major issue. I don't see columns being written about it, by the way. But, I mean, Cal Raleigh, Randy Arozarena, Dom Canzone, Luke Rayleigh, Matt Brash, Brandon Donovan, Rob Refsnyder, Logan Evans, Cooper Criswell, Carlos Vargas, and I'm sure there's more. There's been a lot of injuries on this baseball team. Is it possible that the training staff is missing things? Sure it is, but I don't have enough intel to even remotely comment on
2: that.
0: I have no idea what's going on behind the scenes with these guys, with Torgerson or Scheidegger or whoever. I haven't even talked to any of these people. So I'm telling you right now, I'm the last person that would feel comfortable going on the air criticizing the training staff for the amount of bad luck they've had with injuries.
4: Yeah, I mean, I vaguely remember the three of us talking about it one time after yet another person went on the IL, and it was the tone of, what's going on here? I mean, is there something going on with the training staff? But it wasn't like, this training staff sucks.
0: Well, and to your point about, you know, kind of dropping the ball a little bit, I just think it's, you know, and again, I don't have any problem with somebody at some point in time showing a little bit of emotion, right, and being a little passionate about what they do. I have no problem with that. Every now and then they're going to say things or do things that we disagree with. But I do think, though, that in general terms, the idea of a front office executive coming out and criticizing the fan base for their opinions about anything, in my world, I would recommend not doing that. That's just my thought. I would say, look, these are paying customers. They're pissed off enough already. They've been waiting 50 years, right? We're letting them down. Let's not do that today at all. Let's not do it, period, but let's really not do it today.
4: But, Dave, they're doing the fans a favor.
0: Yeah, right. Wish I had my freaking drop, by the way.
2: You'll find it.
0: All right. We're going to break. We'll set the lineups and talk more about tonight's game one against the Angels coming up on 93.3 KJRFM.
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2: 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They got a yes man in the dugout to carry out Justin Hollander and Jerry DePoto's plan.
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0: All right, kids, headlines right here on a Monday from Jimmy's on First. Softy Dick Jackson with you, brought to you by our friends at Frost Brewed Coors Light, as cold as the Rockies.
36: What's up, Bones? You believe that?
0: By the way, you know he's 15-21 since that quote, Deion Sanders? They beat TCU. Oh, remember God, that in the opener?
4: I do.
0: 15-21 since. So the answer, do we believe now? Not really.
4: Nah.
0: Mariners did make a move today. Rob Refsnyder is going to the IL. Buddy Kennedy, not Bobby Kennedy.
4: My buddy.
0: Buddy Kennedy.
4: My buddy.
0: Nobody knows what the hell you're talking about.
4: They do.
0: Jackson,
4: anybody,
0: you know what Dick's talking about?
4: Anybody that's between like 45 and 50, that's
0: okay.
4: Wheelhouse.
0: Are you sure that you didn't have an imaginary buddy named Buddy?
4: Yeah, I want to show you what he looks like.
0: And that's who you're talking
4: you
0: about.
4: You want to see a picture of him?
0: No, I don't. I believe you. I'm fine. Rob Refsnyder on the IL. Buddy Kennedy is taking a spot.
4: This Luke guy right
0: Braley.
4: Here.
0: Oh, God. That says a lot.
4: Look up the commercial, Jackson.
0: That answers a lot of questions right there.
4: 1985.
0: Dick used to hang out with a Cabbage Patch Kid. Luke Raley, Dominic Canzone will not go on the IL. As a matter of fact, Canzone is in the lineup tonight. Cal Raleigh hitting sixth in game one of three against the Angels tonight.
4: Lions releasing cornerback Terrion Arnold after he was released on $1 million bond on kidnapping and armed robbery charges that were filed last week.
0: Draymond Green declining a $27.6 million player option with Golden State while the Warriors work on a new deal for him, presumably freeing up money for the team to make a run at LeBron in free agency and Anthony Davis via a trade.
4: Storm went off this week. So did forward Dom Malanga. She has been named the WNBA's Player of the Week.
0: Wow. What else we got? Men's World Cup scoreboard. A shocker. Paraguay 1-1. They took out Germany in penalty kicks today to move on to the round of 16. Brazil over Japan 2-1. They're moving on. Right now in the fifth minute, Netherlands and Morocco no score from Guadalupe. And don't forget, on Wednesday night, we got the USA versus Bosnia-Herzegovina. Pre-match at 4:30, kickoff at 5 right here on 93.3 KJRFM. 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
0: 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Game one of 340 Mariners against the L.A. Angels tonight, coming up at 6:40 from across the street at T-Mobile Park. The Mariners fresh off losing 2 out of 3 to the Cleveland Guardians in Cleveland. Now a game under 500 at 42-43, and they are sitting, in second place in the West. J.P. Crawford hitting leadoff at third, Julio in center, Dom Canzone at DH in the three-hole, Randy Arozarena in left field tonight, hitting cleanup tonight, Josh Naylor at first base in the five spot, Cal Raleigh behind the dish hitting sixth, Cole Young at second, Victor Robles in right in the eight hole, and Colt Emerson at shortstop hitting ninth with George Kirby on the mound. By the way, Ryan Johnson tonight for the Angels, Dick, that is significant in some ways because this is the second time in the last three series the Mariners will not see a left-handed starter. The first time it didn't matter against the Pirates. They scored 5 runs total. They got 3 righties so far on the bump consecutively for the Angels unless they make a move.
4: I will say that lineup is the least icky that I can remember seeing in a while. Now, I don't check the lineup every day. For example, like Saturdays and Sundays, I'm not sitting and checking the lineup. But every weekday when we're on the air, I always check the lineup, and usually I have 1 to 2 either ewes or what the hells.
0: I think you like it because there's no Refsnyder.
4: Well, that's one huge reason. There is one. Yeah. There's also no Mitch Garver.
0: Yeah.
4: So those are two huge reasons right there. But, yeah, it's the least. It looks 1-9. It looks like Major League Baseball players.
0: Well, we'll see what happens tonight against the Angels. But, that's the lineup tonight as the M's need to kind of get this thing going against L.A. Or, God forbid, somebody in Sports Talk Radio may criticize them if they continue to play poorly.
4: You will not hear the end of it from Justin Hollander if that happens.
0: Well, I want to get some thoughts at 49451 on which local Sports Talk host has been criticizing the Mariners. And next time I see Hollander, I'm going to give a piece of my mind.
4: Yes. And
0: you're
4: also
0: call out the business. You better tell me who it is, pal.
4: And 49451.
0: Drag us into it.
4: For you 45-ish-year-olds out there, help me out with my buddy.
0: Oh, God,
4: come
0: here
4: on.
0: We go.
4: Tell me you had a my buddy when you were like 9 years old. Come on, help me out
0: How
4: here.
0: Old do you think that guy is right there, sitting next to you?
4: This right here?
0: Yeah, right there.
4: Oh, 40. He's pretty
0: 40?
4: Young. Yeah.
0: All right, so you don't want to ask him?
4: Nah, he's pretty young.
5: Softy, I would tell you that the text line is already delivering to the answer to your question of who's the one speaking. I won't say it on the air.
4: Oh, but, no, I'll save it.
0: Does it rhyme with Ock and Gawk?
4: They wouldn't say anything bad about the Mariners, would they?
0: Okay.
4: I thought they were back that
0: Let's do a little.
6: You make the call.
0: 4-9-4-5-1.
5: Goodness
0: gracious.
5: You take
0: us the rest of the segment. What do you got, Jackson?
5: Okay, so remember back in Fun With Audio, we played the clip of Michael Kay reacting to Red Sox fans chanting,
0: yes,
5: you know,
0: Yankees suck.
5: Yep.
0: Right.
5: So, guys, people have been chanting Mariners suck for years. Unfortunately, it's just been from our own fan base.
0: You know, I wish I had a rim shot, by the way, ready for that, because that's worthy of a rim shot. I need to put the rim shot and the You Make the Call drop on the very same page so I can then play the rim shot and the You Make the Call.
4: Would you ever find the Jerry we do the fan base a favor?
0: No, I don't know where that is.
4: Damn.
0: I told you. I need to teach you how to use this thing, man. I will teach you.
4: Okay.
0: We'll take a day and I'll teach you. Okay. All right.
2: You Make the Call.
5: All right. We also played the clip of Fun With Audio of the politician in New York trying to start the Let's Go Buffalo chant.
0: Governor of New York, right?
5: Person 253 says, this is kind of like when you guys talk politics. You're not well-versed at all, but she's even worse.
0: I mean, that's fair. I think what that texter just said is exactly what I said. I think we are, I know this, I am more well-versed in politics than she is in sports. Although, I will tell you this, all she was trying to do was to get a Let's Go Bills chant going, and I think if the fans had responded, it would have sounded way less cringy, to be honest with you. So, I don't know what the disconnect there was. I have no idea why the fans weren't responding to her. But in the general sense, I think all of us agree it's a bad idea for politicians to talk sports.
4: I totally agree with you. I would say I follow politics enough just to be dangerous.
0: Right.
4: But I always defer to my brother, not only because he knows a million times more about politics than I do. I think he's a very middle-of-the-road moderate that likes to equally make fun of both ends of the spectrum.
0: Right. Well, I mean, I think we should devote the rest of this segment to Israeli-Palestinian relations.
4: You follow that fairly closely, right?
0: Nobody wants to take part? Nobody at all?
4: Well, I think you follow that closer than
0: sure.
4: I do.
0: Sure. You want to hear my thoughts on it?
4: Sure.
0: No, you don't.
4: Yes, I do.
2: You make the call.
4: I love politics on here.
0: Jackson's just pissing
4: Jackson
0: himself.
4: Jackson does not
5: no,
4: like
5: no, I mean, it's 6:10. Right. You guys do whatever you want to do.
0: Yeah, you don't care. What's next?
5: All right. Just very quick for Dick. 503. My buddy and me.
0: That's right.
5: I remember. Also, no one wants to see a pic of your buddy, Dick.
0: That's true.
4: That's true. I take him everywhere that I go.
0: My buddy Dick or my buddy?
4: My buddy.
0: I don't ever remember playing with a Cabbage Patch doll.
4: I did not have one. I told you my brother had one
0: because
4: I was too old for it.
0: Because
4: it came out in 85, so I was already 11, but my brother was 5.
0: Jackson, would you ever admit to playing with something like that if you did play with something like that?
4: If you were 5?
5: No. I would not admit to it.
0: Yeah.
5: I'd admit to a lot of things on radio, but if I would not admit to that. And listen, I didn't, but apparently, teach their own.
0: Dick did. Yeah. Joe Fain plays with dolls.
4: No, I told you. He
0: beat still the, does play
5: I
0: with
5: see voters. Yes, we're talking politics.
4: He beat the crap out of it.
0: How old is Joe, by the way?
4: Joe is 46.
0: 46, and he still plays with dolls. I'm going to spread that rumor.
2: You make the call.
5: My mom threw my buddy in the dumpster after we freaked ourselves out after Chucky.
4: It's kind of scary. Yeah, it's a Chucky scary looking doll.
0: Can you imagine waking up in the middle of the night and like the moonlight is just right and that thing is staring at you? Oh my God, dude.
4: Jackson, you got to see the commercial online.
5: Oh gosh, I'm scared. I feel like I'll have nightmares.
0: No. All right, what's next?
5: 253, you didn't hit the button. You want to hit the button?
0: I did earlier. I'll hit it again.
2: You make the call.
5: 253 asks, what is the thing in your life that got you in the most trouble? I'm more interested in Dick's answer because I feel like Softy will have too many answers.
0: Yeah, I'll be here all day. You ever been arrested, by the way?
4: No, but I could have been. So there's one. I'll tell you two things. Most in trouble for was getting whipped by my dad. Not with a belt, but fully on after I talked back to my mom.
0: And he beat the piss out of you?
4: He just smacked my ass so hard.
0: Wow, like
4: so
0: with a belt?
4: Long.
0: With a belt?
4: No, just the hand.
0: Open palm?
4: I've never to this day or before did I ever see him that angry.
0: Right.
4: What'd you say
0: to your mom?
4: I don't even remember.
0: Holy cow.
4: But I remember scooting backwards on the floor trying to get away from him.
0: How old
4: I was
0: do you
4: so
0: think
4: scared.
0: You were?
4: I was 8-ish, 9-ish, jeez. Something like
0: so
4: that.
0: So an 8-year-old Dick Fain. Where's dinner, bitch?
4: Yeah.
0: You don't talk to your mom like that. Bang!
4: I was trying to set a land speed record getting home from the Blazers game in college down in Portland, Blazers Sonics game.
0: Okay.
4: And I got pulled over
5: How
4: for
5: fast?
4: That. And that
0: How
4: was,
0: fast were you going? Reckless driving?
5: That's right.
0: What's
5: say
0: that?
5: It. Just, it's statute of limitations. You can say it.
4: That's true. Let's say this. I got pulled over for going 92.
0: Okay, but you were going 102.
4: Yes, I was.
0: I got you.
4: Yes,
0: you're going over 100 miles an hour.
4: I was.
6: Wow.
0: Did you have to pee or something? Like, what was going on?
4: I was trying to. I was like, can we get home in 2 hours?
0: Okay. Well, I've made that trip in 2 hours plenty of time.
4: And then I said, and yeah. My wingman, Jimmy Sodri, who
0: Jimmy
4: I probably
0: Sodri.
4: Haven't seen in like 25 years,
0: yeah.
4: was supposed to be watching out for the police, and he fell asleep in the car.
0: Okay.
4: The
0: so, all right. Yeah.
4: That was probably, but my parents were pretty cool on that one because I felt really bad and I called them up.
0: I can't tell you the worst thing I've ever done in my life, by the way.
6: Why?
0: Because I'd be thrown off the air.
6: What?
4: Well, you've told us all about stealing stuff and going to jail for a day and that sort of stuff.
0: That's child's play compared to this.
5: What is it? Can you tell us what it revolves around?
0: It's a federal offense. How's that sound?
5: And the statute of limitations is?
0: Well, I don't know if there is a statute of limitations on this one.
4: All right.
0: It's bad.
6: Oh, my God.
0: It's bad.
5: Okay, I think we need 49451 guessing what Softy did.
4: That's a good idea.
0: I killed a guy.
4: Oh, stop.
0: Okay, no, okay.
4: Jesus. That I would have heard him.
0: Rich is like, shut up! All right, what's next, Don?
7: You make the call.
0: That's actually a great call, Jackson. Guess what I'm talking about.
5: Guess what's up.
0: What did I do? I mean, somebody probably knows out there what it is, because I've told some people, some buddies of mine, somebody knows what it is. It was in high school. And I never should have done it, and it was stupid to do. And I'm never, ever, ever going to admit to it on the air. Ever,
5: did you
0: ever,
5: like
0: ever.
5: Burn down a building?
0: Nope, but I was a pyromaniac.
5: Yeah,
0: a
5: I know you were. That's why I guessed that.
0: And
5: yeah.
0: a kleptomaniac. And a maniac.
4: That's something that I could have seen a 13-year-old Softy doing. Is just like taking gasoline to outhouse, you know, that nobody owns anymore. And he just, this would be really fun to burn this.
5: Oh, you know what? No,
0: plenty
5: I got
0: of
5: it.
0: Bonfires,
5: I got
0: plenty
5: it.
0: Plenty of bonfires.
5: Softy said federal offense. Yes. I think he stole a mailbox.
0: Nope, never did that.
4: Yes, yeah,
5: burned a mailbox or something.
0: I would admit to that.
4: Yeah, there are federal fences.
5: Dropped a match in a
4: tame.
5: Mailbox or something.
0: Yeah, no, I've never done
4: dynamite
0: that.
4: In the mailbox.
0: breaking and entering tons of times. Yeah. Tons of times as a kid.
4: What,
0: 15,
4: like friends'
0: 16.
4: Houses or something?
0: Oh, yeah. Friends' houses, neighbors' houses, whatever. Windows open. Let's go in, see what we can find.
4: Well, good thing you
0: that
4: didn't
0: was
4: find
0: all
4: the guy with
0: up.
4: The shotgun.
0: That was all wrapped up in the kleptomaniac phase. Absolutely.
4: Did you ever meet a guy with a gun?
0: I remember going into a buddy's house and his dad was home. And I saw him in the living room. What are you doing here? Took off and ran. So, yeah, I will never admit what I did, ever.
4: Right.
0: So, if you guys want to guess, you can guess, but I'm not going to confirm or deny anything. Just
5: I want to know at least off the air.
0: I don't even know if I'll tell you off the air.
6: Wow.
0: I don't trust you guys.
4: What?
0: One day you'll get hammered and just go on the air and say it.
5: You loved fire, so I have to think it's something to do with something official and fire.
0: Whatever. I'm not going to confirm or deny. All right? It's up to you. All right. What's
7: you next? Make the call.
5: All right. For the record, 206 says, for the record, they were not dolls. They were action figures, Dick. So there's somebody on your
4: they
5: side
4: were action
5: with my buddy. So,
4: but they were like, it's like a foot tall.
0: They had big Star Wars foot tall action figures.
4: This was definitely
0: like the,
4: a doll.
0: The Vader,
4: and again,
0: the
4: it wasn't mine. It was my baby brother.
0: Yeah, sure it was, Dick. Sure. It wasn't my dress. That was my niece's. Jeez. That's not my bra. It belongs to my grandma. All right. Okay,
5: all
0: what's
5: right.
0: next?
5: All
0: right. Come
5: all
0: on.
5: Right. All right. 206 says, I'm admittedly not into soccer, but I really don't care if the Americans win or not. Am I bad American?
0: No, I mean, I'm not going to be, like, despondent if the Americans lose. I don't have nearly the amount of passion for them as I do for, like, the guys across the street, obviously. I mean, it's our team, but, you know, I'm not living and dying every single day with them or every single year. If they get to a final or a semifinal or even, hell, the Elite Eight, for example, and they lose in heartbreaking fashion, it'll bum me out, but it won't bum me out as much as George Springer did. Not at all. Not even close.
4: Well, we were talking to Ryan, our server here, and he was like, I'm kind of partial to the Mexican team. I don't even know if I'm going to watch the game. So, like, I'm sure there's a lot of people out there that are just, like, are oblivious to that's even going on or, like, won't even get into it even if we win three or
0: it's
4: four.
0: It's a good question.
4: Matches.
0: How many people in our general vicinity here in a 50-foot radius know the World Cup's happening right now?
4: Oh, in this bar?
0: No, just outside, whatever. Everybody.
4: Almost, because they're sports fans, because they're down here for the baseball game.
0: What if you came down here on a non-Mariner day? Bunch of hobos walking around.
4: 50%?
0: You ask them.
4: Maybe
0: know.
4: 50%.
0: Okay. All right. Yeah. I mean, I think the ratings would be ridiculous. Mm. And it'd be way bigger than people think. That $50 million or 50 million person figure, yeah, that's way low.
5: It's funny. You want to hit the button?
0: Yeah.
2: Perfect. You make the call.
5: 2053 says, why do you say 100 million when one TV gets all of these watch parties around the country? They can't possibly capture all of the true numbers.
4: They do now, though.
0: They do
4: right?
0: now. They have a yeah. different rating system yeah. that includes bars and restaurants and places like that. How they do it, I don't know. Maybe there's an eye in the TV right. that scans the crowd.
5: Think about the watch parties, right? Because right. the oh, yeah. watch party at Pier 62, the watch parties in sure. Kansas right. City, Atlanta, et cetera, sure. et cetera. How do they capture the thousands?
0: Everything is an estimate, obviously, right? Like, there's no actual yeah. number. Yeah. So you do the households. You know how many people are in the households and the demographic and the sample size. Like, you guys know how that works, right, in TV. If you're sampling, you know, the men 25 to 54 demographic, you may have a ratings radar, whatever the hell they use, in 1,000 homes in America. And that's supposed to give you a projected number. And then maybe every bar and restaurant means 100 people or 200 people. I have no idea
4: right.
0: how that works. But it's a general estimate of how many people are watching an event. And they now do keep track of watch parties like that.
4: Yeah, and I like Jackson raises a good point about the picture that I sent out on Twitter of the, you know, 5,000 people by the aquarium watching
0: right.
4: that thing. I mean,
0: God,
4: how much does that one screen get in ratings?
0: Right.
4: Does
0: right.
4: it actually
0: right.
4: get 5,000?
0: Yeah.
4: Or is it the same as like a sport? Do all sports bars get the same number of people?
0: How many watch parties are like that, though? Right?
4: That's
0: like, that's very unique.
4: Yeah. I,
0: there's
5: probably one in
0: a
5: each
0: number.
5: Big city.
0: Yeah, there's probably a number for each bar and restaurant. Every establishment counts as 50 people or whatever it is. I have no idea. And maybe there's some places that have less and some that have more, and it all evens out. Anyway, all right, I'm going to go learn more about what Dick Fain played with when he was a kid. We'll get a break, a little more Mariner conversation. Mariners Angels coming up tonight, by the way. Ref Snyder on the IL, so you're not watching him for a while. 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
0: All right, we are back, boys and girls, at Jimmy's on First, getting ready for the Mariners and the Angels tonight, coming up game one of three. A little bit of a weird setup. You got a game tonight, game tomorrow, no game Wednesday, and then a game on Thursday because we got, Belgium and Senegal, is that right, Jackson, Wednesday in Seattle, I believe, in the round of 32. The knockout stage is underway in the World Cup, man. So they're making a couple of changes to the schedule, but I want to read to both of you guys, and you tell me if this is fair or unfair. All okay? Right. Now, I have not received permission from my friend Craig Huckins to read this text on the air, but I don't give a damn. I'm going to do it anyway.
1: If he texts you, that's
0: right. That's right. It's like Petros's phone. This is our official text line now. If you have my number, you are willing to accept that your text may or may not make the air.
1: Jackson's and mine are not included
0: that's
1: in that.
0: That's right. Yeah. Well, some of them might. We might just use a different name, okay? So this is from my friend Craig. Now, he's going to use a very, very old reference here that I guarantee you Jackson will have no idea what the hell we're talking about.
1: Right.
0: And most of the audience won't have any idea what the hell we're talking about. And this is based on our last segment we did, talking Mariners. Jesus, you guys are overreacting. Couple of henny pennies. Step away from the cliff. It's a bad stretch. We'll be back. Okay? Has anybody ever heard the term henny penny, by the way?
1: Nope. That's older than me.
0: It's like Chicken Little, okay?
1: Yeah, I mean, I've heard of it before. Yeah. I don't think anybody under 80 has ever used it, though.
0: Craig actually just turned 80, by the way.
1: Oh, did he really?
0: Yes, he did.
1: Okay, well,
0: he is now 80 years old, so he's the guy using the word henny penny. He uses words like that a lot. So, I mean, are we overreacting, Jackson? We being too Chicken Little, sky falling. I think we just said on the air last segment they can still accomplish everything they want to accomplish.
2: Yeah.
0: The league is terrible. The division sucks. There's no need or no reason why this baseball team can't figure it out and get back on board and start to make a run here. But hey, if you're underperforming, you're underperforming.
1: Right.
0: Bad baseball is bad baseball. What the hell?
2: And that's why I've been saying a lot. Wake me up when August ends. Is because
0: now it's August. I thought it was July.
2: Yeah, no, because the reality is. Like, I think the reality is, I think this baseball team, because of how bad the American League West is going to be plus or minus three games from the top of the AL West come the end of August. So the only question is, all of these problems, and there are so many problems with this baseball team, the offense, the lineup, the bullpen, the rotation, figuring out what the hell you're doing with rotation. There's so many problems. That the question is, when it comes to that crunch time of September, have you solved enough of those problems to get you the top of the AL West, to get you in the playoffs? Like, that is the answer. And for right now, here June 29th, over the next 2 months, can they solve those problems? Well, we could do it, you know, additions at the deadline. Could that solve the offense? Can you get a Dan Wilson who figures out what he's actually doing with this bullpen? all of these questions, like, are, you know, what are the chances we actually get, more questions than not answered?
0: I don't know.
2: Like, I don't have faith in this organization to answer more than half of those questions.
0: Well, and it's funny that you said that at the end, because that's been kind of my thing to describe, I guess, the way the fan base feels. That I think at the core of this thing, especially for longtime fans, it's still hard to trust these guys for a lot of people. Whether it's fair or unfair, I just think that's the way a lot of people feel. I'm not guaranteeing it, but that's my gut. But here's the thing, guys. They're 42-43. They were 44-41 after 85 games a year ago. Okay, so they're three games back. For as badly as they've played, right, for as badly as they've underachieved, you could probably argue that this team has, at least in the regular season, more potential than last year's team did. Now, they may not show it because there's only 77 games left to go, obviously. Like, to win 90, they got to go 48-29 the rest of the way. You said 87 to make the postseason?
1: I think 87.
0: And feel comfortable, right?
1: Yes.
0: That's 45-32 the rest of the way. That's a 95-win pace between now and the end of the year. So, look, the Henny Penny Chicken Little thing, I think when players are underperforming or when people that you care about aren't putting forth their best effort, you know, like your kid or whatever, or friend or whatever, you jump on them. And that's what this is all about. This is about telling these guys, hey, look, you're better than this. We've seen it. We know you're better than this. We know Julio and Naylor and Cal and these starting pitchers. We know you're better than this. And the, is this the way you really want to go down? You really want to spend the offseason after being 8 outs from the World Series and then come back the next year and massively underachieve? Is that, does Randy Arozarena really want to go down like that? Loafing after ball after ball after ball. J.P. Crawford, Josh Naylor, these guys playing terrible defense. Is that really the best you guys can offer? Because if it is, then we'll just stop. Right? We'll back off.
1: Yeah.
0: We'll start talking football, and we'll be done with it.
1: Well, let me ask. Is it Craig is your buddy's name?
0: Yes.
1: I would ask.
0: Craig
1: would
0: say, Huckins. Well, Craig, H-U-C-K-I-N-S. Huckins.
1: I would just simply say to, this to Craig.
0: He's listening right now.
1: Well, I would simply say this. If this is just a bad stretch,
0: right,
1: then why is the high water mark of this team only 3 games over 500 this season? And what have you seen the rest of the year that would lend you to believe that that's a good baseball team and this is an anomaly what you're seeing right now? We haven't seen a hot stretch from this team. We haven't seen

0: gave everything they had. Okay, whatever. Yeah. Stuff happens. This team isn't doing that. This team looks lackadaisical. As you've said, they look like they don't have any focus. The manager looks like he doesn't really have much of a clue how to manage a bullpen. The front office doesn't have any idea how to take advantage of their rotation. They have no idea how to take advantage of their sixth starter, which should be being used to help out the bullpen because the bullpen needs help. Guys, that's the thing. If this was 2001 and the Mariners had Sasaki, Rhodes, and Nelson in the bullpen, I'd say, hey, we're fine. But they don't have that. They need help. And why they've decided to not put one of those guys in the bullpen is beyond me. And if it's a pride thing, then that's the decision they're making, and that's ridiculous. If it's a money issue, I would remind all these guys again, hey, you're paying them no matter what. Like, this isn't, you know, they don't perform, they don't get paid.
1: Yeah.
0: That's a sunk cost. Luis Castillo's making his 25 mil, whatever it is, for 2026, man. So are you taking advantage of your talent? Are you doing the best you can do with your roster? Are you putting guys in the right spot to have success? That really, in the end, is all the front office and the manager can do, right? Whatever players they sign, the 26 guys they have on their roster, the 40 they have on the 40-man, you just put those dudes in the best position to succeed. And I don't believe they've done that, at least not with their pitching staff. I don't believe they have. We're going to break. A little fun with audio next on 93.3 KJRFM.
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0: All right, we're back at Jimmy's on First, getting ready for the Mavenues and the Angels coming up tonight, tomorrow, back at the 520 Bar and Grill, by the way. And then Wednesday, we got USA against Bosnia-Herzegovina at 5 o'clock tonight, Wednesday night, right here on 93.3 KJRFM. The Mariners have made a move, by the way. Rob Refsnyder is on the IL. I know that's going to piss a lot of people off. Your buddy, Buddy the Elf Kennedy. A.K.A. Clifton Lewis Kennedy, who was just acquired from the Giants system, by the way, will take his spot. If you're looking for a possible answer against lefties, by the way, to replace Refsnyder's amazing production, Buddy Kennedy has a career 565 OPS against left-handed pitching. So he'll fit right in.
21: So when you saw Buddy Kennedy, you went to Buddy the Elf.
0: I did.
21: I went to my buddy. Remember buddy?
0: Yeah, I do.
21: Take him everywhere that I go, my buddy.
0: Actually, no, I don't.
21: You don't remember my buddy?
0: I don't know why I lied there. Yeah, Jackson, you remember that?
22: No idea.
21: Jackson's too young.
22: No idea.
0: Oh, God.
21: My brother had a my buddy and just beat the hell out of it until it looked like Chucky.
0: Well, that explains a lot about your brother, by the way. For sure. Now we know. All right, let's get to it. Hey, Dick, did you happen to hear that?
23: What's that, Dick?
0: Let's start with, you just want to go in order here, Jackson? Yeah, whatever.
22: Yes.
0: Number one, Abigail Velez, ABC Channel 7 news reporter in L.A., has gone viral and since apologized after making these comments last week while looking ahead to the USA soccer game against Bosnia at Herzegovina on Wednesday.
24: Team USA will play Bosnia next Wednesday. And one thing about Bosnia, I could not point out where it is on a map. I don't know the first thing about Bosnia, and I don't want to know. That's because Team USA, we're back. We're better than ever. That's next Wednesday. Get prepared, Bosnia, because you don't want it. You don't want it like that. But you're going to get it. That's next Wednesday. For now, reporting live in Long Beach, Abigail Velez, ABC 7.
0: So what's... I don't get it.
21: Harmless.
0: Well, what's the problem?
21: Because Bosnian football picked it up on Twitter, and they're like, ooh, we're going to use this as motivation now. If you need to use an L.A. reporter on the streets as motivation for a World Cup match, then you're not prepared for a World Cup
0: match. Is that why she had to apologize, or was she taking heat locally?
22: So the specific wording where she said, I don't know anything about Bosnia, and I don't want to.
0: Who cares?
21: She was just goofing.
22: She was just goofing, but that's where the... I'm just explaining, guys, where the blowback is coming from.
0: Okay. Well, I think people need to relax. People need to take the gigantic stick out of
21: their ass
0: and calm down. All right? I mean, if that is what's getting people to apologize now in TV news, I mean, what are we doing? Seriously? You imagine us going on the air and saying, you know what? Somebody in Sarajevo talked crap about us. They should apologize. What are we doing, man? Seriously? That's what got her in trouble? That clip. You're certain that's the clip?
21: Yep. She didn't say it.
0: There's not another one?
22: Nope.
0: Okay. Yeah. Pathetic. Totally pathetic. That is unbelievable that she had to apologize for that. Good God. People need to calm down. My God. All right. Hey, Dick, did you happen to hear that?
25: What's that, Dick?
23: What's that, Dick?
0: Oh, jeez. Last place Red Sox. Stunningly, I talked to Dave Sims about this today. Swept the Yankees in a four-game series in Boston over the weekend. But during Friday's game, when a Yankee suck chant broke out at Fenway, New York Yes Network broadcaster Michael Kay had this response to the Red Sox fans.
26: It's really strange, the crowd chanting that old chant that they have here. I guess the standings on the left field board, they can't see those.
27: They chanted this at the Patriots Super Bowl. It's ingrained.
0: I think he's right. It's just kind of become a thing, right? No matter who you are, no matter what you're doing, no matter how bad your team is, no matter how good your team is, chanting Yankees suck.
21: Sure.
0: It's just a rite of passage for baseball
21: for the
0: fans.
21: Last 75 years.
0: 100%.
21: You know?
0: 100%. My
21: Which
0: God.
21: Is great. But, you know, I would say the same thing if I was doing the broadcast
0: for
21: the Yankees.
0: Of course you would.
21: I would do the exact same.
0: But you'd expect the Yankees suck press. I mean, at this point, it's almost a badge of honor. I mean, honestly, is anybody chanting Mariners suck around baseball?
21: Oh, the Blue Jays.
0: I'd love to have people chant Mariners suck.
21: Yeah.
0: That'd be phenomenal. Oh, God. All right. Hey, Dick, did you happen to hear that?
25: What's that, Dave?
23: What's that, Dick?
0: Oh, you're going to love this one. Last week, New York Governor Kathy Hochul, is that how you say it, by the way? Was in Buffalo for the ribbon-cutting ceremony of the Bills' new stadium. She tried to start a chant with the crowd, but the attempt was mostly met with silence.
28: Let's go, Buffalo! Let's go, Buffalo! All right, seriously? You're going to win a championship season with that kind of enthusiasm. Men and women of labor, you know what I'm talking about. Let's go, Buffalo. Let's go, Buffalo. All right, we got to give this place some good karma, right?
0: God, it's just another example of how politicians
21: said it a million times.
0: Should stay away from sports.
21: Just,
0: all right? All you political dorks who don't know anything about sports, shut the hell up and just don't ever go down the road. Because you come across looking like clowns.
21: There's no question.
0: Every
21: You've
0: time.
21: Said this so many times, okay. And we have so many examples of it. And it's just stay in your lane.
0: It's so bad.
21: Right?
0: Dude.
21: Now, sometimes we venture out of our lanes a little bit and go into politics.
0: Right.
21: But, I mean, we're not trying to start chants.
0: Yeah, but we're more, I think we're more well-versed in politics than they are in sports. 100%.
21: I would agree with that.
0: 100%.
21: I follow politics.
0: Jackson, what's the line that...
1: The soccer cup, Jenny
0: yeah,
1: Durkin.
0: Jenny Durkin.
21: Oh, God, the soccer.
1: The Sounders won the soccer cup. I said that in a high-pitched voice because I'm nasally right now, not because I'm imitating
0: Oh, my God.
1: Her. Don't come at me.
0: Let's get one more. One more before the break. Hey, Dick, did you happen to hear that?
1: What's that, Dick?
0: Oh, you'll like this one. This is for you.
21: Okay.
0: Today on Wake Up Barstool, your buddy Dave Portnoy
21: criticizing
0: the WNBA for their treatment of superstar Caitlin Clark.
2: It's the worst marketed league in the history of leagues. They're absolute morons. I think they felt she was anointed. Nobody has ever come into the league like she has, and it's jealousy, and it's... I don't know, hypocrisy, and it's just not knowing where your bread is buttered is what it is. And they don't like that she has been crowned this queen of the league before she even showed up. And they want to make a point about it. People are watching Caitlin specifically. People are watching the league specifically for Caitlin. The only reason they are flying private is because of her. The only reason they have a new CBA is because of her.
0: Well, there might be a lot about that that he's right about. I would think that more people are watching more than just Caitlin Clark now.
21: Yes.
0: But she is a huge reason, if not the biggest reason, why there's more people there and why there's a new CBA and why players are treated the way they are versus the way they were treated 3 years ago. There's no denying her impact.
21: Yes. I mean, I think two things can be true. One, she brought the eyeballs to the league that weren't there before. But let's remember, she only played 13 games last season, and the ratings were monstrous for the WNBA last year. And she played a third of the season. So they're not just watching Caitlin Clark play.
0: Well, Emmanuel Acho today said that Caitlin Clark should quit the WNBA and go play somewhere else because he said they don't need her anymore. They've already eclipsed.
21: I think we've got that on tomorrow.
0: Everything
1: will be tomorrow.
0: All right, that'll be it for us. Stick around, though, if you're a soccer fan. The World Championship Soccer Daily Recap Show with Anders is coming next right here on 93.3 KJRFM. 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
1: 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My name's Anderson Hurst. We have a lot to discuss today. The U.S. men's national team plays their final group stage game. They lose to Turkey. What does that mean? Lots of scenarios for other teams in which they will need to win to move on. Groups are finally getting sorted out in the standings department, and we're starting to get some matchups in the group stages, so it is a busy time during this tournament. So let's quickly open up and begin with the United States men's national team. Going into the last game versus Turkey, they had already secured top spot in Group D. They had the ability to win their first three games, all three games in the group stages, for the first time in their history, similar to Mexico, which they did complete that feat. The U.S. was not able to complete that. Mauricio Pochettino started a heavily rotated starting 11 in the game on Thursday night versus Turkey. And it got started off well in the, I believe it was the third or fourth minute, where Austin Trusty scores his goal. And it seemed like all was well for the United States. And it was going to be a similar situation to, you know, in their first two games, where they start off hot and they are able to manage the game until the end. That was not the case. Turkey ends up scoring later in the 10th minute to tie it up, and then takes the lead in the 31st minute, and the United States goes in to halftime with a 2-1 deficit. And there's a lot to discuss regarding this game. You can look at the negatives and the fact that United States was not able to get their third win. Not only weren't they not able to get the win, they lose. And we'll talk about the second half here in a second. But I want to discuss going through these moments now versus in the knockout stages. I think it's so important for this team, who through the first two games against Paraguay and against Australia, you had never played from behind. You really didn't have a lot of doubt with the result, maybe a little bit in the second half versus Australia when they started to figure it out. Definitely all of the game versus Paraguay was never in doubt. The United States were dominant in the entire 90 minutes. And you kind of got the feeling that they knew they were going to win that game. And it was very much the case in the Australia game as well. You never really had to battle some inner demons, battle some adversity, whether that is, you know, an inability to score, a frustrating defense that you're going up against, whether that is playing from behind like the United States did multiple times against Turkey. And it's important, in my opinion. I actually think this is a good thing for the United States to go through now and figure out kind of what they are, dig deep. And even if it's not with the 11 guys that you're going to be playing for the majority of the games in the knockout stages, like I said, you started a heavily rotated side. Let me just go through the starting 11 real quick. Matt Turner. It's not Matt Freeze, it's Matt Turner that starts in goal. Austin Trusty, Mark McKenzie, Miles Robinson, and Joe Scalia, a completely new back four. Yes, back four. So not only did you change your players, you changed your entire formation. We'll get back to that in a second. Gio Reyna, Sebastian Berhalter, and Weston McKennie, who is probably the only player that if you had a first choice starting 11 that would be starting in the round of 32 game coming up. Tim Way on the left, Ricardo Pepi at striker with Brendan Aaronson on the right. So, like I said, 10 of those 11 players are players that you don't expect to start. The only one that you do being Weston McKennie. And he had a decent game. He was a good creative force, made a couple good, you know, plays defensively as well. Sebastian Berhalter was probably the man of the match with a goal and an assist. It's pretty easy to say that, but he did more than just the goal and the assist in that game. He was dominant in the midfield, did his job for sure. For me, I know you're playing with a different 10 different players than you normally would in a, you know, must win knockout stage situation. But it's important that the group as a whole feels what it's like. Okay, we're down in this game. We need to battle back. We need to do something different. We need to make adjustments. We need to make substitutes, not only for the players, but for the coach, Mauricio Pochettino, as well. He needs to find a message that gets conveyed. Now, you could say that this wasn't maybe a successful version of this lesson because you end up losing, but I still think it's important to go through those and learn from them. I would rather this team have this moment and face a little adversity, kind of battle back a little bit, and then already have gone through that by the time you get to the knockout stages, because you're going to face better teams, you're going to face more adversity, and it's better if you have some experience in that than if you roll to a 3-0 win in this one and then you look like a deer in headlights when, you know, you face in the round of 16 a Belgium, let's say, that is firing on all cylinders, even though they're not right now in the tournament, but they could be by that point. It's just important to go through this now as a group. That it's much more important than the result, obviously, which you had already secured. So in that sense, I am satisfied with what the U.S. men's national team, not what they did, but what they went through in the game on Thursday night versus Turkey. Now, there are some tactical and personal things that I felt like could have been a little bit different. This is the first time, in my opinion, Mauricio Pochettino has made a decision that I wouldn't have done. In the lead up to the game, I mentioned multiple times I would have started as many of my starting 11 as I could have, and then you take out the yellow cards and you take out the injuries. That would have probably started, I can't remember exactly who was on a yellow going in to that game. That would leave out Robinson, Richards, Adams, and Balogun, I believe. And then, but that would have started Alex Freeman, Sergiño Dest, and Malik Tillman. So I would have rather gone with a slightly rotated 11 instead of an almost entirely rotated 11. I would have leaned into building up what players you're going to need to lean on. Now, I'm not saying that the players that started against Turkey, the so-mentioned bench players, right? I'm not saying that those players are not going to play a part at some point in your knockout stage run, but for the majority of your reliance on success here, it's going to come from your starting 11. So getting those guys to continue to play well is what's important. Now, you also have to balance the fact that Turkey was pretty chippy. They weren't playing for anything. They could easily go into tackles knowing that their tournament was over after that game. So they wouldn't have to worry about a yellow card or a red card or kind of getting things a little bit gooned up a little bit. So there is a balance to play there. And yes, you want to get some guys time that normally wouldn't have the opportunity to do that. And that's a perfect time to do that. But let's be honest, we're not, this isn't participation trophy time. This is the World Cup. This is the World Cup. You play your best players that are available to you. Even if the results didn't necessarily have have an outcome on the standings, right? So in that sense, I'm a little disappointed in the decisions that Mauricio Pochettino made going into that game. But I do see the positives, like I said, of going through that experience now as a group than having to, you know, cruise to victory here and then have to deal with adversity later on in the tournament for the first time. So it's good that you have that response. You know, obviously you score the early goal. Turkey scores two, but then you kind of have to battle back a little bit. So it's good the U.S. had to do that a couple times today. And then the second half was a very back and forth, scrappy role in a situation where I expected the U.S. actually to go on and win the game. But unfortunately, they weren't able to really crack the Turkish defense. And now we've seen this is now we get to tactical sides of things. We're now seeing a sort of blueprint that works against this U.S. men's national team. I believe in the first game versus Paraguay, the idea was, okay, if you're Paraguay, this U.S. team is going to want the ball. They have quality. They have good possession-based players. And what we're going to do is we're going to kind of sit in two blocks of four and hit them on the counterattack, right? Because they're going to want the ball. We're going to trust that they're not able to create as much if we stay disciplined and stay organized. That didn't work. The United States, with their setup, and again, we'll get to tactically what they changed in the Turkey game, not just the players, but the formation, the tactical setup. But in the first game versus Paraguay, they sat back and absorbed pressure. The U.S. eats that up. When teams do that, I believe they thrive. That's where they almost throw the pressure back onto the opposing team. Whenever they would lose the ball in the attacking third, they would instantly counter press against you to not even allow you to build out or even play long balls. You just have to get rid of it, and it cedes possession back to the United States men's national team. That's what worked so well in the game versus Paraguay. And you're starting so much higher up the field with your attack than having to build out from defense. And you saw that in the first half against Australia, how successful that was, right? The U.S. team was flying everywhere, playing super aggressive, both offensively and defensively higher up the field, right? Australia made a tweak at halftime, and I believe that's kind of now what Turkey followed, that similar blueprint, where instead of they wouldn't sit back in a 5-4-1 and just, like, similar to Paraguay, absorb pressure. They went to a 4-3-3 and said, all right, we're going to take it to you guys. We're going to now do what you do against you, right? We're going to press you high in your own end. And that frustrated the U.S. That's what I said, that, you know, maybe the only point in those first two games where the result was in doubt was in that second half versus Australia. And I kind of wondered after that game, is this kind of a blueprint to show teams what kind of works against this United States men's national team? Now, they still end up getting the result, don't get me wrong. But the U.S. is already up 2-0 at that point. If it was 0-0 for whatever reason, I feel like the U.S. would have had a tough time cracking, you know, that code defensively, and they would have put themselves under more pressure and then left themselves open to more opportunities for Australia in that game. Fast forward to the Turkey game, I feel like they did that almost the entire game. They started off a little bit on their heels, and that's when the U.S. scored, but then as soon as Turkey scored their first goal, came on a kind of a defensive mistake there, they started playing on their toes. They started taking the game to the U.S. And once again, the U.S. responded well, but it showed that they're not as comfortable playing in that type of game, the very back and forth, I'm going to take it to you game, than they are playing against a low block that's going to absorb pressure and try and play defense and then spring on the counter. Which is kind of counterintuitive, to be completely honest. You see a lot of the big teams struggle with that type of game. I'm thinking of Spain versus Cape Verde. I'm thinking of Ecuador's two games to start their World Cup run as well, where you know that you should be the better team. You know that you should have more of the ball. But it's almost like because the other team doesn't really need to have a ton of possession, they just sit their entire team behind the ball and there's no space to operate. And you can't really create any big chances. And that's where you get the Spain 0-0 versus Cape Verde result. So the U.S. are much better in those situations than those other teams that I mentioned, right? England versus Ghana is another example, right? Ghana sits back and absorbs pressure, tries to hit England on the counter a couple times, but stays organized defensively is their main key. The U.S. wants you to do that. They want you to kind of sit back so that they can take the game to you a little bit. But if you now shown in a game and a half's worth of sample size, if you're able to take the game to the United States a little bit, almost the entire game versus Turkey and the second half versus Australia, it's now shown, it's a big enough, like I said, sample size to show that the United States isn't as effective in those types of games. I'm not saying they can't win, obviously. I'm not saying that they can't figure it out, they can't make tactical adjustments, but it's definitely less comfortable for the U.S. than against the low block type of teams. So I'm interested to see how they adjust, because I believe Bosnia and Herzegovina, who, by the way, as I mentioned earlier, is now locked in to face the United States in the round of 32. We'll kind of preview that matchup here in the next segment, but I believe they're going to sit back. I think they're going to kind of sit in that low block, but that plays into the U.S.'s hands, but maybe they make a tactical adjustment. Maybe they pull in Australia. They've played the first few games very conservatively, trying to, you know, limit opportunities for the opposition as their first goal. But they could totally change their approach, knowing that now you've seen Australia's adjustments and then the game versus Turkey. That's what kind of frustrates the United States men's national team more than anything else. So that's all to think about. The other part of this, in this third game, what is different from the first two games? This is the Turkey side that we expected to see. Don't look at the standings, okay? Going into this tournament, most people thought Turkey was the second best team in the group, if not the best team in this group, right? So many people thought that last game on Thursday was going to come down to who was going to win the group. But because Turkey played so poorly against both Paraguay and Australia, that it turned into being not exactly the situation that most people expected to be. But they showed in that game why most people thought they were either the second best team or even the best team in this group. So I'm not exactly sure what happened in their first two games. I didn't tactically break down their game versus Paraguay or their game versus Australia. But that is who I expected to see this entire tournament. I expected that team to be the other team to make it out of this group besides the United States, but they've already been eliminated. So they had a little bit to play for as well. They had some pride. They had high expectations, like I said, coming into this tournament. In terms of FIFA rankings, they're just a few spots below the U.S. So now those are quite far off from where I would rank teams in terms of the FIFA rankings, but it just goes to show you that in terms of quality, they are very much, I wouldn't say on par with the United States, I'd say in the same ballpark with the United States. So, especially when you put out the fact they played their first choice starting 11, the United States played an almost entirely rotated side. Turkey really has, I mean, and then that's another discussion. Turkey has probably more to play for in this one than the U.S. do. The U.S., as much as they want to say that they want to continue the momentum, they want to play hard, they want to win every single game, in the back of their head, they're thinking, okay, we're already through. We just don't want injuries. We don't want red cards, all that stuff, right? That's the job numero uno in terms of logistical in your head. But for Turkey, they don't have that. They have more of a, we want to show our country that we are a better team than the first two games that we played. And this is the biggest stage against a host nation for us to do that. And I would argue that's a higher motivation than what the U.S. had at that point. So, and that's not an excuse. That's just reality, right? That's where the situation was going into Thursday. So, I mean, there's a lot of factors in this one. As you could tell, I'm probably not as negative on the result on Thursday than maybe I would have been in other situations. Number one, you had a fully rotated 11, but I don't think that's a huge excuse. The bigger thing for me is I'm more positive because you were able to face this adversity as a team and kind of figure out who you guys are. And there is some factor. I mean, as well as Mauricio Pochettino knows his team, he's figuring out more and more as we go along. The more adversity you face, that's kind of where things really get decided and learned about what a group is really about. So I definitely saw some fight. I saw some good stuff. But you could also tell why, you know, those 10 of those 11 players are not starters, right? I mean, even the Sebastian Berhalter, he had a great game, goal and an assist. But I mean, besides West and McKinney, you could tell those were 10 subs on the field. It was 10 subs playing together, right? And they still played decent. They played well with Turkey, who I mentioned is a very talented team and had a lot to prove. But it was a drop off from your starters who were firing on all cylinders in the first two games. So worth pointing that out. And these subs will have impacts on games, right? Bringing one in a specific situation when you need something that they bring. Maybe it's getting a little chippy. You need Sebastian Berhalter to come in and lay down the physical force. Maybe you need someone with pace on the wing. You bring in Tim Weah. Maybe you need a hold-up striker like you did against Australia, and you bring in Ricardo Pepi. These are things specifically that each one of them brings when they play with the kind of normal starting 11 that can add to things still. But when all of the starting 11 are taken out of the game, it's noticeable that these are all substitute players, right? So interesting, just kind of thoughts on the USA-Turkey game. Let's come back. Let's discuss, quickly preview Bosnia and Herzegovina. I'm going to be completely honest with you guys. I don't know a ton about these guys. I know about two players on their team. But I think it's a pretty favorable matchup for the U.S. We'll kind of see, you know, other teams and other situations as we start to finish off the group stage here in Match Day 3. We'll talk about that. And we'll talk about a whole much more here on the World Soccer Championship Daily Recap Show presented by Liuna. 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It's just a fantastic labor union. It's their version of it here in the Pacific Northwest is awesome. I can't say enough good things about what they do for construction workers and anyone in that industry. 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So go be a part of something bigger. 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Welcome back. Let's discuss Bosnia and Herzegovina and more on the World Soccer Championship Daily Recap.
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1: 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Well, as we mentioned earlier, the United States men's national team loses its final match versus Turkey, but they had already locked in top spot in Group D, and before the game, they had locked in a matchup in the round of 32 in Santa Clara versus Bosnia and Herzegovina. The big thing about Bosnia and Herzegovina is they are going to frustrate teams that they play against. They are very good defensively. Their first game versus Canada, they were able to really frustrate the Canadians. Now, a lot of that has to say that I think about Canada and how I don't really rate them that highly in this tournament. Now, I know they moved on, but they moved on in second place in a pretty simple group, I shall say, with Switzerland, Bosnia and Herzegovina, and Qatar. But we're not talking about Canada. We're talking about Bosnia here. They tied Canada. I don't think Canada's that good. It was 1-1. They lost to Switzerland. I think Switzerland's the best team in that group, but even Switzerland has holes. Now, Bosnia did get a red card in that game, so that definitely changes things. And they beat Qatar 3-1. So they, you know, scored 5 goals in 3 games. Not awful. I'm not going to say they're going to, you know, completely blow teams out of water with, you know, what they do offensively, but they're not without talent. Let's put it that way. Looking at their FIFA ranking here, Bosnia is 64th. United States is 17th at this point. I mean, there are teams that aren't even in the World Cup that are higher than Bosnia. Again, that's, you can throw these rankings out of the water. This is a one match playoff at this point. So anything can happen. They can, and I'm really interested to see what they do in terms of how they set up, because I expect them to probably play on the conservative side, which, like I said earlier, plays into the United States' hands with how they like to press, the United States likes to press you higher up the field and into your own end, right? And that, I think that would be a very, I don't want to say poor decision if you're Bosnia, but you've seen now 2 different types of games that the U.S. has played. They're way more successful when they have more of the ball and they're not facing as much pressure, right? So I'm interested to see if they kind of switch up what they're going to do, or if they stick to what has kind of gotten them here at this point. I would be surprised if we see much different than what their first 3 games have been so far. They might throw a couple wrinkles in there. Their main players, Edin Dzeko, is kind of the main guy there. He is a 40-year-old striker. Spent a lot of time in Manchester City. Spent a lot of time in Serie A. But now he plays for Schalke in Germany. He's definitely, of course, past his prime. He's not of the Ronaldo Messi ilk, where you're 40 years old and you're still destroying things. He's definitely not the same player as he used to be, but they still lean on him. He's a good aerial presence. They're also a good defensive team. They got Kolasinac as a good defender for them. I mean, a lot of players that play in Europe, a couple youngsters as well. I'm looking at Karim Alibegovic, who plays for Salzburg in Austria. He's 18 years old. A couple teams that play in the Czech League. Amar Memic, like I said, Kolasinac, who plays for Atalanta in Italy. Muharmevic, who plays for Sassuolo. And I apologize if I'm mispronouncing these names to our Bosnian listeners. Nikola Katic, who also plays for Schalke with Edin Dzeko. Amar Dedic, who plays for Benfica in Portugal. Just a couple guys out there who, you know, they're not going to blow you out of the water with talent that they have, but they're a well-organized group. When they don't have the red card versus Switzerland, I feel like that game was a lot closer than that score indicated. And they were able to beat Qatar, who's not, you know, all that great, and they tied Canada. So they got third place in a pretty easy group, let's be completely honest. And I think mostly in this game, the United States are going to have to do things that it's dependent on how they play. I don't think you can look too much into the matchup and trying to figure out what works best specifically versus Bosnia and Herzegovina. I think you look at your previous 3 games and figure out what works best for you. The U.S. can be stubborn in this game. They're a good enough team to say, hey, we feel good about what we know we can do, especially against this type of opponent, that we just need to play our game. We don't need to change anything in terms of like matchups or game plan specifically for them. We need to do what we know we can do, and that is go and dominate games. That's, you know, play on the front foot. I want to see them go back to the 3-5-2, 3-4-3, whatever you want to say. But going back to a back three, I think, would be ideal for the United States here. And I think they will. I have a feeling one of the reasons they switched to the 4-3-3 against Turkey was, number one, because of the certain players that you had that fit more in that type of formation than in the 3-in-the-back system. But number two, because you want to see if you ever, for whatever reason, need to change what you're doing later on in the tournament. You don't need to do it now, but if you need to later on, for whatever reason, if three in the back isn't working, it's good to have at least some sort of time with that formation and those players on the field. So it's important that you are comfortable in different tactical setups. I think it's a good thing that the U.S. did it for this game.

0: have some urgency. I know it sounds weird to say have patience, but then have urgency. There is a balance of having both. You don't want to just, if it gets to second half and it's still 0-0, you don't want to just lump long balls over and over and over again because you're like, oh, we need to score. We need to get the ball up the field as soon as possible. No, that's where the patience comes in. Trust that, you know, you can keep possession and work your way through the Bosnian defense. But at the same time, you have to have a sense of urgency when you don't have the ball. You have to kind of, like, we didn't see that as much versus Turkey than we did in the first two games, right? And I think that was a big difference in what made them successful. You need to work as a team to get it back, and then, you know, really, when you have opportunities, really grab them, right? You can't look for the perfect opportunity to walk the ball in the net, take shots, pepper the goalkeeper, force mistakes. We've seen a lot of those goalkeeper and defensive mistakes at this tournament at the high stakes. It's going to happen. So if the more you force that upon the other team, the better your opportunities will be. So there's just so much excitement with this U.S. team. I hope they don't lay a dud in the round of 32. I really doubt that they will, but it would be such a buzzkill if all of this hype, you know, it gets a little bit dampened by the Turkey game, but I think most people understand that result, it doesn't mean a whole lot with how you feel about the team. But if you were to get knocked out in the round of 32, that changes everything about where people think the United States men's national team is. All right, let's come back, discuss a couple other scenarios around the World Cup not involving the United States men's national team. You're listening to the World Soccer Championship Daily Recap Show presented by...
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7: 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There's just so much to discuss with the World Cup and where we're at right now. A couple big games today. I say a couple, I mean six. I do like this condensed schedule. It kind of gives a very NCAA tournament vibe, which I've made that comparison multiple times. This even more so reminds me of it when you got two games going on at once. Norway, France is a huge one, but we just, as point of recording this, I know you'll hear this later tonight, but upon recording this, we just got the Norway starting 11. I am disappointed. I am very disappointed that they did what the U.S. did and rotated almost their entire side in what could have been a game to take the grip of Group I. The two best teams who have won both their games. That could have been such a good matchup, such a fun matchup, but Norway rotates. And it's not like the U.S., though, where they're playing for nothing. They could have won the group if they win this game. So I'm a little disappointed in Norway for kind of ceding to France here and almost saying, hey, we're fine with being second place in this group. We want to rest our guys. But, I mean, that's up to them. Senegal, Iraq, Cape Verde versus Saudi Arabia. The big one today is Uruguay versus Spain. Uruguay, obviously two-time winners, but it was the first two World Cups, so they really haven't won in the modern era. They had a couple decent runs in 2010. They looked pretty good in 2014 as well, but they've really kind of squandered, I think, a really talented group of players in these last, four or eight years. Of World Cups. Luis Suarez has already passed it. I mean, he's still playing, but he's not playing for the national team anymore. Someone like Edinson Cavani as well. And they have one of the best midfielders in the world in Federico Valverde. And he's the current captain for Uruguay. And they have a lot of good talent around him now, but they've struggled in their first couple games. I mean, I'm looking at what they've done so far, and they're still in second place in the group, which isn't, the end of the world, but, looking at a group with Cape Verde, Saudi Arabia, you should absolutely be second in that group, but they haven't won a game yet. They've drawn both their games versus Saudi Arabia and Cape Verde. So this is a big one versus Spain because I believe they're probably going to have to win this game. It depends on what else happens in their group. If Saudi Arabia and Cape Verde tie, then they would just need a draw and they would be in second place. But if one of those teams were to win, then you are in a position where, you know, Uruguay would need a win, because even if they would get third place in their group, if Cape Verde beats Saudi Arabia, then you're looking at be having, if you draw Spain, you have 3 points. And I think very similar to golf with, you know, the cut line, so to speak, with the third place teams. I'm thinking the cut line is 4 points. If you get 4 points, you're basically kind of in. A three-point outing for them would not be great, I don't think. But it might work out well for them, depending on, you know, what other you know, results go around the group stages. But to me, I just want, for Uruguay, you need to go out and show that you have some ambition, right? I know Spain, their first game they draw versus Cape Verde, it's one of the surprise results in this tournament so far. But they come out and dominate Saudi Arabia in the second game, win 4-0. You know, that's kind of the Spain team we expected to see. And I expect them to come out hard versus Uruguay here, because Spain have not secured top spot in their group. If Uruguay go and win this game, Uruguay actually gets top spot in the group. Or if Cape Verde go and win their game, they could somehow get top spot, I believe, depending on goals scored would be the final tiebreaker. They could even have a chance to get top spot, which would be crazy. But yeah, I mean, this is a big one because I believe Uruguay more likely than not needs to win this game. So that'll be a good one today. There's a couple other games that mean a little bit, but the two big ones are Norway, France for the top of Group I, and then Uruguay, Spain to kind of really play for Uruguay's survival here. So I'm very interested to see how aggressive Uruguay are with this one. Because, you know, they could easily kind of play for the draw and kind of sit back and really use Spain's quality against them, so to speak, very similar to how Cape Verde did. But it would be a tough sell for their fans, who are putting a lot of pressure on them to go out and try and figure this one out without kind of taking it to Spain a little bit. But again, that plays kind of right into Spain's hands. So it's an interesting kind of dilemma that Uruguay have in Marcelo Bielsa. Another big one, Belgium, New Zealand. As we look at their group, Belgium sits in third place behind Iran. Egypt in first, Iran in second, Belgium in third. Yeah, I feel like Belgium needs to go win this game. They have been probably, and I was talking about this, and I know, again, you guys will have the results of these games by the time you hear this episode, so I apologize for being a little bit behind the times here, but having to record episodes ahead of time, it's just the reality of it. But I'm just going to talk big picture with Belgium here. They are, I think, what most people, when they saw this group, Egypt, Iran, New Zealand, Belgium, they really only saw Belgium as the one and only quality team. And I think that was a mistake now looking back on it, because they've really disappointed. They have really disappointed in their first two games. I mean, you look at, you know, their win, or sorry, they didn't win. They tied both games. It's very similar to Uruguay. Their tie versus Egypt and their tie versus Iran. Now they play New Zealand in their third game. And if you're looking to win the group, you got to win this game. Now, I feel like they can. It still feels like they still have the quality that is yet to really come out and show. But this kind of goes to the thought that a lot of people had coming into this tournament, that this team is much past their prime. Their golden generation is now over. And they just aren't the same team that they used to be. And, you know, that, to be honest, that plays well into the hands of the United States, because the winner of this group would be the other game in the round of 32, right above the United States in the bracket. And then depending on who they play, the winner of that game would face the winner of the United States-Bosnia game in the round of 16 game in Seattle, which a lot of people, if you were kind of playing favorites and all that stuff, would expect United States-Belgium round of 16 in Seattle. So they could still win the group. They could kind of prove doubters wrong with this game today against New Zealand. But overall, I think if you're looking at teams, and this is one of the reasons why this World Cup has been so successful, in my opinion, you obviously look at the United States and their success. That's a huge part of it, having a host nation do well. Same with Mexico, a little bit with Canada. I don't think it's as much. But that's a big part of why it's been a good World Cup. The other big part is, A, the stars themselves, the individuals have shown up, whether it's, you know, Lionel Messi, Kylian Mbappe, Erling Haaland, Cristiano Ronaldo, Harry Kane. There's so many good players that have played well in this tournament. But almost every single World Cup, I'm looking back on previous years, there has been a semi-powerhouse team that has completely flamed out, right? The big one was Spain after they had won three straight major championships in 08, 10, and 14. 08, 10, and 12. In 2014 World Cup, they lost in the group stage. And Germany won the World Cup in 14. Obviously, in the next two World Cups in 2018 and 2022, they lost in the group stage. So there are big teams that would underperform over and over again. I really, depending on how you view maybe Portugal's win versus Uzbekistan, because obviously they tied the Congo in their first game, and then they just blew Uzbekistan out of the water. They have a big test coming up tomorrow versus Colombia. That could be still an option for a team that underperforms, but I feel like they've kind of exercised their demons. They looked really good in that Uzbekistan game. I don't think there's really a big team that has played poorly. Most of the European giants have played well, whether it's Germany. England, I guess, faltered in their second game, but again, Spain faltered in their first game, but nothing where you worry about them for qualification purposes. Of course, that could still happen in the knockout stages, but yeah, I mean, you know, Argentina's played well. Brazil have looked really good in their last two games. It's good to see them kind of start to play with a little bit of freedom and flair that we are used to seeing the Brazilian national team have. There's just been so much quality. And you know, frequently with World Cups, yes, you have your teams that play extremely well, but you also have severely underperforming teams a lot of the time. So it's good to see that there hasn't really been much of those. Belgium, like I said, is really the only team I can think about that has been that to this point. Maybe a little bit Uruguay. We'll see what ends up happening with them versus Spain today. And then Ecuador, I think I would be hard-pressed to really call them a favorite or a powerhouse or anything like that. But that's a good team that people expected a little bit more of as well. Well, there's just so much. I mean, these last 2 days of group stage play are going to be so much fun to kind of see how it all plays out, and you're going to start to see a bracket, which is always fun. You can start to then finally placate specific matchups, right? Instead of trying to figure out, okay, if this team wins and then this team wins, then we play this team. By Saturday night, you will have a complete bracket, which I think is awesome. Then you can really have some fun with it and be like, all right, let's go through everything and try and predict all the games, all the wins, and try and map out the best path for your team, whether that is the United States or someone else. We'll talk to you guys on Monday. Appreciate you listening every single day here to the World Soccer Championship Daily Recap Show, and really appreciate Liuna. They do such great work. Please go to nwconstructionjobs.com if you're in that industry. We'll talk to you on Monday. We will have knockout stage soccer to react to by Monday. Let's go. I am so excited. By the next time you hear this show, we will have teams eliminated in the knockout stages. Let's discuss that. Have a good weekend. Talk to you next.
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1: Yet another thriller at the World Cup in the round of 32. The late game tonight is in Guadalupe, Mexico. Morocco ties it with a tally in the 91st minute. They're going overtime. Morocco won, Netherlands won. Earlier in New England, Paraguay on penalty kicks eliminated Germany 4-3, even though the Germans had outshot them 21-7. That game was tied 1-1 after overtime. Brazil, which trailed at halftime, wound up eliminating Japan on a goal in the 95th minute, 2-1 in Houston. Monday through Friday this week, three games per day. Mexico hosts Ecuador on Tuesday night. The next U.S. game is Wednesday night against Bosnia and Herzegovina in the Bay Area. The Memphis Grizzlies traded Ja Morant to Portland. In baseball, the Padres are tied 2-2 at the Cubs, top of the ninth. Dodgers now lead 5-3 at the A's, bottom of the fourth inning. I'm Steve DeSager.
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1: 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Well, regulation time is over. I feel like I need Ian Dark to do all the games.
32: No, it's true.
1: Regulation time is over. Massive development in the World Cup.
32: Can we get one of those soundboards like we had with Doc Emrick?
1: Well, the thing is, the soundboard wouldn't be as impressive because for most every announcer outside the United States, whether it's European or wherever they're from, everything is massive. Massive. This is a massive development, a massive goal. This is a massive decision here on this. This is a massive commercial break. This is a massive hydration break we're taking. Everything is massive.
32: But it's all about, you know, how you do the intonation and in the level, right? I mean, it could mean very different things. It's kind of like a critical third down call at the end of a first quarter of an NFL game.
1: This hydration break is massive for the Netherlands. They really need to drink water here. It's massive. But we are going to have extra soccer tonight. Why? Well, because in the 91st minute, we just got this from Morocco.
33: Plays it out wide. Chance to cross. Numbers are in the box. And it comes up front. It's a goal! It's Issa Diop who ties the game right on the stroke of 90 minutes.
1: Apparently, every 20 years or so, we get somebody named Jop. Who's, remember Sagana Jop from the NBA?
32: Yeah.
1: We get a Jop. Now we get a Jop making a big play here. Big header, first goal. He scored for Morocco, and now we are getting set for bonus soccer. At the end of regulation, the winner moving on to the round of 16. A great day so far in World Cup action.
32: Well, this would be the biggest win for Morocco since...
1: Sorry. It would be a massive win for Morocco.
32: Massive decision for Morocco. It would be the biggest since January 22nd, 1983, when the magnificent Don Morocco took down Pablo Morales.
1: Don Morocco.
32: Or Pedro Morales, sorry. Pedro Morales was the champion.
1: I mean, really, if you did a Welcome to Wrexham drinking game and you drank every time the announcer said massive, you would make it to the end of the episode.
32: You make it to halftime, or would you make it to the hydration break?
1: I don't know.
32: Which you would need if you were having a drinking game.
1: Well, if your hydration break is a drink instead of water.
32: Well, but I think it would have to be water by the letter and spirit of the law.
1: This is a massive story. Massive. So again.
32: Yeah.
1: We'll keep you updated again. Just starting right now, we'll be in the 97th minute, coming up in a few moments. Now,
32: Elsewhere, as we get set for NBA free agency, we're starting to see some dominoes potentially fall. The crazy story today that Golden State, the Warriors, are eyeing a LeBron James and Anthony Davis reunion in Golden State. Now, Draymond Green declined his player option for next year, and the reports were that he was going to do that if it was going to be the Warriors bringing in LeBron and or AD and or some big change. He's going to deny and then get to a new contract, maybe that's a couple more years or whatever is going to allow them to bring these players in. Potentially it could be LeBron for $15 million, but this is the story now that the Warriors are looking to have an AD-LeBron reunion with Steph, with Draymond, with Porzingis now in Golden State for this season.
2: Now, this had been swirling in the background for a bit. Our buddy Ryan Hollins, we had done some Sunday shows together, and I brought it up because there's no way this can happen. I go, no, I mean, look, you got everybody trying to figure out one last run, one last ride. I do like the fact that you brought Porzingis up 2 years,
32: yeah,
2: $40 million, because sure, that was the joke, that they already signed the guy who's pivotal to all of it going down. But we know Anthony Davis is not long for the Washington Fair, so it's a question of getting out of there with LeBron James. Some talk this week that there'd been no talks with him for the Los Angeles Lakers here. They'd said, we want you back, and then it was radio silence. Yeah. So, yeah, it's... I like it in theory. Why not?
32: Well, look,
2: it'd be fun to watch.
32: There's two takes. The first one is this would be an incredible amount of fun. There's nobody here. This would be an incredible amount of fun for everybody because you have these living legends now that are going to team up and all play together, right? It's like watching the Avengers, except the Avengers like at the end, like when they all come in at the age of Captain America at the end, not like in the very beginning.
2: Who's Hawkeye?
32: But it's like, Porzingis is Hawkeye. Yeah, I think Porzingis is Hawkeye.
2: Okay.
32: Yeah. But like that, I mean, that's what this is. Steph and LeBron and AD and Draymond, it would be a traveling show. It would be tremendous amount of fun. Again, no, but this would be an incredible story this year in the NBA. Everybody would love it. It would be a huge nightly development. What's going on with Golden State? Now suddenly they're must see TV again. Now I get to the but, and the but is actually pretty simple. You're not winning. You're not winning when your best players are going to be 42, 39, 34, and 31. Not going to do it. Hmm. You're not. We've talked about this. You cannot build around players that are 35 years old in the NBA. You're simply not going to win. However, it's a double, however. I get the Warriors doing this because they have to do something, right? The Warriors they can't sit here and they realize, oh man, it's just not working. The young players we drafted, tried to bring in, didn't work out for us. Kuminga didn't work out. Poole didn't work out. None of these guys worked out. So what do? Nobody young is coming to Golden State because Steph Curry's 39. So what are we going to do? Well, we need something new. We got to have something. We got to try something. So when your options are limited, I get the risk they had to take. I understand this. Again, it's not going to do well in the playoffs because they're going to eventually just run into a wall. But I get needing to take a risk. And when the risks are limited of what your risky options are, it's like, okay, what are my options? And most teams have a set of options. Okay, now take away the ones that we're not going to have because people aren't going to come here to play with a guy that's 39. And then boom, boom, boom, boom, you see all that coming out. So who do you have left, right? LeBron James, who is 42 years old, where is he going to go? What are his choices, right? Now you're seeing that potentially things are heating up with Golden State. Reuniting with Anthony Davis, where else is Anthony Davis going to go? So I get they needed to do something, and this is the best option of what is out there for them. So I like they did it. I love it. It's a great story. It just the pesky, you're not going to win a championship with these guys because they're too old is the big, you know, elephant in the room. But both things can be true. It can be fun. It can be worth it for the Golden State Warriors, and it really isn't going to matter in the end. So all of those things can be true.
2: Yeah, I mean, so much would have to go right to get you not only through an 82-game regular season plus a postseason, and if it does, I will buy whatever supplement package they start hawking immediately after the season goes. Like, whatever they took, I want in. You know, with Washington, it's interesting, right? Because they draft Abonsa, they re-sign Trae Young. Maybe they're looking at the Eastern Conference and saying, hey, we've got a shot if things break right and we're healthy. Okay, cool. Which is why you would potentially want to keep a guy like Anthony Davis. But what's he available to you? 30 games, 40 games, and how interested is he in being the next piece
32: a piece of a rebuild, reorg, whatever. And we watched that when he opted out and begged out of New Orleans all those years ago, right? We chronicled that on the show of like, is he going to play today? Maybe, maybe not. What's he want to do? He wants to go to LA. Well, what else? No, he only wants to go to LA, and we watched him force his way there. With this, it's fun theater to see Steve Kerr, who came back, and you got Steph Curry at the end. Draymond was nearly $28 million was his player option that he opts out of. You referenced Kuminga. He gets an extra drive-by because the Hawks declined his option today, so he's back in the marketplace. Lindenborg, no idea what his role is in all of this, because that is one thing, and he's addressed it. A lot of folks have addressed it, and certainly we did, of you haven't done very well in young players, and how much of that is on Kerr versus the players themselves through the years. But now you look at potentially having a dream team, traveling road show, retirement tour, whatever it becomes. It's great for box office. It'll be fun to watch them chase their way to the seventh or eighth seed.
3: Yeah.
32: But I ask you this. Look at this. Many years ago on the show, we did the Brooklyn Nets. What's the over-under on games played together?
3: All four of them? Oh, forget it. Four?
32: Together, because now you're adding that extra variable of a fourth guy. I'm not even bringing Porzingis into this.
3: Okay, opening night, definitely.
32: Okay, yeah.
3: Opening night, that might be it.
32: Because remember, we had the famous over-under when that team was assembled. Yeah. And it was like, all right, how healthy, how motivated, whatever. Yeah. This is taking it to a whole other level.
3: I mean, this would be so much fun. I mean, just think about all the stories they would talk about each other. There would be moments they would have during the regular season that would be awesome. I mean, just think about it. We see it. Look, it's almost like the Warriors would follow as a team the path of James Harden, right? Where, oh, but hey, still fun during the season. Can't believe he's playing this well when he's in his mid to late 30s. Boy, everything is great. Boy, playoffs, though, oh, that's a different story. And all of a sudden it's, oh, man, we're too old. We're too old. I'd like to give you something different and say, well, I think, but you can't win when you are relying on one guy that's 35 years old. Just ask the Clippers. You can't rely on one guy that's 35.
32: No, they won't have to worry about him for much longer now, will they?
3: You're going to rely on four guys or five guys, and four of them are over 37 in a row.
32: 37.
3: Like, you're not going to do that. Like, Porzingis is going to look like a rookie. Oh, it's like, look at this young guy running
32: young
3: up and down
32: spry.
3: The floor. This is fantastic. Yeah, I mean, they're going to be sponsored by oxygen tanks and arthritis medication.
32: Yeah, but is he a part of a sign and trade with this 2-year, $40 million deal? Is that part of the long play here? Is that he's not actually going to be a Warrior?
3: It's going to be like, you know, you see those PSAs for stuff, and you say, hey, you know, this could help you do X, Y, and Z, but don't take with water. Your arms might fall off. You could die at any time. You know, this is nothing you can do. If something happens and you get sick, you're not going to live. Like, I mean, but like, are they, you're going to see those, and you're going to say like, oh, they're doing all these commercials for all this, Icy Hot or whatever it's going to be. It's going to be all of them together because they're all old. Like, that's what it's going to, and they're all going to be in the commercials. You know, I could see them fighting over the end of the Icy Hot too.
32: What, was
3: Draymond
32: the,
3: yelling at LeBron, I need more of the Icy Hot. No, I got it all. I'm squeezing out like the end of the toothpaste in a tube. I got the rest of it right here, Draymond.
32: Well, it starts with Shaq doing the ad because he's got that endorsement, and then they fight to take the tube from him. Is that the bit for 60 seconds?
3: Sure. Yeah.
32: And now they fight.
3: But then
32: out.
3: They can't reach over. Ah, I want to reach, but I can't. I just can't.
4: Shaq would literally host the opening of an envelope.
3: Sure, he would.
32: It's true.
3: Yeah, 100%. Yeah. I mean, well, I don't know. I mean, if he's going to do more of those general commercials, he might not have time to be in this commercial.
32: Great ad, though. I mean, that's some of the best acting he's had to do since he was in Blue Chips and Kazam.
3: I still, when I see those general commercials, they feel like local ads. Like,
32: no, they were like Eagle Man in Chicago all those years ago.
3: Like for a local, like one of those fun local lawyer ads. I will fight for you. Or here he goes. Sweet James, or whatever we get here in LA. Like I see the general and I go, this feels like a local low rent commercial. But Shaq is in it. So, okay. We got it.
32: Wait, well, all the budget went into Shaq.
3: So there is another side of this, obviously, for the Lakers. If they lose LeBron James, coming up, we'll get into that. Could that be the Lakers' plan all along? Ooh. Meanwhile, Netherlands and Morocco still one apiece in extra time. An incredible save by the Netherlands keeper, keeping this at one apiece, a point blank chance that looks like it is ticketed for the lower left hand corner of the net. And he just splays out and deflects it wide. So we play on at 1-1 in the 100th minute, nearing the end of the first period of extra time.
32: How good is your chipping on the golf course, that, Jason Smith? Because that's the one thing, I guess, in the hindsight of, you know, as the goalie commits, chip.
3: That might be, just off the top of my head, that might be the best save of the World Cup so far.
32: Absolutely.
3: It was an incredible save.
32: Incredible move to get that open into that point-blank range, but the save.
3: So the number 7, number 8th ranked teams in the World Cup play on at one apiece in extra time. But coming up next, yes, more on the LeBron story, plus a big trade that did go down today that could reshape the NBA. That's next right here. 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

0: Hey, great morning to you. Welcome into the radio show. It is a Tuesday. My name is Chuck Powell. Ashley Ryan is here as well as we get things started here on this Tuesday morning. Great to have you with us. I think I had too much salt last night. Pretty sure about that. Been a little off.
1: Are your ankles feeling swollen?
0: No, I don't think my ankles are swollen. I guess I could show them on YouTube, get a reaction.
1: You know what I thought about for YouTube this morning on
0: What's
1: my way
0: that?
1: In?
0: What's
1: oh,
0: that?
1: I don't have a pencil that I can do Chuck's eyebrows with.
0: Oh, that's right.
1: That's what I thought about this morning.
0: Yeah.
1: I was like, should I stop at the store for an eyebrow pencil, or would that be ridiculous?
0: It would be funny if we just, like, now that we have these cameras, and everybody, once you get cameras, you know, they try to look their absolute best, because now you're seeing me every day, and I don't get to dress as lazily as I once did.
1: Yeah.
0: If we just went the opposite way, and I just looked as bad as possible.
1: Just, like...
0: just goofball.
1: I came in one time with just, like, smeared makeup all over my face. Just
0: yeah.
1: Hair like a rat's nest.
0: Yeah, I mean, I'm not going to put you in that corner, but I'm done trying to impress the ladies.
1: I'm also done trying to impress the ladies.
0: So, I mean, once upon a time, I would have been like, oh, no, I have to look my absolute best. I don't care anymore. So
1: yeah.
0: We might as well get a laugh. You know what I mean?
1: I agree.
0: Yeah.
1: There's certain situations where I feel like, oh, I better try to look my absolute best. Coming to work isn't one of them.
0: Not anymore.
1: No.
0: Used to be.
1: Yeah.
0: I used to be the guy that never wore shorts to work, and now you see me wear shorts to work all the time.
1: Yeah, you're a rebel now.
0: Oh, yeah, sure. Even though I did wear a button-up shirt underneath my hoodie today, so I don't know.
1: I like the collar. It looks very nice.
0: Maybe I've really flown in the face of my previous statement.
1: I think you have.
0: I probably
1: you are quite dapper today.
0: Probably look pretty stellar today,
1: yep.
0: And the ladies probably can't handle it.
1: No, they're flying off YouTube. They're like, oh, it's just making me too hot and bothered.
0: They're probably Google searching, is there any pictures of him with less clothing on?
1: Yes, I need shirtless Chuck Powell photos.
0: Because that collared shirt's got my mind wandering.
1: Oh, I am all a Twitter.
0: So sorry about that, ladies. And I do mean that sincerely.
1: I was going to say, do you mean that?
0: Oh, not really.
1: Yeah.
0: Not really. I hope to have gotten
1: soak
0: you.
1: Soak it all up. Take it all in.
0: Let's put it this way. I don't know if I've gotten you hot and bothered, but I hope I've gotten you hot or bothered.
1: One or the other. I think that's fair.
0: So either way, I feel like I'm winning
1: here
0: on this Tuesday. Well, welcome into the show. We got a lot of things planned for you during the course of the radio program, and I will fight through the fact that I got takeout pizza last night and had too much salt.
1: You're
0: I'll do it for
1: be
0: you.
1: Fine. You're
0: I'll
1: gonna
0: do it
1: be
0: for
1: fine.
0: You, everybody.
1: You've got this.
0: So we're gonna get things going with the Mariners. There's a couple of other big major topics, certainly that are beginning of the show worthy. And I want you, the 6 o'clock audience, to know that usually we do come out of the gates with what I feel is the biggest, juiciest topic that we can't wait to talk about today. But I don't want it to always be baseball. And yet, when you go so hard in on the team coming off such a bad loss, then it doesn't seem fair to me, Ashley, to come in after one of the more complete wins of the year and sort of wait till Mariners morning after.
1: I would agree.
0: Yeah, so let's celebrate our local baseball team a little bit because that was a nice victory last night. Complete victory. That's the best George has looked, I think, all season long to go 8 strong innings for him to make the job of the bullpen easier on Dan, even though I think he still screwed it up.
1: I'm so glad you said that.
0: Yeah. I mean, you were just going to sit there and wait for Ferrer to see if he had it or not when you've got your closer. You didn't even think about getting him ready in case there was a little bit of traffic.
1: Is it funny that I thought, did he go with Ferrer so that if he put in Mooney and then he felt like he had no choice, like he was like,
0: oh, you're
1: oh,
0: committed
1: no,
0: once you put in Mooney.
1: Right. So I was like, so did he go with Ferrer? So if that was the wrong choice, he could still bring Mooney out.
0: Well, I think he went with Ferrer because he thought the game was over and let's save Munoz for tomorrow. I mean, that's usually the game plan. Like, we'll save Munoz and save him and save him and save him until there's a save on the line. He's got to have a stat. Otherwise, he can't focus.
1: Otherwise, why is he here?
0: Yeah. So. All right. I said I was going to start positively, but I didn't think there was still something wrong with that, frankly. But offensively, you put 6 runs on the board last night. Not a mere three. We doubled that.
1: Yeah, three's in the rearview mirror. Yeah. Suck at three runs.
0: Oh, yeah. It's as if they put on a collared shirt this morning under their hoodie.
1: It is.
0: Yeah, I mean, they are done with that chapter in their lives of looking scummy on a Monday afternoon, yeah. Monday evening at the ball yard. And then the hitting of Cole Young, which showed up last night. He was the hitting star. So between Cole Young and George Kirby, I mean, that's kind of this game of baseball. You get a great starting pitching performance, and you get one guy that shows up at the yard and is ready to hit. You can win a lot of games that way. Mm-hmm. You know, that's why those aircraft carrier Aaron Judge types, Shohei Ohtani types are so damn valuable. That's why Kyle was so damn valuable last year, is, you know, that you get that kind of guy in your lineup and he can carry you a few games. And it's not yet Cal for us, but Cole Young certainly showed up and provided all the offense that we needed. 3-for-3 last night, 2 home runs. He looked locked in. He just went to the plate looking sure of himself and crushed Brian Johnson and Mitch Ferris, the left-hander that they threw. So good formula last night. We haven't seen a lot of games like that this year, but last night, we were the better team on the field. We played like the better team on the field, and George and Cole led the way.
1: Yeah, and I definitely did get nervous when they got that run in the first inning, and I thought, oh, George is going to be annoyed. He's going to be is he going to be fine? Is he going to be annoyed? What's going to happen? Then when he gave up the home run later, I thought, oh, now he's going to be really annoyed. But luckily, offensively, we had our plan, as you said, and Cole Young came through, and Cal came through with that hit after the error that they took advantage of, and it was great.
0: I don't think George gets bothered when they get hits off of him. Like, he knows that's part of the game, and he knows that they're good too, and they're quality. What George gets annoyed by is when they get something that they shouldn't have gotten.
1: Yeah, that makes sense.
0: When they get a bloop, or when he feels like his guy should have made the play. That's when you got to worry about George. But to get a clean double to start the game and then score and then... that to me doesn't rattle George. I'm only worried about George when he gives up stuff he feels that should not have happened.
1: That makes sense.
0: And that's why I've always preached that you got to get out there with him immediately. I think you got to do the same thing with Brian Woo now, mm-hmm. especially on the road, because it gets in his head. Well, this is going to be one of those kind of nights.
1: Yeah.
0: You know, you can just see it on George's face all the time. I mean, even the lack of run support. I mean, when he looks up there and sees, oh, I've only given up 2 and we've only got 1. Yeah, that's typical for me. Woe is me.
1: Yeah.
0: That's the George. Like,
1: that's where he gets irritated.
0: I don't mind the furious George. I don't like the whiny George.
1: Yeah, irritated George.
0: Yeah, so to me, that's when he gets in a little trouble. But it was great seeing him last night, all smiles. You don't see that a lot from him, even though he's a great young man. That was joy. That was pure joy.
1: He looked so relaxed in the dugout, too, standing there.
0: That was the best his stuff had looked. I mean, his sweeper was fantastic last night. I don't know if I've ever seen it look better. He was fantastic last night. And then little brother, Cole Young, stole the show offensively. But I went really hard, and I've been going really hard on Dan Wilson. And it's very funny because we got done with a show yesterday, and I did 4 full segments just ripping Dan Wilson for his bullpen decisions. You try to deliver in sports talk radio like what people probably have on their mind that morning, and I won't always go 4 full segments on any topic
1: right
0: on any given morning, with the exception of the day after a Seahawks game, we go full show on that.
1: Right.
0: But I don't normally go 4 full segments blasting away at something. And I was kind of exhausted by the end of the day. I was kind of tired at the end of today's show because of that. And I get done and I'm like, man, did I go too hard? Was I too hard on the Beaver last night? Was I too hard on Dan today at the show? And I get out the air and I open up the door and I literally look in and see my boss, and he's on the phone and he gives me this look. And I don't know what the look was for, but at the time I thought the look was, what did you do to me? Like, yeah. I thought he was on the phone with somebody complaining that I went too hard on a local legend, Dan Wilson, on yesterday's show. And then we get to our meeting, and pretty much the conversation was, I didn't go hard enough.
1: Yeah. It was so, are we starting tomorrow's show with he shouldn't have a job?
0: Right. And so I know a lot of people have arrived at that conclusion. I really do try to keep that as the last resort.
1: Yeah, as I mean, it should be.
0: I'll go there. I mean, sports talk show hosts, we got to be willing to go there at some point, but I try not to use that. I'm not quick trigger with that. I did get there with Romar. I never got there with Pete. I was surprised we let go of Pete, and that ended up being the best decision in franchise history.
1: Yeah.
0: Best decision since they hired Pete was the decision to let go of Pete and go to Mike McDonald, as it turns out. And so I try to like save that for last resort kind of thing. But I'm kind of close just from the standpoint. I mean, I said a month ago, like, if it happened, I'd understand. I wouldn't be bothered by it. And so I certainly, after yesterday's ranting and the last month's ranting, and it's been ramping up for me here as of late, and I don't think he's getting better at his bullpen decisions, I certainly still am in the mode of, if they'd pulled the trigger, I'd understand. And I would probably not complain one bit. But I'm not ready to call for his job. And I do believe he brings a lot of good things to the table. And I think that he had similar struggles a year ago that we were discussing at this time. If I'm dismayed at all by Dan Wilson, it's that a year and a half, almost 2 years into his being a manager, he doesn't seem to be getting better at some of these things, like bullpen decisions. He seems to be getting worse. It seems to be a bigger problem for him now than the day that he took over as manager for Scott Service. So that probably is the source of my frustration and why I've been ramping things up as of late. But he took a team that was similarly as irritating a year ago, and then we ended up in the American League Championship Series under the same guide. And I've said it numerous times. In the second half of the season, his decisions started to smooth out because I think he was just managing for wins. Once he got to the point where he was just managing for wins and he didn't have to manage workload and innings and 1,000 different rules all applying to every individual pitcher that have been handed down from on high, then I think that his managerial work got better as the season went on. But I think he's kind of at a point where he doesn't really know whether to scratch his watch or wind his ass at this point with pitching decisions. And I think that it popped up again last night. I know I tried to avoid levying any criticism against him today, but I even think he screwed that up last night in the ninth inning.
1: Yeah, and I do agree. I think the way that you approach it by not just getting angry and coming in and be like, he should lose his job, because we have a lot of listeners.
0: That want that.
1: After a loss, he should lose his job.
0: They're so tough. If they were in my shoes, they'd do it every single day.
1: Every day. Why don't you say the things that need to be said? But, I mean, nobody should be just willy-nilly asking for someone's job.
0: Yes.
1: It's just not a decent thing to do. It's not a respectful thing to do. And you're not going to have any credibility if anytime someone has a tough time, you want them fired. I mean, I think you've got to wait till the appropriate time to ask or to say those things.
0: Right, right. And I'll be honest, I'm close.
1: Yeah.
0: I've been close.
1: I think that's fair.
0: I've been close. But we've also seen from Dan's past him iron things out and get better as the season went along. And maybe he'll do that again. Another difference this year between last year is he's got a better roster this year. He did not have that good of a roster when we started the season a year ago. Our offseason moves were Donovan Solano and...
1: Oh, I forgot about Solano.
0: And who am I forgetting?
1: Who else did we have?
0: Yeah,
1: that's how good they were.
0: Pathetic. Like, the offseason moves were pathetic last offseason. This year, he started with a team that a lot of people, the more people than not, thought was going to win the American League this year. And Dan's job is not just X's and O's. As a matter of fact, that's the secondary job. Dan's job is to manage personalities. That's why they call it a manager and not a head coach. He's got personalities to manage, 26 of them. And then, of course, with roster changes, that's always flying around. So you got up to 45 guys during the course of the year that you got to figure out which buttons to push on those guys. You have a coaching staff to manage. You've got a media to manage. You got all sorts of things to manage. And he's on the surface Like, he's terrible with the media. Not that he's bad to us, but he just doesn't give us anything.
1: Right.
0: He's great with his coaches. Coaches will do anything for him. And he's great with his players. Scott Servais wasn't great with all of his players. Scott Servais had a bit of a divided locker room. He had his guys, and then there were guys that just weren't on board with what Scott was doing. But Dan seems to have, and it's because of those boring press conferences. It's because he won't ever throw somebody under the bus publicly. And they do like him, and Cal likes him. And there would be a ripple if, in fact, they showed up at the ballpark yesterday with a brand new manager. Mm-hmm. There would be an impact felt. And sometimes that can be incredibly positive. Sometimes it can provide the jolt you want it to provide to your players, where even if they, especially if they like the guy or love the guy, then it really does set in like, oh gosh, we just got him fired.
1: Yeah.
0: And for reasons like Cal detailed Sunday night. Because they weren't playing for 3 hours at a time. But that also falls back on Dan. Why aren't your guys playing for 3 hours at a time?
1: You should be able to get that out of them.
0: Strip everything away. Everything away from a manager's responsibilities. Here's the one thing that you are judged on. Are you maximizing the talent that you have on your roster? And I think the answer to that is no. Dan Wilson is not getting the most out of this roster. And then you tack on X's and O's, which I think he struggled. And really, all a manager has left to do is pinch-hitting decisions and bullpen decisions. That's pretty much it anymore. Because they don't hit and run. They don't bunt anymore. They don't do any of those things. Stealing is usually just a green light. I mean, every once in a while, you might call for a steal or tell somebody not to steal. But for the most part, they all have green lights and you trust them to go or not go in the right situation. And Randy never does. So there's really not much else to it. So I think he's really struggling with his X's and O's decisions. And I know that he excels in the relationship department with his coaches and his players. But at the end of the day, your job is to maximize the talent given to you. And clearly he has not done that this
1: right.
0: year. So that's why I've been hard on Dan. That's why I will continue to be hard on Dan. But also, I'm not ready to, you know, the seat is hot. But I'm just not ready to go there on the air this morning or yesterday morning and say, get this guy out of here. Because I do know that there are some merits to what he brings to the table. And you don't see them. We don't really see them on a day-to-day basis, but they are there. And it could, I don't know what kind of effect it would have on the clubhouse if you popped him at this stage in the process.
1: Yeah, and I think that's a fair concern. That should always be a concern because we don't know what's going on in there and how they relate to him and how they like him and how they respect him. You mentioned the press conferences.
0: Terrible.
1: That he doesn't call anyone out. I think that's the thing that drives me just insane. I don't want him to call anyone out, but I want some irritation when you come off a series like you just did in Cleveland or a series like you did in Pittsburgh or a series like you did in Boston. You had three series losses in a row on the road.
0: It just never changes.
1: And I want you to be a little pissed off about it.
0: Yeah.
1: That's it. I don't need you to be like, this guy did this and this guy didn't do this and this is the reason we lost. No, I want you. We need to be better.
0: Mm-hmm.
1: I mean, Cal was irritated. You could tell. Cal is saying, we aren't playing the full game. We are only playing an hour and a half. We got to play all nine innings, 2 or 3 hours. That is what is asked of us.
0: Why can't that be Dan?
1: That's all I'm asking.
0: You're right.
1: Yeah, that's it.
0: You're right.
1: Yeah.
0: You're absolutely right. I also, just on a minor note, you know this. I've mentioned it a couple of times, but maybe those listening right now have not heard me say it. I want my manager to look more composed during games.
1: Yeah.
0: He looks like a nervous wreck. He sits there with his hands in his back pocket, standing up, shaking. And I don't like that. Aaron Boone sits there with his foot up and his arm resting and looks to seem to be in control. And I don't see that from our manager. All that said, I get why he's on the hot. I get why people have put him on the hot seat. I don't know if Jerry has.
1: Right.
0: I get why people have put him on the hot seat. I get why some people want him gone. But you know what? I'm not there just yet. But I'm pretty close.
1: Yeah.
0: I'm pretty darn
1: close.
0: And
1: I think that's fair.
0: All right, let's find out what's on tap for the rest of the show.
2: Coming up on Chuck and Bud. What's Say what? What?
3: What's on tap?
2: What?
3: What's on tap?
0: All right, Mariners win.
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0: For stepping all over you, Emerald Queen Casino ad, I'm going to sing you a song. Emerald Queen Casino.
1: Keep going.
0: That's enough. Okay. I don't have time. All right. Let's talk about your headlines. Seattle wins over the Angels 6-2 is your final score last night. So they're back to the 500 mark. They'll take on the same team tonight at 6:40. Brian Wu versus Jose Soriano, which is a very interesting matchup. We'll talk more about that in Mariners Morning After at 6:30. World Cup, Brazil advanced with a 2-1 win over Japan. That was supposed to happen. Germany and Netherlands were eliminated on penalty kicks last night, yesterday. That was not supposed to happen. So two teams that are considered powers have been ousted from the World Cup this year.
1: What? Those were, I mean, I didn't watch the Germany game, but I watched the Netherlands-Morocco game from start to finish. That was great. It was exciting for soccer.
0: U.S. Bosnia will play Wednesday at 5 o'clock. NBA free agency begins today at 3 p.m. Yesterday, Ja Morant was traded from Memphis to Portland. So he's now a Portland Trailblazers. And basically, the analysis was he is not a fit in any way in Portland. And yet, Portland is going to roll the dice on Ja Morant because why not? He's really an exceptional talent that has kind of lost his way a little bit and his value has just plummeted. And yet the Blazers did not want Jeremy Grant on their team anymore. So both teams are looking for addition by subtraction. And I do think the Blazers are the only team in the group that has a chance to really catch fire with this move. But we'll talk more about that a little bit later on in the show. Wimbledon, Serena plays today. She makes her return to Wimbledon in singles. She will play at 9 o'clock against, and this is really bad parenting right here.
1: Uh-oh.
0: Against someone whose name is M. Joint. Oh, come on. If your last name's Joint, you can't name your daughter M.
1: No, probably not.
0: Come on.
1: But,
0: now.
1: I mean,
0: yeah.
1: Creativity, I it, guess. Yeah. Or
0: Mary Jane
1: just,
0: Joint.
1: Or I was going to say, or they were just stoned.
0: Mary J. Joint versus Serena today. And we will do our grill giveaway. We're only going to do one round of it today, but we'll do that today. I'll tell you at 7:45. Coming up next, Mariners Morning After Sports Radio 93.3 KJR-FM.
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23: From the Fox 13 Weather Center, I'm Chief Meteorologist Brian McMillan. It'll be cool again today with high temperatures around 66 degrees in Seattle. Expect mostly cloudy skies to stick around through Thursday.
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0: better. Dare I say uplifting?
1: Yeah. Dare you say it?
0: I dare. Hey, good morning. It is Chuck. It is Ashley with you. It is time for Mariners Morning After, our Mariners post-game show. We have a victory to discuss today, a 6-2 win over the Angels of Los. Could they just go back to the California Angels?
1: It's the dumbest thing ever. Anaheim is like 35 miles away.
0: Right, and it didn't work. Like, you didn't tap in. Dodger fans didn't come over because you named them Los Angeles Angels.
1: Nope, they don't care actually at all.
0: So why not take on the rest of California? You do know that the Golden State Warriors became really popular.
1: Yeah.
0: And they didn't call themselves the Los Angeles Warriors.
1: Yeah, or even the San Francisco Warriors of California.
0: Yeah, you can take all the rest of everything in between San Francisco and Los Angeles can be yours if you would just be honest with yourselves.
1: Yeah, and the Los Angeles Angels of Anaheim or whatever it is you're going with these days.
0: No, they did that, ditch that.
1: Okay, did they? Good.
0: Because that was way too honest.
1: It was also really, really stupid because you can't be both. You're either Anaheim or you're Los Angeles, and newsflash, Anaheim's in Orange County. Not even in the same county.
0: They had this fixed years ago. It was the California Angels.
1: Yeah.
0: That's what I grew up with.
1: That's what it was.
0: They were great. That was a great name.
1: Yeah.
0: Really liked it.
1: Worked out really well. Just take over the whole state and go back to it.
0: Not to mention the City of Angels Angels.
1: Yeah.
0: That's what you want to be known as.
1: That's what they want to be.
0: The City of Angels Angels.
1: Yes.
0: Okay.
1: Actually, you know what? I'm going to go out on a limb and say that's better. City of Angels Angels. There you go.
0: All right, let's get into our recap. The Mariners last night taking on the Angels, and the Angels jumped out to a 1-0 lead. Then they scored again in the third to make it 2-0. But George was just getting started. He dug in at that point, and he didn't surrender anything more to the Halos. And now it was just a matter of, can the Mariners come back? Well, they had 7 full innings to do it. And Cole Young got things started with a home run there in the third inning to make it 2-1. Then a Cal Raleigh big single in the fourth, knocked in 2 to give the Mariners their first lead. And then the sixth, thanks to Dom Canzone's home run. And again, Cole Young, the Mariners pull away.
2: He just absolutely obliterates this! It hits off the scoreboard! Multi-homer game, Cole Young! First career multi-homer game for Cole Young.
0: Young man was locked in last night. All 3 of his hits were things of beauty. I mean, the 2 home runs, obvious. But even the slap single the other way on an outside pitch was just gorgeous. Against 2 different pitchers, neither of them very good. Ryan Johnson and Mitch Ferris, but Cole Young had himself a night at the plate. 3 for 3, 2 home runs, 3 runs knocked in, 2 runs scored. He did it all.
1: And I would say, speaking of locked in, Aaron Goldsmith also locked in on all 3 home run calls. He knew.
0: Yeah.
1: So I think, credit to the guys for just hitting the crap out of the ball.
0: Right. They were all crushed.
1: But he knew right away.
0: That's true.
1: I was like, hey, look at that.
0: All it takes is knocking one off the Hit It Here Cafe.
1: That's right. And he knows right away. But it was like the second they left the bat, because I was even watching the game, I'm like, oh, Aaron didn't wait for that.
0: No.
1: Oh, he was on it.
0: He knew. That was a good feeling for him.
1: It was.
0: He did seem in a particularly good mood last night, too,
1: now you know why.
0: Yeah, because he nailed all 3 of his home run calls.
1: Yeah. Makes sense to me.
0: Good call.
1: Yep.
0: Very observant.
1: Thank you.
0: George Kirby just locked it in from that point forward. He went 8 full innings, 7 hits allowed, 2 runs. All of those happened early. All of those runs, that is. 7 strikeouts, went 100 full pitches. And man, when he left the game, he was just all smiles. We don't see George that happy ever. And yet just beaming in the dugout, felt like he got his job done yesterday. Here's George after the game.
3: Yeah, I don't know. I was trying to get real pissed off at the end there, just kind of give it all I had. And to be able to get the strikeout there with a couple guys on base and just kind of shut it down. It felt awesome. And then getting the high fives from your teammates, all that good stuff. So yeah, I'm just happy we won. And Cole and those guys came out today and swung it, so it was pretty sweet.
4: What was your reaction like in the dugout? It seemed like everybody was celebrating what you just did.
3: Yeah, they made a tunnel for me to go under, so I did that. But yeah, it was cool. Yeah, I'm just happy. You know, I was able to finish the job tonight. So
4: Dan just told us he was on the fence a little bit whether to send you back out for the eighth. Just were you part of that conversation? Did you have to lobby a little bit?
3: No.
4: Did you appreciate the chance, obviously?
3: Yeah, of course. Yeah, I just went in the tunnel and did my thing, and just went out for the eighth. So I'm glad he trusted me in that situation.
0: George Kirby after the game. It really is. And you kind of have to have seen these guys interact behind the scenes to really appreciate it. So this is coming through. I get a third party here, but they like each other so much. It's so good to see that pitching staff. Remember when Julio at the end of last year was asked, what is it about the pitching staff that impresses you the most, your own pitching staff? And Julio smiled. Like this wry smile, and then he squinted his eyes and he goes, they just like each other so much. Like he almost envied it. You keep moving my parts around and I don't have that same relationship. But those dudes are so close. I mean, they're down there in spring training, every single one of them producing offspring practically. Yeah. And if they hadn't, they immediately become uncle and they'll just stand there on their way in and out of the spring training facility, and they'll hold each other's babies and they'll hang out and the wives talk to them like they're family members and everything else. But you got to see an example of it. Here's George, and George is known as having that temper, which is how that post game press conference began that we picked it up. And yet it was every single, you could just tell every single, and every player was too, but those pitchers, there's no envy. There's no, he had a good game, I didn't. It is just 1,000% support.
1: Mm-hmm.
0: And when somebody pitches like that and they come off the field, that guy feels the love.
1: Yeah.
0: And that's why George was smiling last night.
1: Yeah, and I love that he's like, yeah, I was trying to get pissed off to give it everything I have. But then, have we ever in a press conference or post-game press conference heard him say how happy he is that many times?
0: No.
1: And he said it 5 or 6 times. I'm just happy. I'm just so happy.
0: Yeah. I think hopefully he's locked in because it was a little shaky there for a while, but he's had, 4 straight quality starts, and it feels like each one of them has gotten better. And last night was terrific.
1: Yeah, it was really great.
0: And so Mariners win it by a final score of 6-2. Same two teams will play tonight. 6:40 is the first pitch. Brian Wu, who's been terrific at home, he's been bad on the road, but he has been outstanding at home, is getting the ball for the Mariners. And then Jose Soria.

0: There's a World Cup shakeup last night.
1: Yep.
0: My goodness. Yep. Germany is already out. The Dutch, the freaky-deaky Dutch, are already out of the World Cup at this point. Some major upsets. Anders came on with us yesterday and was talking about how he's a little worried because they've expanded the field. And, mm-hmm. and some people have criticized that. There's some teams that don't belong there. They're not good enough. They shouldn't be in the World Cup. And then you have expanded the field for a round of 32. And so the matchups aren't quite as enticing as they would be if you jumped straight, if you're just taking the 16 best teams out of group play. And so Anders sort of suggested yesterday that maybe we wouldn't see as good a soccer until the next round, that maybe the group stage was going to be better soccer than we will see. Well, I don't think that's the thing that the World Cup has to worry about. I think what the World Cup has to worry about, and I think I'm starting to worry about this for the U.S. on Wednesday. I mean, it is just a sport, and I keep bringing this up to all the experts, and they do acknowledge it's true. But when you play matches and it's hard to score and the final scores are always 1-1 or 2-1 or 1-0, I mean, you're a bounce away from a major upset. Well, here we sit five games into this round, and we've got two powerhouses out of the tournament that normally wouldn't have been touched at this stage mm-hmm. in the process. And yet the Dutch and the Germans, they are gone from the from the World Cup at this point. And now all of a sudden you got Canada versus Morocco in the next round in your matchup, in which Anders Hurst said Canada's not even any good. So, I mean, yes, you ran a risk a little bit. Paraguay is now. We beat the hell out of Paraguay.
1: Yeah, I was shocked by that one.
0: And yet they beat Germany?
1: Yeah.
0: Well, you play a soccer match at this level, and everybody can play, and you're playing games where two total goals, there's a chance are going to be scored. Yeah, you're going to get a lot of upsets. So I don't know. Maybe they didn't bargain for this, but I personally, as somebody that doesn't really follow the sport, I'm not surprised that you're getting major upsets at this stage in the process.
1: No, and that is what, I mean, I said I like the World Cup. I've never been much into the group play part because it just isn't the exciting part for me. Because you're not eliminated usually after one game, depending on what game it is, I suppose. But this is where it's exciting. I mean, I spent last night, it was on TV3, you know, watching, and I was like glued to it. I couldn't take my eyes off it. Mm. And I thought, how am I so invested in the Netherlands and Morocco? But it was a good game. And it was, I mean, scoreless to start for the first half. And then, you know, the Netherlands scores first and then Morocco ties it at the 90 minutes. And then the penalty kicks. I mean, the amount of times they hit the posts.
0: Oh, the pressure they put on themselves, because for their skill level, I mean, unless he guesses right.
1: Yeah.
0: Yeah. You should score. I mean, you would think. Stretch told us this when he co-hosted on the show. It looks easy. Somebody that skilled looks easy. Mm-hmm. Like, all you got to do is just, because he's going to dive low either way, you just got to go upper corner, either corner, and you're going to score. But the adrenaline and the pressure and knowing that there are fans, thousands there that are crying or celebrating based on what's going to happen by you and your foot at this moment. You see a lot of guys like over kicking and it's sailing on them or going wide on that goal. And so the success rate on the penalty kicks yesterday was not all that high. And I do think that that's a reflection of just the pressure in that moment to not be the guy that screws it up. The Dutch, I mean, their three guys that missed looked inconsolable.
1: I know. And I said to Five Iron after, I said, well, at least none of them can be like solo blame themselves. True. It wasn't just one guy that missed it that lost it. And it wasn't just the goalie that saved it and then somehow kicked it into the goal. That was crazy, too.
0: Yeah, at least three people won't be allowed on the bus or the flight
1: home.
0: Exactly.
1: And they have each other.
0: Right.
1: They're not alone.
0: They won't be alone. They just got to pool their resources. They'll get back to the Netherlands eventually.
1: Eventually.
0: Holland is waiting for you. all right, coming up next, headlines and the start of NBA free agency. My goodness, in what offseason have we had this many big names prepared to change hands. I don't remember. We'll talk about it next. 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
29: 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Yesterday saw a major upset, Paraguay shocking Germany on penalty kicks to advance to the round of 16.
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33: Kirby lets it rip. Oh, he got him! T-Mobile Park rising to its feet to celebrate a magnificent performance from George Kirby. A brilliant innings against the Angels tonight. Complete domination from Furious George.
34: Roger Aaron sounded like in a good mood. George was in a good mood. Maybe seeing George in such a good mood put Aaron in such a good
35: mood.
34: Or vice versa.
35: Put me in a good mood.
34: Yeah. Mariners win. 6-2 the final score. Overcame a 2-0 deficit. Rattled off six runs unanswered. George Kirby went eight full innings. He gets the victory. Cole Young homered twice. Dom Canzone also hit a bomb last night. Complete win for the team last night. And so a little bit of that heat cooled down at T-Mobile last night. Team gets back to 500 on the season. 43-43. Same two teams will square off tonight. Brian Wu, who's been excellent at home and bad on the road, will pitch for us at home. And Jose Soriano, who was excellent early in the season and has been terrible as of late, will pitch for them. That is your pitching matchup this evening. First pitch at 6:40. Thanks to Mariners TV for the highlight there to bring us into our 7 o'clock hour. Good morning to you. Ashley Ryan, Chuck Powell with you as we roll into hour number 2. We will have a grill giveaway today. I'm going to just tell you right off the bat. It's going to be 7:45 today. So we're only going to have one crack at that to qualify. So when you qualify at 7:45, we'll pick the name out of the hat right then and there. And that will be our second qualifier out of 4 for the week. We'll be giving away that Green Mountain Pellet Grill from Riches.
35: For the home.
34: For the home. Let's take a look at your headlines first. There are a lot of them here on this Tuesday morning. World Cup yesterday, Brazil won over Japan. That's the only thing that went as scripted. Germany has been eliminated from the World Cup. The Netherlands eliminated from the World Cup. Penalty kicks decided their fate as they are going home while the World Cup does continue. Three more matches today. of interest, of considerable interest, as a matter of fact. You're going to have France in action today against Sweden. That's the 2 o'clock match. You've got Mexico versus Ecuador at 6 o'clock this evening. And then the first match today is Ivory Coast versus Norway at 10 a.m. The U.S. won't play until Wednesday evening against Bosnia-Herzegovina. 5 o'clock is the start of that match. And, of course, we will hype that up here on your home for World Cup coverage here in Seattle, Sports Radio 93.3 KJR-FM. Wimbledon continues today. Serena will play today at 9 a.m., so she's just a couple of hours away. She's going to take on M. Joint. That's right. Insert your own joke here.
4: Mary Jane.
34: Serena's going to smoke M. Joint today. No doubt about it.
4: I like it.
34: I love that I heard this little exchange this morning on television. Like, Serena's taking on Joint, and then they do a little bit of breakdown, and then they're like, Serena's the underdog. Like, of course she is.
4: Yeah, she's been out of tennis for 4 years.
34: Yeah, how could she not be the underdog in the matchup?
4: Yeah, that would be weird. I mean, do I think she could still win?
34: Yeah, of course.
4: Absolutely, but she's got to earn her spot to be the favorite again.
34: She hadn't had a singles match in, what, 4 years?
4: Yeah.
34: Yeah, she's taking on a professional who's been on the circuit.
4: Yeah,
34: who's been playing every week.
4: Yeah, like playing matches and stuff.
34: So, yeah, I give her a chance to pull off the upset.
4: Yes.
34: But it would definitely be an upset if she comes out of retirement in her first match at Wimbledon and beats somebody who's ranked. Because she's also very lowly ranked,
4: yeah,
34: obviously, having not played. So she's not going to be taking on some chump today.
4: Right.
34: 9 o'clock.
4: All right. We'll be tuning in.
34: All right. And then, of course, today, 3 o'clock is the start, not the deadline, the start of NBA free agency. And, man, it could be a wild ride. Free agency itself is probably not going to be that big of a deal. I mean, it's just the way that the league is set up right now. They don't even allow some of the better players to even get to free agency. And so the free agency list, it's not like the NFL. It's not like Major League Baseball. It's usually a little wanting. If you think you're going to try to build your team through free agency, that's going to be difficult to do. You might be able to do sign and trades, like somebody's rights are held by somebody else, and yet they are a restricted free agent, so you can pull off a trade that way. But in terms of just adding some free agent, that list isn't nearly as impressive as the list of trade candidates right now in the National Basketball Association. But this is, I don't know, maybe there will, I know there are. I know there are a lot of sports fans out there that don't like the turnover, don't like the change of teams, that like the loyalty, that still want the Cal Ripken. I played in one uniform my entire career, and I enjoy that too, don't get me wrong. Mm-hmm. But I do love a good trade. Maybe, though, for us that love movement, that love trades, that kind of live for hot stove baseball and live for the offseason, maybe there is a limit to how much of it we want to see. I mean, think about this. And I just pulled up some random ranking. I think it's, The Ringer. The Ringer.
4: Okay.
34: They just ranked the top 100 basketball players today. Well, I just took their top 20. And so, and I could have found any list out there. It was the first one popped up, so I'm just going to go with that. It doesn't matter how they rank them. I'm just using that for context. But think about this. Luka Doncic is 4 on their list, traded just last season. Number 7 is Giannis, traded just last week. Number 8 is Kawhi. He's going to be traded today. He's going to be traded before the NBA free agency period begins because everybody's got to get their chickens and their mentals set.
4: Yeah.
34: For salary cap reasons for free agency. So he's going to be traded today to Toronto, looks like, and they're just going to iron out the details. Number 14 on the list is Jaylen Brown, and that's a pretty well-known story at this point. Boston tried to trade him for Giannis, didn't get it done. It's the second time they've tried to trade him for a superstar player and couldn't get it done. And there's already a rift between Brown and Boston and the Celtics organization. And so Brad Stevens has not stopped shopping him. Well, once you've done that, once you've gone that far, once you've declared publicly, he's a big part of our future after having notably tried to trade him away.
4: I don't know, yeah.
34: And then the story comes out that you've not stopped trying to trade him. They have to trade him at this point. So Jaylen Brown's probably going to get traded at some point this offseason, and he's the 14th-ranked player. KD at 16 was just traded last year to Houston. And number 20 on the list is LeBron, who's a free agent, and it doesn't look like he's heading to the Lakers. The story is that he's going to the Golden State Warriors to unite with Steph.
4: That one's weird to me.
34: Which would be quite interesting. But the point of it is, in the last year and a half, think about this, 7 of the top 20 players in basketball are going to change uniforms. I mean, that is significant.
4: Yeah.
34: Right there. I did a little compare and contrast with the National Football League. And again, don't blame me for the list I grabbed. I grabbed the first list I could find. It doesn't matter who ranked them or how they ranked them. I grabbed Pete Prisco's list.
4: Okay.
34: But he's the one that's done the most recent one. Like, it's better than the NFL Network's list because the players rank those and they're terrible. I grabbed Pete Prisco's list because he is actively releasing this as we speak. And so it's the latest thing that I could find from CBS Sports. And Pete's fine. He's just got a abrasive person.
4: I was going to say, he's just grumpy.
34: Yeah. His list, the number one guy he has on his list, the best player in the National Football League, according to him, is Myles Garrett. And he did get traded. Number 12 on his list is Micah Parsons. And, of course, in the last year, he's gotten traded. Matthew Stafford is number 2 on his list, and Matthew Stafford's been traded before.
4: Mm-hmm.
34: Not in the same calendar year. Well, actually, Garrett and Parsons weren't even traded in the same calendar year, but within the last year, they were both traded. But that's it. You know, that's it. 16 of the top 20 football players, according to Pete, have never been traded.
4: That's kind of crazy.
34: So think about that. In these and other sports, and even in the NBA, the idea that they set up all of these rules was the idea was so that you could control a player. That's why the NBA has so many rules. So that if you have a superstar player that your fan base is attached to, you've attached to, he's attached to you, you want to build a fence around him if you can to keep him in that uniform because everybody likes the notion of that's our guy. Michael Jordan, that's our guy. I mean, I know he eventually played for the Wizards, but that he was a Chicago Bull, right?
4: And no one wants to remember the Wizards thing.
34: Right, exactly. Really, we kind of fade that out of our memory. So here are two leagues that are kind of set up. I mean, the NFL, we have franchise tags because we want you to stay in the same uniform if you're special. If you're a special player, we prefer you to stay in the same uniform. We're not going to be able to stop everybody. But if we can set up a few rules that keep you in that uniform, that keep that loyal fan base attached to you and you to them, that's what we prefer. That's our preference for all of it. And so on a list of 20 top NFL players in the game right now, 16 of them have never changed clothes. Meanwhile, in the NBA in the last year and a half, 6 of the best players are going to be moved to other teams. And there's still talk that Donovan Mitchell at 11 could also be moved. So this is going to be a crazy offseason in the National Basketball Association. Then throw out, you know, Julius Randle and Ja Morant and Miles Bridges was traded last week from Charlotte to Phoenix. I mean, this is crazy how many moves are being made in the National Basketball Association. So if you like moves and you like off seasons like I do, not only should you be satisfied, you might be oversatiated. You might get too much. You've overstimulated me now. That might be too much. You know, as Ace Ventura once said, 3 darts is too much. So maybe that's too many players of substance changing hands. I like it, but I could see why some people might be even turned off by that many players of significance being moved to another uniform in that short a period of time.
4: Yeah, because it's chaos, and so you either have to embrace it and you enjoy kind of watching that part, or you are that person that pictures a person in a uniform and doesn't want to picture them in another uniform. I mean, LeBron's been in several uniforms, so picturing him...
34: KD as well.
4: Yeah, KD as well. So picturing them in another one isn't that surprising. Having them go to Golden State would be something. That'd be interesting. But, I mean, it still stands out to me that last week with the draft, you told me that 29 of the 30 second round picks were traded. Like, clearly the NBA is trade happy. They love it.
34: Yeah.
4: They're all in.
34: Hasn't always been the case.
4: But this year, they are all in.
34: NFL has not always, I mean, NFL, it was hard to even make a trade. You rarely, you see, if you saw one trade a year in the National Football League, it was, you know, one significant trade a year. But now teams are embracing the trade. Teams are embracing the trading deadline. And I love that. Mm-hmm. I love that. But I do wonder if 7 of the best 20 players, 33% of the best players in basketball could change hands in the span of a little over a year. I wonder if that's too much for some people. It's not for me.
4: Yeah.
34: It's not for me. It's not quite, it doesn't quite cross over yet. I can't wait to see where Jaylen Brown lands. I can't wait to see what LeBron decides to do here. And so I dig it. I dig it. But if you're into this sort of thing, man, you're getting an overload of it right now.
4: Yeah, and I could see how some people would be like, no, it is too much. It's, I mean, one of the things that we talk about, too, with college sports, right? Players changing teams all the time, and that's too much, and I don't want to get, how am I going to get used to this? Well, these are superstars, so the oddity of all of a sudden having that superstar on your team or having your superstar go to another team, I mean, that is, for an emotionally invested basketball fan, can be a lot to deal with, especially at that, like 7 of, you know, 33% of them doing it. That would be a lot. But I think, again, as a person watching the NBA who doesn't have a team, I'm embracing the chaos.
34: Embrace the chaos. And here's the other fascinating thing about this offseason, because LeBron is like the free agent. I mean, he hasn't even announced anyone that he's not retiring.
4: Mm-hmm.
34: The Lakers apparently have been left in the dark. Not to mention you've got the Bronny situation. Like, what happens to Bronny? Are you just leaving the house and just leaving your...
4: Just like, bye, son. Good luck at work.
34: Leaving your infant behind to play with his toys? I mean, what are you going to do with Bronny? So that's interesting. But all of the arrows are pointing toward LeBron going to the Warriors and teaming up with Steph. And then we've also included Anthony Davis now in this conversation as well, going to the Warriors and teaming with Steph and with Draymond, who apparently they're not going to chase out of town after all. And Steve Kerr is coming back to coach the team, even though he looked like a wrung out dish rag at the end of the season last year. It looked on Steve Kerr's face when he was hugging everybody goodbye like, not only am I leaving basketball, I don't ever want to coach again. He looked that spent, and yet little time away, and it looks like he signed back up for more of this. More of Draymond, it sounds like.
4: Ooh,
34: as
4: that's
34: well.
4: A lot.
34: So there is a chance that as you're looking at Oklahoma City and San Antonio, and I guess the Knicks, I mean, they're the champs. We got to put them in the conversation as well. So, but sort of the new faces of the NBA, and are some of these teams that were out ahead of this, especially with San Antonio and OKC, have they created two teams that cannot be beaten in the next 10 years? Is it going to be one or the other? The way that they've been perfectly constructed, how much luck they had in the lottery, how much what the decision to rebuild entirely did to benefit them, the draft capital that they accumulated that has set them up, that even if they do hit a snag, they just trade a couple of their leftover draft picks and they get out of that hole. They seem to be in great cap situation. Are they going to dominate the next 10 years? Seems to be the narrative right now in the National Basketball Association. Will the Spurs and Thunder win all of the next 10 NBA titles because of how well they're set up for the future? And here are the Golden State Warriors and all their wrung out, tired legends. And LeBron, LeBron, Anthony Davis, Steph, and Draymond might all end up on the same roster before this comes to a close. It kind of reminds me of, remember the 2003 Lakers super team that they put together that included the glove?
4: I do.
34: Where they had Shaq and Kobe, and for whatever reason, the Lakers are like, what is wrong with us? We're falling apart.
4: Yep.
34: Let's go assemble the greatest team that the rules will allow. And they went out and they got Karl Malone and they got Gary Payton, and they were sure that, I mean, there were people, I remember doing sports talk radio. There were people that thought they weren't going to lose a game.
4: I lived in L.A. at the time. You are correct. they were all like, it was like, oh, my God, we've assembled the greatest team to ever be.
34: It was unfair. People were like, "What? Are they going to win 70? 70 and 2? Or excuse me, 80? They're going to go 80 and 2 this year? I mean, they thought that they were unbeatable. And they ended up not even being very good. And that team was younger than what the Warriors are contemplating right now. But it would be interesting.
4: Oh, I mean, it's...
34: Certainly makes them more interesting.
4: Get your popcorn out. That's what I think. Yeah, it'd be super fun to watch. But I also am like, ooh, it would also be really funny if they're terrible.
34: Warriors aren't all that interesting right now with an aged Steph and an aged Draymond and a tired dish rag. They're not that interesting right now. Put LeBron and Anthony Davis. If the old men got together to show these young whippersnappers how it's done, and you assembled a... old dream team, like Michael Keaton would be in this movie. And then they went head-to-head against the Thunder and the Spurs. I don't think it'll work, but it makes it a lot more, it makes LeBron's life a lot more interesting. Everybody's tired of him being a Laker anyway.
4: Yeah. Even his son probably.
34: Joking. Anthony Davis's life more interesting. I mean, he's in the Wizards right now, for goodness sake.
4: That poor guy.
34: So we'll see. But, man, fascinating times right now in the NBA. And the free agency period begins today at 3 o'clock. So there's probably going to be a couple trades as teams, like I said, get their chickens and their mentals in order. They got to get under the cap, put themselves in a good cap position. So if they do want to try to grab a free agent, that they've got the money to do so, but they need to know stuff first. So we could see several trades before 3 o'clock. So leading up to 3 o'clock, much like the NFL, is going to be a lot more interesting than anything that happens after 3 o'clock. Or at least that's the way it feels right now. All right, coming up next, ABCs of the M's come your way on Sports Radio 93.3 KJRF.
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0: Yes, ABC's of the M's brought to you by Sunset Auto Family in Sumner and Auburn. 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We have the alphabet as our guide through a daily Mariners segment. We never know where it's going to take us, so we're going to start with the letter D. D is for disabled, which is where Reb Refsnyder is at this point in his Mariner career. He was put on the injury list yesterday. And he's been dealing apparently with some issues for a little while. I know this doesn't break the hearts of Mariner fans to not have Rob Refsnyder in the lineup. And I do wonder aloud, as a mass communicator, as a living, will Rob Refsnyder ever play for the Mariners again?
1: I think that's a fair question to ask.
0: Isn't that a fair question to ask at this point? Because if anybody takes hold or, I mean, depending on how long he's out, we are entering July tomorrow, and apparently the Mariners are already, according to Adam Jude, sniffing around about adding a bat sooner than later. They realize where the weakness is. They're frustrated as anybody else with the 500 record at this point. So they're shopping for a relief pitcher and a bat and not necessarily waiting till after the draft in order to really focus on that. Which is something that they've done in the past, and a lot of teams do that. They're not the only ones, so please don't jump all over Jerry and Justin like you tend to do, some of you. So it looks like they are already on the search for this. So if they find that perfect match, if they find that bat, I mean, obviously Rob Refsnyder can't be brought back to this team. He just isn't performing. So I think that there is a chance. I think there's a chance he's back. But I think that there is a chance that he's not back at this point. We might have seen him play his last game as a Mariner.
1: Well, yeah, and it's interesting because when he got his first hit and then did his post-game press conference and talked about like the emotional things and how he'd been dealing with an injury, and so he had to adjust some stuff because of something that was bothering him. I feel like if there was really a significant injury at the time, they would have put him on the IL right away instead of letting him go 2.5 more months with something kind of nagging at him. So now it's like, okay, well, it's nagging at you and you're not getting any better. Not like physically, but your at-bats, nothing's getting better. So I don't know. It seems like it was kind of like they gave them as much time as they could, and now they're like, okay, we're done.
0: Well, he might be out of time. And especially if he's, you know, going to go on the shelf for a minimum of 10 days, because a lot can happen in 10 days. So he may have run out of time. I mean, Brendan Donovan, I'm assuming, is coming back at some point.
1: We don't hear anything about that.
0: Nothing. So, but he's taking somebody's spot, whether it's JP or the DH or goes into a super utility role. He's going to find playing time somewhere out there. And then E is for everyday Dom, because at this stage, you're foolish if you're not playing Dom Canzone every day.
1: Yep. Absolutely.
0: You're hitting him third now. You are acknowledging Dom Canzone's our best hitter right now. He has a 900 OPS. 900.
1: Yeah, he's got the highest batting average, too.
0: And he also, against lefties, and this is still a short sample size with just 21 at-bats against lefties, but he has a 952 OPS against lefties. So when he's been given the chance, which has been infrequently, to play against lefties, he's not embarrassing himself. He's certainly out hitting Rob Refsnyder against left-handers. So I think Dom Canzone, and this is a bit of an upset for me, because I thought maybe he'd be used at the trading deadline to trade for a Byron Buxton type if you could get him. But right now, he seems too valuable to move. I mean, he's in the heart of your order right now. Cal Raleigh's hitting sixth, and Dom Canzone's hitting third for the Seattle Mariners in 2026.
1: Yeah, that's when he moved up to third, I was like, whoa.
0: And he's earned it.
1: Yeah, absolutely, and he proved it again last night.
0: Yeah, hit another home run last night. So 900 OPS, I mean, that's special. He looks like he's turned a corner. He bided his time. He swallowed the insult that he can't play against left-handers. He fought his way through it, even though he hit, I think, 273 against lefties a year ago. He didn't hit for power, but he was putting the ball in play against lefty. He wasn't striking out every single time. But right now, Dom Canzone looks like an everyday player. He is your everyday DH until we are further notified. So, again, that crowds things for Rob Refsnyder. Well, we might still have a platoon, but the platoon is right field, Raley, and who? Robles or Ref Snyder? Well, there's no question that Robles is outplaying Ref Snyder right now, both offensively and defensively. So, again, that crowds the situation. Plus, Donovan, again, is on his way back to this roster, and we got to find a spot for him. And there's still the potential to make a move. Like, if you still don't feel comfortable against lefties, seems like we still need a right-handed bat, which could put Robles in jeopardy as well. So F today is for framework. And this is another idea that I got from somebody else. This is happening way too frequently. And I'm going to start punching you people for being so clever. I'm going to do it. This is supposed to be me coming up with these ideas.
1: And you're supposed to listen and be in awe.
0: Right!
1: That's
0: Thank you.
1: How radio works.
0: This is what I do.
1: Gosh.
0: Stay in your lane, Akita.
1: He's pretty smart.
0: Adam Jude came up with this one,
1: Uh-oh.
0: Too.
1: He's also pretty smart.
0: He's on the inside, though.
1: Yeah.
0: Plus, he's liked this guy for a long time. But I kind of forgot about him in this process. But he mentioned this name in a list of four. By the way, I came up with Buxton first, buddy.
1: Yeah, you've been on the Buxton train longest.
0: Thank you. And then he started saying, maybe Byron Buxton.
1: Yeah.
0: But he's got to get the credit for that, even though he won't give me credit in his article. You know you got it from me. Spencer Steer from the Cincinnati Reds is a name that he has brought up. And I realize that that doesn't make anyone listening right now that's rooting for the Mariners and can't wait to the trading deadline do any backflips. You might not even know who that is. It's not like acquiring Ellie De La Cruz, I can tell you that.
1: Yeah, no, definitely not.
0: 28-year-old, kind of a utility player. He'd definitely be brought in for a platoon. There's no question about that. Somebody that Cincinnati values. He's a baller. He's a grinder. He mainly plays now the corner outfield positions, but he can play first base. He can play third and second even in a pinch. So he has fulfilled those roles in the past. But the reason why he would be attractive is, number one, he doesn't make much money. $4 million. You've got control over him for the next two seasons. And the Mariners do like those type of trade deadline trades more than the rentals. And you have a problem against left-handed pitching. Spencer Steer actively this year, right now. So if he comes here and he hits a wall, you cannot blame Jerry and Justin for this one. Because right now against left-handers, Spencer Steer's hitting .328, and he plays against all of them, with a .421 on base and a .641 slug. He has an OPS over 1,000 actively.
1: Okay.
0: And this is
1: not last year.
0: Right. And this is a 28-year-old. So there's no way that he's going to hit that 38-year-old wall that Pollock hit.
1: Yeah.
0: And Ref Snyder apparently hit unknowingly. We didn't realize when we acquired them that they'd hit the wall in their career. The Colton Wong hit.
1: Yeah.
0: This is somebody that is actively this year, right now, punishing left-handed pitching. And he can play various positions for you. He can certainly settle into a platoon for a world championship contender in right field with Luke Raley rather snugly. And now all of a sudden you do have a dynamic pair. For all of you that can't stand a platoon, you're out of your mind. They've been around for 100 years and the Dodgers and the Rays use them.
1: Yeah, we didn't create
0: constantly.
1: It.
0: Constantly the Dodgers and Rays use them more than what we do. And those are the two best teams right now in baseball. So I'm not scared of that at all. And now this almost gives you like a super platoon in right field if you brought in Spencer Steer. Dom becomes your everyday DH at that point. Donovan becomes either your starting third baseman or your just super utility player that's playing everywhere, including giving Randy, a day off every once in a while. But Spencer Steer, along with Cincinnati reliever, veteran 32-year-old TJ Antone, I mean, that to me is a trade you could make right now with the Cincinnati Reds that wouldn't cost you one of your top prospects. Probably would cost you a good prospect. Probably a Michael Arroyo. We don't need him anyway. We've got our second baseman and our shortstop for our future. And we have Feldon Celestin, too. So we don't really need Arroyo. He's expendable, if you will. And he's one of the top, 50 to 75 prospects in the sport right now. So you include him in a deal. You throw in a couple of other prospects that the Reds like that aren't in our top 10, and that should do it. Again, a 32-year-old relief pitcher who's had a lot of injuries and a 28-year-old platoon-slash-utility player shouldn't cost you your top guys. So, but I think it is worth investing an Arroyo piece and a couple of other pieces in order to get Steer and Antone, and then that might be all you need. It really, really. I mean, it's not the big splash, but then again, the big splash guys might not be available. Doesn't sound like Buxton's available. If we could add Spencer Steer and TJ Antone right now to our woes, I think we got a complete roster at that point, and now we're just waiting for Donovan to get activated.
1: Yeah, and I mean, just hearing what you're saying about how he's currently succeeding against lefties, that does give me more promise than

0: pretty good.
1: Really good.
0: Like, because that's not an easy pitch to hit right there.
1: No, he nails the vocals, and the lyrics are really funny.
0: Yeah, very funny.
1: Yeah.
0: I kept thinking, hearing it again, like he was going to crack at some point, and he held that note.
1: No, nope, he does.
0: Good stuff.
1: That's Brian Keene right there.
0: Brian. I wish Brian was playing out at the Tulalip Resort Casino Summer Concert Series, because I want to hear his entire Grill album.
1: Oh my gosh, I would totally want to see that.
0: We'll see if we can figure that out for Brian, but for now, the Black Crowes, Anthony Hamilton and George Thorogood are going to have to do.
1: They're bad to the bone.
0: That's just part of the Summer Concert Series 2026 going on out there at Tulalip Resort Casino. Take advantage of a full-on musical showcase at the Tulalip Amphitheater. Tickets are on sale right now at TulalipCasino.com, also at Ticketmaster. Tulalip Resort Casino, when all you want is everything. That's all. When you want everything.
1: Just everything.
0: That's where you go. Yeah.
1: Maybe there are a lot of people who want everything and never know where to go. We just helped you out a lot.
0: We have a grill to give away before the 4th of July. Yesterday, we started a new contest. That's from last year's contest. Mm-hmm. We had a song contest, and we asked people to take a famous song about a girl and just put grill in there. And people ended up making up their own lyrics.
1: So good.
0: Yeah, and creating some great stuff. But as much as we wanted to repeat the same contest, we just thought we'd have too many repeating bastards, you know, in our repeating contest.
1: That's right.
0: You know
1: or copycats, people stealing people's stuff from last year. We don't want none of that.
0: Yeah. So we just made it a little simpler. This year, we're going to go to the movie industry, and we're going to play for you a clip from a movie that has traditionally girl in the title. But you've got to change it to grill. You've got to recognize what that movie comes from, what that clip, what movie it comes from. And then you have to text us at 49451 with the title of the movie. But you better replace girl with grill. Otherwise, you will not qualify for the Mountain Pellet Grill from Riches for the home. Mm-hmm. You have to put that into your submission. So here we go. Here is today's movie clip.
2: Every time straight. His face hurts. And where is his glasses? He can't see without his glasses.
0: That's sad.
1: It's really sad. It made me cry almost watching it again.
0: Yeah.
1: But there you go.
0: There you go. Turn that sad clip into a happy moment for you.
1: Into
0: qualify.
1: Nice new grill.
0: For our brand new Mountain Pellet Grill. Right now, Green Mountain Pellet Grill from Riches for the Home. And so 49451, Texas, the name of that movie. Make sure you replace girl with grill when you do that in the title, and then you will qualify. You'll simply qualify. Not everybody gets a grill. And then we will choose one winner today out of those that qualify, just like we have one winner from yesterday out of those that qualified, and we'll do the same thing on Wednesday and Thursday.
1: Yeah, and then out of those four daily people, one of them will win the grill on Thursday.
0: Exactly. 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All right, I just want to play more of the songs now.
1: I mean, I'll play them for you anytime you want.
0: Okay, maybe we'll do that before the show comes to a close. All right, coming up next, though, on the radio program, our Seahawks 1 series wrapped up on Friday. Only one problem with that. Nobody chose Leonard Williams or Nick Emanwori, and I won't stand for it. So we're going to have an extended version of the Seahawks 1 series just so we can handle these two fellas. And we're bringing back two of our best. Greg Bell's going to be joining us next on the other side. We're going to break down the big cat for you right here on the Seahawks 1 series extended edition. Chuck and Buck Sports Radio, 93.3 KJRF.
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0: here on this Tuesday morning. Great to have you with us. It's Chuck Powell. It's Ashley Ryan with you until 10 o'clock. Ryan Healy's going to be joining us at 9 o'clock to talk all things Mariners a little bit later on in the show. But, yeah, by now you should recognize that song because we've been playing it all month long, our Seahawks 1 series, which I know what I said Friday, that we were concluding the Seahawks 1 series, but we're going extended edition for a reason, which I'll tell you about in a moment. But let's get the hour started by telling you how to win some cash. We got $250,000 burning a hole through our pocket, apparently, at iHeartRadio. And so they've launched this $250,000 USA giveaway to celebrate our nation's birth. 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So go ahead and take the keyword birthday to 933kjr.com. 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Your next chance to play is at 11 o'clock. And so, yes, the Seahawks 1 series, something we do every June. It's one analyst in town or out of town, breaking down one key Seahawks player for one entire interview. We did 4 full weeks of it, and yet no one chose Leonard Williams, and no one chose Nick Emanuori. Ashley and I thought that was unacceptable. So we've extended it by 2 installments into this week. And to handle it properly, we're bringing in our 2 big guns. Hugh Millen tomorrow to break down Nick Emanuori. And joining us today, you can hear him at 10 o'clock every day here on KJR and all through the football season on Chuck and Buck. It's our Seahawks insider, Greg Bell, to talk some big cat Leonard Williams. Good morning, Greg.
1: Good morning.
0: Can you believe that no one took Leonard Williams? Can you believe that?
1: Forest from the trees type of deal. Yeah.
0: Yeah.
1: He's a pretty big deal to them, especially Mike McDonald's defense.
0: Well, let's start right there then. How big of a deal? Put it in perspective, what he's meant to this football team since he put on that Seahawks uniform.
1: Well, he predates, of course, McDonald. He got here in the middle of Pete Carroll's last season, and then he's had his 2 full seasons, the last 2, with the Seahawks, and they've been as productive as any 2 back-to-back seasons he's had in his entire 12-year career. But he represents what McDonald wants to do across the defense, Chuck, and that's multiplicity. And a guy that can do multiple roles that an offense doesn't know where he's going to line up from snap to snap. He's a 3-technique defensive tackle outside the guard. He's a 5-technique defensive end outside the shoulder of the offensive tackle. He lines up with a nose. He dropped into coverage and fooled a Hall of Fame quarterback, Aaron Rodgers, in the Meadowlands a couple seasons ago as a nose tackle, dropping into coverage, faking a blitz, intercepting it, and returning it 92 yards for his first career touchdown. So McDonald moves him as a chess piece. He's like the defensive line version of Nick Emanuori and Devin Witherspoon. Moves him around so the offense doesn't know where he's coming from. And the other thing he does is command double teams. 2/3 of the time last year on pass rush snaps, he was double teamed. That was the 4th most of any interior defensive lineman. So if you're moving him around and the offense is devoting 2 blockers to that guy, and then when you move him around your defense and the offense has to chase him around the formation, you're dictating to the offense. Leonard Williams on the defensive line allows Mike McDonald to dictate to the offense, which is exactly what he was trying to do when he got here from the Ravens.
0: Greg Bell is with us talking about Leonard Williams in our Seahawks 1 series. And when he was coming out of college, out of USC, I mean, there was talk all football season long that he might be the number 1 overall pick. And then he gets taken by the New York Jets at 6th overall. So, I mean, huge expectations. And he had a really good career before becoming a Seahawk. But since he's become a Seahawk, as you said, the best football of his entire career. And I don't know what he was like in New York with the Giants or the Jets, who he played with previously, but you can't wipe the smile off of his face right now as a Seahawk. As far as you can tell in your reporting, what do you think being a Seahawk, being a part of this defense with Mike McDonald, has meant to Leonard Williams?
1: Well, I didn't see Carroll talking about him from his USC connections and how much when they played, especially the Giants, and a couple of times they played the Jets, how much Leonard Williams, just an infectious personality in the locker room. And I remember Carroll talking about that when he was with the Giants before the Seahawks played them a few times. They've had their eye on him, and Carroll had his eye, and John Schneider had their eye on him for a long time. And, of course, as you mentioned, he was drafted way too high for the Seahawks to get him a top six pick. He's had, you could say, a Hall of Fame-type career. I know he doesn't have a first-team All-Pro selection, which usually is the way into Canton, or at least the quickest front doorway in. But he's now playing 12 years on a defensive line. Two of his last, I know Pro Bowls come as dime a dozen selections these days, but these two of his three career Pro Bowl selections have come in the last 2 years. Mm-hmm. He's the father of the, he's like the dad of the locker room and the defense. I know DeMarcus Lawrence is older, but he's got six kids, so he's too busy being a dad at home. Lawrence is something of a father to everybody else, and he embraces that role. He's a culture setter. He's a guy that McDonald leans on heavily on his veterans leadership committee on deciding team issues and what teams do and for what when they should travel, how much they should practice, should they take a day off, should they be not in pads today. Leonard Williams is the sounding board guy for that. He's a commanding presence because of his longevity in the league and his excellence and pedigree in the league. Guys listen to him. He has that personality. He's a very integral piece to what McDonald does. McDonald's system, the locker room culture we talk about all the time that the Seahawks say they won the Super Bowl because of, it doesn't work unless the players are empowered to be the voice and to lead.
0: Yeah.
1: Leonard Williams is probably the chief, one of the chief leaders of those voices in the locker room. I often don't know what Mike McDonald's defense would look like without him. I'm not sure what the culture would look like without him. And having said that, he just turned 32, going on 33, and he's into his dozen years in the league. His contract ends after this year. He's got a void year after the new deal they gave him a couple years ago. So they have a decision, something of a reckoning with him as he gets older. Do you keep him for another go-around beyond this year? I think they're going to see how he holds up playing 73-plus percent of the snaps like he did last year. He was the most played defensive lineman, even more than Lawrence and Reed and anybody. And Murphy, at his age, I'm not sure he can play 73% of the snaps again this year and still get the same production. That's what they're going to try to do. But I know McDonald, as it stands right now, would love to have him as long as he can coach and as long as Williams is willing to play. He's that important.
0: Do they feel like they have the best tackle combo defensively in the NFL with Williams and Murphy?
1: Well, yeah, I think so, because Williams can play inside and out and allows Murphy to move as well. It's not like they're just pigeonholed into here are two interior defensive tackles.
0: Right.
1: Now, Murphy gets snaps outside at defensive end as well. And it's not like you're just moving Williams around and he's not productive. He's actually, no matter where you put him, he's producing. His last two seasons, he's played 33 regular season games. He missed one in the last two seasons. He has 25 tackles for losses. That's his most in back-to-back seasons. He has 50 hits on the quarterback in those 33 games. That's his most of his career in back-to-back seasons. And he's got 18 sacks in those two seasons, 11 and then 7. You'll take that and more from a 32-year-old in his 12th NFL season. And so, again, allowing, not only is can they move him around, he's a force they move him around that they have to, the team has to double team, the offense has to double team him, and that frees up Byron Murphy for one-on-one reps. That frees up Riley Mills, who will have a much bigger role this year. Riley Mills is a real key to Leonard Williams playing fewer snaps, less than 73% of the time this year, and being more productive. Mills is something like Williams in that he can play inside, he can play out. He was largely a defensive end at Notre Dame, and the Seahawks have moved him up and down the line like Leonard Williams. How much can Riley Mills in his first full season after that ACL tear robbed him of most of his rookie season, how much can he capitalize on that Super Bowl sack and how he was late in the season to help Leonard Williams not have to play 73% of the snaps this year?
0: Our Seahawks insider Greg Bell is with us from the News Tribune. Of course, you can follow his coverage of the Seahawks at thenewstribune.com. You can listen to him every day right here on KJR at 10 o'clock. And we need him during the football season almost every day at 7:05 right here on the Chuck and Buck radio program. If you want to follow at G Bell Seattle there on X. I also love the stories, Greg, about how well Leonard Williams gets along with the offensive linemen, how much he helps Gray Zabel make his transition into the National Football League. I mean, I do realize that they're all part of the same tribe, but sometimes you will see in sports that pitchers will gravitate toward pitchers, or defensive linemen will gravitate toward defensive linemen. I love that he's an all-encompassing leader on this football team. I love the stories about he and trying to make the offensive line better.
1: I've covered Seahawks defensive linemen that fight with offensive linemen in training camp.
0: Yeah.
1: So, yes, it's not a given. Leonard Williams does that. He and DeMarcus Lawrence both pull guys aside, especially the younger players, on the offensive line. And says, here's why I'm doing this. And you can see him pantomime his pass rush moves to Gray Zabel in training camp last year to try to get Zabel to develop a counter to a 12-year Pro Bowl veteran's moves. Yes. And there's a selflessness to that as well. Leonard Williams is a full Northwest guy now. I mean, he went to school in high school in Daytona Beach, Florida, went to USC, as you mentioned, of course. But he's bought a house in Newport Hills above the Seahawks training facility. He and his wife, new baby, they just had this offseason. He just went to Spokane this weekend for the first time, Leonard Williams did. He was a judge in the Hoop Fest, dunk contest, the three-on-three festival in the streets of Spokane. And he said he was blown away by Spokane and the fervor for Hoop Fest and the people there. And he was leading chants and Seahawk chants. And he'd never been to Eastern Washington, he said. So point is, he is really ingrained in the community, in the team, in the culture. I can go on and on about the impact he has, more than just X's and O's, to what Mike McDonald's trying to set culture-wise. And as we've said many times, that culture is why they think they won the Super Bowl. Leonard Williams, gigantic piece of that.
0: Yeah, and we've got a secondary here in Seattle that gets a lot of attention. Nick Emanwori might just be getting started. Witherspoon might become the highest-paid cornerback in the National Football League here in the next month or so. We have arguably the best wide receiver in the game right now. But is there a better room on campus over there in Renton than the defensive line group? Is that the strength of the team, those guys up front?
1: I think so, because if you don't have what they have and you have to be four deep instead of eight deep, and they're getting to eight, they're not quite there yet. Riley Mills will be a big piece of that. But if you don't have the depth and you don't have the quality up front, teams will just run on you. And then your perceived strength, the secondary, is not as big a factor. Second and two and third and one, your defensive secondary is in a little more trouble than they are in third and 11. And that third and 11s are what the defensive line brings them. And I mentioned Williams. The reason he's played more snaps than anybody on the defensive line is he's a run stopper and a pass rusher. And they don't want to take him off the field, even at 32 years old. Yes, to answer your question, DeMarcus Lawrence was a huge piece for them. Now getting Dante Fowler. They're getting older in the defensive line, but they're good. How much can they stay good? Fowler's plus 30. If Lawrence just turned 34. Williams is going on his age 33 season. Like I said, Jaron Reed's going to turn 33 during this season. Chennan Wosu suddenly is going to be 30 years old during this season. Can they still get Super Bowl-level production out of that defensive line into their 30s? You're pushing it. The NFL will tell you that when you start getting in your early 30s, the production goes way down, the price tag goes way up, and that's when teams release you so that they don't have diminishing returns. The Seahawks are pushing that diminishing returns button. There's no signs yet of Leonard Williams on diminishing returns, but it ain't last forever. Mm-hmm. So can they get another season of productivity out of these guys now that they're pushing mid-early 30s like they got last year? That's a huge key to whether the Seahawks defense is number one again this year.
0: Is John at all disappointed that the league has become more trade aggressive at the trading deadline? Because it kind of feels like he's been ahead of the curve on the entire league about making that big, bold move. I mean, he's been making it for a while. He's definitely hitting the last 3 years with Williams, and with Jones, and then this year with Shahid. But, I mean, this goes back to Sheldon Richardson, Jadeveon Clowney.
1: Yeah.
0: I mean, he's been doing this for a long time, and finally the rest of the NFL seems to have woken up like, hey, wait. You can get pretty good deals for quality veteran players at the trading deadline. Why aren't we making more moves at the trading deadline? John's probably pissed off that they've finally figured out what he's doing to help his team midseason.
1: It's a good point. He has more competition now. You're right. What teams have done around the league is doing what Snyder has been doing for 16 years, and that's holding in reserve space on the salary cap to do that. When you trade for someone, it's a prorated rest of his contract for that year. If it's right around the trade deadline, the end of October, you're about half a season. You owe half of his salary. Well, you have to have salary cap space to do that. And a lot of teams aren't willing to keep reserve space because they want to buy up players and have max buying value before the season starts. Snyder's strategy has been to wait to see what they look like during the season, where their holes are, and then go fill it. And, okay, we think we're good here. Oh, we didn't expect to be deficient here. Or we might need this piece here. They save money to do that because it costs money to add that on. Teams didn't ever used to do that. Teams used to be right up against the cap at the end of training camp when their rosters at 53 were set. Snyder always has extra room, and fans are saying, why do we have all this cap space? They aren't using it. They use it to try to negotiate for the deal for a guy that other teams can't afford. It's a good point that other teams are catching on to that, and the market's we've got a little more competition for Snyder.
0: And they're going to do it again this year. Going to do the exact same thing.
1: Will.
0: Yeah, it turns out injuries are a big part of football, too, so you never know where your hole might pop up during the course of the season. But my goodness, is he on a roll right now at the trading deadline? That is just and it kind of restarted with Leonard Williams. In a strange way, Greg, I mean, the acquisition of Leonard Williams seemed to be maybe the first step in building this championship team that we've got right now. Is that crazy to say?
1: Not certainly on the defensive line, which is most coaches will tell you is the start of your defense. If your defensive line is getting run over, you're done. You're not going to do pass rush. You're not going to get coverage and turnovers and interceptions. Leonard Williams has absolutely, he's, as I said, the most played defensive lineman they have at age 32.
0: Yeah. All right. What do you got planned for 10 o'clock today?
1: We have Jim Bowden, the former general manager, Major League general manager, has been an MLB and other national analysts. He's going to talk to us about the dynamic of a first-time manager and how a GM deals with that, and the analytics piece, of course, vis-a-vis the Mariners, and how they've hired Scott Servais and Dan Wilson from never having managed before, and what that dynamic is for a general manager, what that relationship's like. We'll talk to him at 11 o'clock.
0: All right, fascinating. Ask him about trade deadline stuff, too. He's really good on that. Ask him who the Mariners should get.
1: He nails a lot of those trades and predictions, doesn't he?
0: Yeah, he's pretty good at it. He's pretty good. All right, Greg, thank you, sir. We'll be listening at 10.
1: All right, thank you, sir.
0: There he is, Greg Bell, our Seahawks insider, as we've gone a little extended with our Seahawks 1 series this year. Yeah, we were going to wrap it up on Friday, but, man, there was some unfinished business. I'm glad we got to talk about Big Cat for an entire segment. I feel better.
2: I do, too.
0: Not entirely fulfilled.
2: After tomorrow, I think I will be.
0: After tomorrow, we will have closure, and we will be able to move on from the Seahawks 1 series. And it will dip into July, by the way, which is a little against the rules.
2: It is, but it's worth it.
0: Necessary. So, yes, we'll have Hugh on tomorrow to talk about Nick Emanuori. Coming up next, though, it's brunch time. 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

0: Oh, welcome into the baseball brunch. It is Chuck and Ashley with you. That's right, the people that brought you Reckless at Breakfast now bring you the baseball brunch on a semi-regular basis. It is our recap of the Mariners game from the previous day. We do one at 6:30 called Mariners Morning After, and that's done every single day. But sometimes, you know what? That 8 o'clock audience, that 9 o'clock audience, like, I can't get up for that. And I'd still like to hear a little bit of a recap of the baseball game. So that's why we provide this service. Welcome to the baseball brunch.
1: It's delicious.
0: Yeah, it really is.
1: I can smell it.
0: Yeah, yeah.
1: Cooking up right now.
0: Could you pass me maybe some chicken and waffles?
1: Oh, yeah, here. Can I throw them?
0: Yeah, you can throw them.
1: Oh, like a frisbee?
0: Yeah, yep.
1: Okay.
0: No problem. Not the chicken.
1: No, no, sorry. I got confused.
0: You got crust in my eye.
1: My bad.
0: All right. Well, today's baseball brunch is certainly, I mean, the stars of the game were George Kirby, our pitcher, and Cole Young, our second baseman. I mean, they were the superstars of this game. George got off to a little bit of a slow start. He allowed a run in the very first inning, another one in the third, and suddenly a struggling Mariners team that is coming off one of its worst losses of the year, coming off three straight series losses, dropped below 500 for the first time in a while. Heading into this game, and now you're down 2-0 to one of the worst teams in the world. Man, it just didn't look good. And of all people to melt that ice, it was young Cole Young with a home run to center field to make it 2-1. And then in the very next inning, finally a break for this team with two outs. Randy Arozarena is hit by a pitch. Then an error committed by the Angels' third baseman put runners not just at first and second, but second and third, and Cal Raleigh came to the plate.
2: Can they cash in on that two-out error? A little loop inside out, and a base hit. Randy scores. Throw coming home. Naylor is safe at the plate. Cal Raleigh delivers, and the Mariners have taken the lead.
0: A two-run single for the dumper made it 3-2 at that point. They took the lead for the first time and never looked back. They rolled to a 6-2 victory, thanks in large part to George Kirby, who did not give up another run, ended up going 8 strong, and actually walked off of the mound. I mean, he was fired up walking off the mound. But then by the time he got to the dugout and the party that was waiting for him, George was all smiles.
1: He just looked like a little kid who had just, like, got his first hit, and he just walks in. He's like, just a big smile. I mean, just looked innocent and happy, and we don't see George that happy that often.
0: Yeah, well, there's a reason why he's nicknamed Furious George.
1: Yeah, he was not furious yesterday.
0: Oh, no, he was a pig in poop yesterday. Yes. So George got the job done, and then offensively, the team was really carried by Cole Young. He was perfect at the plate. He had a single the other way, which was a gorgeous piece of hitting. He hit the home run that started the scoring, and then he hit the home run to end the scoring. So 3-for-3, 3 RBI, 2 home runs. First multi-homer game of Cole Young's career, and here he is after the game.
3: Felt really good. It was nice to just help the team win today. Just glad I, you know, stayed in my approach and didn't try to do too much.
4: What's going through your head? Because this is the second one in 15 minutes. It just keeps going, clears off to the side. I mean, you've hit to that ballpark before, but still, just, are you almost in awe inspired by how
3: it's working? Yeah, I'm just happy I put a good swing on it. Got the job done, so it was nice to get a good barrel right there, and definitely felt good.
4: See you and Dom batting practice quite a bit, trying to trade shots off the Deer Cafe, or kind of one up each other a little bit. How fun is it to do that in a game like this?
3: Yeah, it's fun. I think he got it a little more than I did, but yeah, it's always fun to compete with him, especially in batting practice. But he's got a lot more juice than I do, so it's hard to compete with him.
5: Did he remind you of that after the second one?
3: No, I don't think he did, but I'm sure tomorrow he'll bring it up at some point.
4: Both you and Dom also, a couple lefty on lefty hits, you know, so much talk about the struggles against Southpaws this year. Just what's kind of in the key for your guys to maybe go into those at-bats, just focus on, like you said, like working your approach and not really worried about the handedness of the guy out there?
3: Yeah, that's the biggest thing is not, you know, thinking too much about, oh, he's a lefty, like, it's going to be so much different. It's more so like, all right, let's create an approach against this guy and, like, let's stick to it and, like, let's not try to do too much and just stick to the approach and, you know, hit it hard somewhere.
0: Cole Young is never going to think that anything he does is a big deal.
1: He's like, oh, Don did it better.
0: I hope he stays that way.
1: Yeah.
0: That is such a, that would be such a cool trait to have in a, not just a professional baseball player, but somebody that is now starting to project as he's going to be a multi-time all-star. He might even, there might even be a brush with superstardom. This dude's got power.
1: Mm-hmm.
0: I mean, that was the thing that jumped out most about him to me last year was he hit, he hit the longest home run of the season last year. I don't know if people realize that. Cole Young hit the longest home run of the season last year. That's not in his portfolio. That's not in his scouting report that I'd read that he has this sneaky, not pop. That's power. When you're in the ball 460, 470 feet, that is power. And this year you can tell he's a little broader. He's a little thicker. He's like put on man weight. At this stage in his life, and obviously they've got him in the weight room as well. But he now fills out a jersey, which he didn't a year ago. And so I said at the beginning of the season he's going to get 20 home runs this year. He was torrid in the spring, and he hasn't quite delivered on the being the power source so far this season. He's more delivered on being just steady Eddie, defensively, and a reliable bat. When Cole comes to the plate, we feel pretty good about it, don't we?
1: Yeah, I think so.
0: No matter what time in the game, I mean, it doesn't mean he's going to get hit. He hadn't had a great year. It's not like Tony Gwynn coming to the plate, but you don't have a, you feel like you've got a chance every time Cole Young comes to the plate because he usually gives you a good at bat. But I'm telling you, he was always described as a floor guy. It's going to be a high floor. Boy, he's just going to be, he's a gamer. He's going to get that uniform dirty. You know, he's going to hit for a decent average. He's going to play very good defense. He's going to run the base as well. But what we've seen this year is, man, this guy's got a ceiling. This guy's ceiling. That was underreported when he was coming up through the ranks. And, man, you see him go dead center last night for a home run and then off the top.
1: Yeah, hit it deck, here, Cafe.
0: On his second home run of the day. And then the beautiful inside-out swing to left center field for the base hit, and that's against two different pitchers who are completely different from one another. That was some special stuff from him last night, no doubt.
1: Yeah, and I think, too, just in having the comfort when he comes up to the plate and knowing that you've got a real chance to at least get on base when he's up to bat, it's because, again, of his demeanor. He doesn't think anything he does is that big of a deal. He doesn't walk up thinking, I got to swing for the fences. This whole game's on my shoulders. He's just got to go do what I know how to do.
0: And then Dom Canzone's obviously come into his own. He's our number three hitter right now. I mean, Cal Raleigh's hitting sixth and Dom Canzone's hitting third. Who had that?
1: Not
0: me. Who predicted that at the beginning of the year?
1: Not me.
0: But
1: that's for sure.
0: 900 OPS at this point. I've already talked about this the last hour. I mean, he's earned everyday reps, lefties and righties. He should be in the lineup every day. And Cole already wrestled second base away from anyone that thought about playing second base for the Mariners in the next 10 years. You can forget about it.
1: Mm-hmm.
0: So to have those two sort of kind of entrenched right now, as far as I'm concerned, I think those are two good pieces to have figured out this year. I know there are a lot of things we haven't figured out this season, but those are two good things to have figured out, along with Emerson Hancock. I mean, the fact that we're getting contributions like this from guys that we weren't expecting and we're still a 500 baseball team is lunacy.
1: Yeah, I would agree. I mean, we thought when Colt Emerson got called up, that was much earlier than we expected him to be up. And
0: he's been really good,
1: he's
0: too.
1: He's been really good.
0: Yeah.
1: Yeah.
0: So what did we learn today, kids, on the baseball brunch? Well, we learned that Cole Young looked locked in last night. We also learned that George Kirby is locked in. That's four straight quality starts for him, and he's gotten better with each start. Forget about, scrap the piggy bank, you know, because George Kirby doesn't want to hear any piggyback talk right now. The way that he's pitching, he's sort of announced to the world that he's in a groove himself. Another thing we learned is that the M's played a complete game last night for the first time in a while, and they even fell behind 2-0, but of course, that's 2-0 in the third inning. Dan hadn't given up yet.
1: Right. We needed one more inning.
0: Yeah. By the sixth, when we're down two, that's when you quit.
1: Yeah, that's everybody, when it's over.
0: Everybody in baseball knows that. And then the last thing, and yes, we did learn this. I didn't share this in the recap, though, but even when George made things as easy as he could on his manager by going 8 innings of pitching in the modern day, I got to be honest with you. I still think he screwed up the bullpen decision. And I'm not necessarily that Ferrer was chosen over Munoz, but what have we talked about with Munoz?
1: Mm-hmm.
0: He needs to pitch more frequently. You left him standing and stalking on Sunday, never even got into a close game, and we blew it.
1: Yep.
0: And now we've gone another day without him pitching, and the statistics bear out. He likes to pitch regularly.
1: Yep.
0: So you're giving him another day. And then if we win 12-2 tonight or lose 7-1, then he won't pitch again tonight.
1: And then they'll have tomorrow off.
0: And then they have tomorrow off. So this is the risk here. I would have just gone straight to Mooney last night since Ferrer's so fragile right now. I'd have gone to Munoz. F the save. I don't care about a stat. What's best for the team? What's best for the player? I would have gone to Munoz. They didn't do that. And they went to Ferrer. Okay. Reasonable minds can differ. But I would have definitely not had Munoz pack up his bag.
1: No, especially.
0: When Ferrer puts two guys on base, and now I'm not going to go to my closer? My closer's not ready to come into the game. We go to Ferrer, but we're not going to get our closer up. And I get it. He does. Earlier in the season, he was having difficult time walking into games with traffic on the base paths. He's been on an absolute freaking roll lately.
1: Right.
0: I'm not worried about that anymore. He's back.
1: But also, if you are worried about that at all, then, again, you should have definitely put him in to start the ninth.
0: Yes, for sure.
1: Yeah.
0: So I even think he screwed it up again last night. I do.
1: Yeah. I was questioning
0: Even though George took care of 90% of the work.
1: Yeah, I was just surprised then in the ninth when Ferrer came in. I was like, oh. Okay, I would have gone with Munoz.
0: And I certainly would have had Munoz ready if Ferrer got into any trouble. Now, Ferrer ends up getting out of it, so good. I guess it ends up being the right decision, or at least a good decision.
1: Right, it worked out.
0: I don't think it was the right decision.
1: It worked out.
0: Yeah. All right, coming up next on the radio program, the Kraken have gotten through the draft. They've toyed around with Jason Robertson. That kind of blew up in their faces. So are we not trading Shane Wright? We'll talk about it next. Sports Radio 93.3 KJRFM.
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0: All right, Ryan Healy's going to join us at 9 o'clock. A lot of stuff to talk about with Ryan Healy. The former Mariner joins us every Tuesday at 9 o'clock. So we'll do that coming up on the program. But all right, we're through the NHL draft, and we're through the earliest phase of, like, movement that took place. And the Kraken did make a trade of significance, and they did re-sign McMahon. So it's not like we're sitting on our hands to this point. But heading into the draft, you know, obviously the Jason Robertson story breaks, and then he turns us down. And I guess he turned several organizations down. He has an agenda heading into where he's going to play the next stretch of his hockey. Doesn't sound like it's going to be in Dallas, but it sounds like it's going to be in California. So he's trying to thread that needle here going forward. So there might have been many reasons beyond the Kraken for why Jason Robertson did not come to Seattle. But it did kind of get Kraken fans' mouths all ready for a big-time significant trade, even beyond Marashenko. Samoskevich. I have Marashenko.
1: Samoskevich.
0: I have Marashenko in front of me. I'm getting ready to talk about him.
1: Oh.
0: So even beyond Samoskevich, something even bigger. And kind of feels like we need something a little bit bigger. And then you go through the draft, and then you use the seventh pick. You don't make the trade. You don't use that pick to... And now it sounds like, based on what we heard from Al, that they're absolutely in love with who they got with the seventh pick, Chase Reed, the defenseman. So I don't think that you're going to have that kind of love affair, that kind of PR push, and then next week we just trade the young man.
1: Right.
0: You know, sounds like everybody's in love with the selection. So are we going to make a big move or not? Is Samoskevich going to be it? Is McMahon going to be it? Are we going to make some sort of, if not blockbuster, something close, something in the neighborhood of blockbuster? Are we going to get some veteran? It does sound like they still want to do that. And if it's not going to be the pick, you know who it's got to be. It's got to be Shane Wright. It's got to be the person that you dangle that has all that talent that somebody out there in the NHL is going to say, going to have the ego to say, oh, we know how to coach that kind of talent. They don't know how to do that in Seattle. So it's going to be, so you're going to be able to dangle them. There are going to be some interested parties out there. But you wonder how good a player can you get just dangling him coming off the season that he's had, which has been a backslide. Obviously, Lane Lambert, not the biggest fan of Shane Wright. Otherwise, he wouldn't have demoted him four times during the season last year. And then there might be another player or two that could be available in a trade to make a bigger package going forward. And it sounds like there might be a couple of guys beyond Shane Wright that are a little bit in the Lambert doghouse. And so there's still got to be some sort of trade out there available. Well, one team out there that seems to be in sort of the same boat are the Columbus Blue Jackets. The Blue Jackets also thought they should be better right now, that they feel like the things that they've done, they should be better than finishing fifth in their division like they did a year ago. And so they might also be abandoning a couple of guys that, number one, it's just not working for them there, or number two, they don't believe that they can afford once the time comes that they become free agents. And maybe the guy that fits us the most, and it would take a blockbuster, it would be take Wright and something else, is Kirill Marchenko, 25-year-old winger who scored 27 goals this past season, 67 points this past year. I mean, that fits the bill. That's kind of what we need. We need some sort of score. Somebody puts the biscuit near the basket, at least. And so somebody to keep your eye on if they're not done pursuing a big, significant trade. And it will take more than Wright, but it sounds to me like, not to throw anybody else under the bus, it sounds like there's a group of players that maybe they're not too happy with here in Seattle that could be packaged together for something like Marchenko. So maybe that's the next guy that we circle as a possibility for Seattle, as he now seems to be available from Columbus.
1: Well, and I would like to see them obviously still do something, because when we talked about the Robertson swing and the fact that, you know, it didn't hit, the one thing I said was I like that they're doing that. Mm-hmm. I like that they're taking that big, big swing and seeing what happens. So I hope that's not the only big swing.
0: Yeah, there are other big swings to take. I mean, Dylan Larkin's still out there from the Red Wings. He seems to have the same Robertson list. Like, nope, I'm going to be traded to one of these three teams, but you are going to trade me.
1: Yeah. I love that.
0: Well, trying to control his own destiny. Yeah. I guess you understand that. But apparently Jason Robertson's the most powerful person in the world.
1: It's crazy.
0: Yeah. So I don't think they're done dealing. I think they are going to make another big move. If it's as big as Robertson, I don't know. Maybe that won't come together, but I have a feeling that they've got another big move in mind before this offseason comes to a close. All right, Ryan Healy will join us next. Sports Radio 93.3 KJRF.
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0: Is that Ryan's new walk-up music?
1: Oh, yeah. A little jazzy.
0: Yeah. Sounds a little like disco-y.
1: Yeah.
28: Ryan, like, is it bad that I can't hear it?
0: Oh, you can't hear it?
1: Really?
0: Oh, man.
1: That's sad.
0: Why did you wear a big collar then today and platform shoes?
1: Can you hear this?
28: Oh, I kind of heard it.
1: Oh, shoot. Okay, just when it ran out. Darn it.
0: Yeah.
2: I'm just going to, like, bob my head as if it was there.
0: Ah, well.
1: Yeah, you need some flared white pants.
0: Yeah, very disco-y of our crew behind the scenes here today. I don't know what
1: clearly,
0: they think.
1: Clearly, they know Healy so well.
0: Yeah, exactly. Like, with his camouflage ball disco cap every day and his black T-shirt.
1: Screams
2: disco. I got
1: disco
2: about 15 black T-shirts in the closet. It makes my decision in the morning really easy.
0: Yeah, you always look clean, though. You always look good. Ryan Healy joins us here on Chuck and Buck, brought to you by our brand new sponsor for Ryan's segment, the Emerald Queen Casino. 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Emerald Queen Casino, always entertaining. I wish I could say that about our Mariners. It's been pretty frustrating here as of late, and Sunday was anything but entertaining. There's no question about it, but it was nice to see a complete game last night. I mean, I know that baseball players have to have that ability to turn the page and the next day is a new day. And they seemed to do that last night between George and the six runs of output and Cole Young's fantastic performance. That was one of the more complete games of the year. So I will tip my cap to you baseball players, because you do have an ability to just turn the page the next day.
2: It serves you really well when you get to life after baseball, just because as a parent, like, you, if you ever get in like an argument with your child or something, especially if you have a 4-year-old daughter who's very strongly willed as a Gemini, you got to be really patient and also have the ability, because you can like be in this screaming match and then all of a sudden 30 minutes later she comes back, she's like, hey daddy, how are you today? You're like, what? Like, how did that happen? So like the time actually gets condensed down even further, where I don't have a night to sleep it off. I got to flip the switch within a 30 minute window.
0: You're not surprised that I'm a Gemini then, are you?
2: Oh, really?
0: Yeah.
2: I could see that. I feel like you're in a really quality line of work for the Gemini to flourish.
0: Yeah, you mean having two personalities that war with one another at all times? You mean that?
2: I didn't say that. You did.
0: That's true. Fits me to a T.
2: It's the same guy that jogs to the bar for exercise and then drinks it off. So
0: yeah, that's true. That's me.
2: The sweat
0: that's
2: personality.
0: Me. Well, at least one of me does that. The other one, judges him. all right, let's talk about like George, because kind of almost quietly through all this piggyback thing, where we were starting to wonder, should George be piggybacked? Now he's putting together quality performance after quality performance. And then last night, after coughing up two runs early, I mean, he just seemed to hit a new gear. Does George look locked into you?
2: He looks settled. He looks like there was some experimentation that was happening in the first inning or so. He was throwing a lot more breaking balls yesterday between the sweeper and then the knuckle curve. That knuckle curve ball can be nasty at times when he throws it too many times in the same at bat, or if he can hang it too many times in an 0-0 count. I believe that Neto actually took in deep on that pitch. He jumped on it early in like a 1-1 count or so. But he looked really good. And the stuff has looked good overall. Even when I watched him towards the end of May, I believe it was against the Mets. He lost that last game after the winning streak was going on. The stuff was still there, but the location, execution, and missing barrels was the biggest problem. He's also inducing a ton of ground balls, way more than he has in his entire career, and didn't really understand why. And then the defense wasn't supporting him the way that they can behind him, so some of those innings spiraled. But he just looked confident. I think the quote that I heard last night was he just got really mad towards the end of the game. Like, he had to find a way to channel that inner anger at the Angels and make sure that they felt it every single pitch, because for him to grind out through the eighth inning there, which could have went sideways quickly, I think that was a big boat of confidence for him to end that game on.
0: Well, and then you got Logan, who's obviously pitching better. Saturday wasn't bad, but it wasn't as good as he has been pitching. Bryce, I think, has graduated from whatever piggyback purgatory he was stuck in. Castillo, except for that one outing, has been much better since the piggyback. Brian's been excellent at home and terrible on the road, which we can't figure out. And Emerson just continues to... I mean, Emerson's going to be the one guy that's going to be in the All-Star game if any of our starting pitchers make it to the All-Star game. So what do you do then? Like, it feels like they're scrapping the piggyback. The six-man rotation is painting Dan into difficulties managing the bullpen. What do you do then when... You've got all these different variables, but at the end of the day, you've got six and maybe seven, eight good starting pitchers if you count Anderson and Sloan in the minors. What should the Mariners do as far as you can tell?
2: This luxury that the Mariners have is turning into an Achilles heels, unfortunately. Over the last few weeks, there's been a specific game where there are multiple leverage arms that are down that could be used in those situations, and it's just so tough for fans to swallow, and myself included, when you watch a game like Sunday unfold that just shouldn't happen. You know, the lead that they had, the way that the offense and the starting pitching staff, the way Emerson Hancock grinded through his start, it wasn't clean by any stretch, but he was really efficient and consistent as he's been all season long. It's hard for me to sit here and label it a problem outside of those outlier games. And I guess where my brain goes, Chuck, is if the team would take care of business in between those games, meaning all of those games leading up to that, you know, where the bullpen's going to be down. And let's just say they lost the series because they lost a game like that, but they took care of the other two because the offense is really good and the starting pitching does what the starting pitching does. Are we even questioning it at this point? Probably to some regard, because we are just greedy and we know what this team is capable of on paper. And we've seen at least one stretch where they were lights out in every facet of the game, hitting home runs, throwing the ball well. I don't know what the solution is, unfortunately. And quite frankly, I say that with confidence because I don't think the Mariners do either.
0: No.
2: They've been so quiet about this pivot out back out of the piggyback because I was looking forward to see what this, you know, piggyback 2.0 looked like, this new go-around. And then all of a sudden, they pivot off of Gilbert on Saturday. And then they haven't made any announcement, and the next couple starters are going to make their own starts here. I don't know what direction they're going. If they go back to the sixth man, we saw what that looked like.
0: Not good. We saw
2: what happened there. And the reason Dan's making really hard decisions is because they only have a couple leverage arms and they have a couple arms that are on the IL that could be slotting into those situations. Instead, they got to go pull these guys that they're grabbing off waivers and throw them into the eighth inning, and the game unfolds and Dan Wilson looks like a you know what, and it's not fun for him and it's not fun for Mariners fans. And I don't know at what point the breaking point's going to be of we can't keep doing this.
0: Yeah, well, I would argue, if I push back on that, and it's only one part of it. I think we have four leverage arms, and I think that very few teams do have four leverage arms out of their bullpen, and Dan should not be struggling this much to try to make this work. So I've been very critical of Dan. Some people, a lot of fans in town, want him out completely. I know that you disagree with that, or at least I'm pretty sure that you would disagree with it. I'd be surprised if you agreed with it. Why would it be a bad idea to move on from Dan Wilson as a former player that knows how a locker room and a clubhouse works?
2: There's so much season left, and I think the teams that we've seen throughout the Major League Baseball this year that have parted ways with their manager, some have benefited, some had not. And I don't think it's the guaranteed solution. I understand why organizations do it. It's easier to replace one guy than it is an entire roster. But I also believe there's so much trust within this organization of the roster that was constructed throughout the offseason. And they also haven't seen every single body on that roster healthy to play together up to this point. Like, there's still some really big names that are on this IL that haven't come back yet. And we just saw Ref Snyder go on the IL as well. So what does that mean for the future? There are things that are happening right now in the middle of the season where the injuries are taking over. And unfortunately, like in football, the quarterback's going to take all the blame. That's Dan Wilson. I'm not going to sit here and say fire him. A, because I think he's a good communicator with his players, mostly in the clubhouse. Outside of the piggyback situation, there's a lot of trust, a lot of respect, and there's a lot of belief that's transferred in those players, and that's hard to find. And I also think it's nice to have someone in leading your group that understands the challenges and is emotionally tied to this city, because he knows the fans want him gone, but he still loves the fans and still loves the city more than anything.
0: Mm. Ryan Healy is with us every Tuesday. We talk Mariners baseball. He's now part of Mariners TV and part of our show every Tuesday here at 9 o'clock. This probably didn't help Dan's case that Cal Raleigh probably is favorite player, you know, to be honest, said on Sunday, he kind of questioned the effort. Like, we're not bringing it 3 hours every game. What did you read into that? How will the clubhouse react to that, to have Cal? I mean, they don't give out captain C's, but if you did, he'd get it. And he kind of called out the team Sunday night for that.
2: He didn't question the effort. He said it point blank. And what I respected about Cal in that statement is he pointed the finger a little bit at everyone of like, this is a group effort. We're a team. We win and we lose together. But then he pointed the thumb at himself. He's like, and I got to be better. It's like, listen, this season, this series, this game has not been good enough for anything that I know that I can be in this game. And I think that was a statement of like, hey, boys, I'm holding you accountable because I'm holding myself accountable. Mm-hmm. If I'm not willing to hold myself accountable, I can't hold you accountable. For me, that's what a leader does. And then obviously he has an opportunity last night where, you know, the Angels, you know, give the Mariners a couple extra outs, a couple free bases, and Cal comes up when, you know, second and third, two out spot, and he hits a jam shot flare into short left center field to score two runs in a really big spot. That was one of the biggest struggles from the road trip was runners in scoring position, the situational hitting, and then not hitting home runs. If your offense can't do one of those three things really well, you're not going to win baseball games. So for him to answer his own call the very next game speaks volumes of the rest of that team, and that I think how Kirby came out of that game of the tunnel and the dugout. Like, they are trying to find fun within this game filled of suck. Like, they are trying to make this fun and celebrate the moments, but this game has so much suck within it that it's really hard to manufacture it when you're losing.
0: Well, let's talk about something that doesn't suck, and that is Dom Canzone right now. Wow. They are hitting him third. Cal Raleigh's hitting sixth, and Dom Canzone's hitting third on the 2026 Seattle Mariners. But I don't want to focus on Cal. I want to focus on the positive part, just how good he looks. I mean, you brought up Rob Refsnyder's name. I brought this up earlier in the show. I don't know if he's going to get his job back. We might have seen Rob Refsnyder play his last game, and part of that is because I think Dom Canzone's screaming from the mountaintops, I'm an everyday player right now. I have learned my lessons. I can hit lefties. Put me in the damn lineup. Put me in the middle of the damn order. I'm going to produce for you. I think we've got an everyday player in Dom Canzone right now. Your thoughts?
2: How often do I throw numbers at you on this show, Chuck?
0: I wouldn't say a lot, but every once in a while you do, yeah.
2: So I have some numbers for you. Good. I don't know why this one jumped out at me when I was looking on Baseball Reference this morning. In wins this season, Dom's hitting about 350 and losses hitting about 200. I don't think that's out of the ordinary, but it tells you how important that player is. The splits against righties and lefties, his batting average against left-handed pitching is better than the team batting average.
0: Oh, jeez.
2: So for me, like he is proving himself worthy, and I think the right-handed batters that have, you know, been profiled to face just left-handed pitching have had a long enough runway, at least for one player to step in and take these consistent at-bats. And I think a lot of us have been raising our hands saying that Luke Raley deserved this as well. And I know he's battling some stuff. So is Dom. Dom's hamstring, I think he hurt it in game one at Pittsburgh, if I remember correctly. And nope, he didn't want to go in the IL. He was like, I'm going to grade it out. And you can see him, every time he hits a single, he's almost mad. He's like, God, I wish I could be on second base, or I wish I just hit a home run instead, because now I got to run these bases and my hamstring hurts. But the numbers are speaking volumes, and the quality of the bats are really improving. And I think something that's taken him to the next level right now is his ability to use the opposite field against left-handed pitching. He looked like to me to be a pretty dead pull hitter, but he has the power to go to all fields. And he hit a ball early in the series against the Guardians where he drove a ball at the left center or the left field wall. And I was like, wow, like that's a really impressive adjustment that he's been making. And if he's going to continue to do that, there's no reason to take him out of the lineup.
0: Mm-hmm. I mean, he actually hit pretty well against lefties. He just didn't hit for power. Like 2 years ago, he had, I think, one hit against lefties the whole season long. Last year, he had, I think, 273 against lefties, but it were almost all singles. And then now this year, I mean, he turned on one last night. So he's just demanding more playing time, and I don't think Dan has a choice right now. He's got to put him in the lineup every day. So then that limits you to Raley Robles' right field platoon for now, unless you make a trade at the trading deadline, and you still have Brendan Donovan coming back. So all of a sudden, I mean, we're going to have to start piggybacking players too before the season comes to a close, Ryan.
2: The trade deadline is going to be really interesting because I feel like the front office here and Jerry DePoto has such a tremendous history of trades, not afraid to make them, and the direction he goes here will be interesting to observe. And how much shuffling does he do with the active major league roster? Is it addition by subtraction, or is it just simply addition and then maybe moving on from some players? He has options, and he also has a really strong farm system if he wants to get aggressive with it.
0: Cole Young Every day I think, man, I slept on this guy's ceiling. Like, I always heard what a high floor he has. That power is ridiculous. Like, and he fills out a jersey. 1 year later, he fills out that jersey now, and he's still just 22 years old. What kind of player are we going to be looking at 5 years from now in Cole Young, do you think?
28: Well, per baseball reference, he's almost a 3-WAR player already this season. My goodness, I didn't know that.
0: Yeah.
28: Wow. If we're continuing to look at the improvement that he made in such a small window, and I think the coolest part about Cole's journey is that April was great, May stunk, June's been really good. He's showing the ability to bounce back from those dips that are just inevitably going to happen. But the defense, I think, stands out to me a ton as well. The professional at-bats that he puts together, his ability to make adjustments on how opposing pitchers are attacking him in the zone. I hope that him and Colt Emerson are having some conversations, because the league is making adjustments to Colt right now that Cole's gone through a couple times, and I think they can really learn from one another and build a strong bond through this journey. But I think we're looking at a multi-time all-star over the next 5 years. He'll have some years that are better than others, but if this is the type of player that the Mariners can pencil in, and I was looking at his numbers last night, I was like, if I would have told you on opening day that Cole Young was going to hit 250 with 20 home runs and 25 doubles this year and drive in 60-plus RBIs, would you take that guy? Would you put him in the lineup every day?
0: Oh, I'd take him. I'd take him. Yeah, man, for sure.
28: Every day of the week, and that's mm-hmm. the trend that he's on right now, and I think that there's still more in there. So this is someone that deserves a lot of recognition and credit because he is doing his job and some. More than a lot of people expected.
0: We found out over the weekend that Austin Hedges and Josh Naylor hate each other. Did you ever have like a player that you had like a rivalry that you were not scared to let him know that I don't like you? Did you ever have that in your career?
28: Not in the major leagues, but in like high school and college.
0: Oh,
28: yeah,
0: okay.
28: For sure.
0: Yeah,
28: for sure. That's when I was angrier, I think.
0: And like hot-headed.
28: When you get like into just professional baseball and the major leagues, like the funnel just gets so small where you know everyone because you've seen them in summer ball or in the minor league somewhere. Like it's interesting, but it seems like there's some unfinished business from former teammates there that came out, and Hedges' personal words of nobody likes you, honestly nobody likes you, like that felt really personal, and I didn't like that.
0: You didn't like that. All right. Well, why don't you take both your daughters, both personalities, out to ice cream or something like that today?
28: If you give those personalities ice cream, you make a third, unfortunately.
0: He's like shaking his head. No, don't throw that out there in the universe.
28: Don't say that, please.
0: Well, maybe when she's 10, she can have ice cream again.
28: She had it last night, so it's not like she's deprived. She's living the dream.
0: All right, man. Great stuff. Thank you, sir. We appreciate it, and we'll bug you again next week.
28: Can't wait. We'll see you then.
0: All right. Ryan Ealy, former Mariner, joining us right here on the program, soon to be on Mariners TV again. Oh, I meant to get the schedule from him. See him when we are going to hear from Ryan Healy again during Mariners broadcast. In the meantime, you can catch him every Tuesday with us at 9 o'clock in his segment brought to you by the Emerald Queen Casino. All right. Coming up next.
1: And Dino's Pub in Renton.
0: And Dino's Pub in Renton. Okay.
1: There you go.
0: I didn't know if that was still. Okay.
1: Yeah. It's still there.
0: Okay. Yeah. All right.
1: I'll update that for you.
0: Yeah, whoever made this is very selfish.
1: Because that's just about Emerald Queen, I believe.
0: It is. Yeah. It really is. So I assumed he'd had a change, but we haven't. Dino's, we love you. Can't wait to come out there and have some
1: stay
0: beer.
1: Stay there in Renton.
0: Yeah.
1: Don't ever change.
0: Yeah. I want some wings. Now I want
1: and
0: wings
1: tots.
0: At Dino's.
1: And tots.
0: And tots. Oh, they do have great tots.
1: They have really good tots.
0: Okay. All right. Coming up next here on the radio program. Look. I think I've come a long way in a lot of areas in this particular sport. But man, the USWs have got to stop. And I think I've got the solution for unnecessary soccer riving. It's next. 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

0: right, little breaking news, NBA related, and of course, free agency starts at 3 o'clock today. So there still should be some trades made as people try to get everything in order, get their stores in order for whatever money they'll have left over for purchase. But one free agent that is going to be on the market, LeBron James.
1: What?
0: He has informed the Los Angeles Lakers, we can stop this nonsense about re-signing me. I'm going to enter free agency. You can move on without me. So the LeBron James run in Los Angeles has come to a close. And he also did say, I'm going to play elsewhere. There was still this. He hadn't confirmed that he was going to play at all, which I think we all believed he was going to play.
1: Mm-hmm.
0: So that means that he is going to enter free agency. He has also said, here's another thing he said in the past, is that I'm not taking no discount. So he's not going to be one of those veterans that just jumps on a team. He's going to be paid his market value, which is still a top 20 player in the game and still a top two or three, maybe still number one marketable player in the entire sport. So LeBron James going to wear another uniform at least one more time in his illustrious career he has done as a Los Angeles Laker. Probably doesn't break the hearts of Laker fans. They never really did like him.
1: Justin Turner, or remember him, played for the Mariners briefly.
0: Yeah.
1: He already went out and was like, let's go Lakers with the hands up emoji. Like, I think he's excited. That
0: yeah,
1: LeBron
0: Petros Papadakis. Can't stand him either.
1: He hates him.
0: Yeah, so he never really was embraced as a Laker. So he's going to move on and finish his career elsewhere. The rumors suggest that it's going to be with the Golden State Warriors. That's the heavy favorite right now. But I've also heard maybe Miami. If he did want to check himself in terms of how much money he needs to make, considering that he's a billionaire, the first billionaire basketball player of all time, he really doesn't need the money. If he wanted to return to Miami and join up with Giannis, I mean, they need help in Miami. It wasn't enough to get Giannis. But if they had Giannis, LeBron, and Bam in Miami, oh, boy, suddenly you're talking about something cooking down there in Miami. And then there's always the possibility of going back to Cleveland, you know, the third tour of Cleveland and finishing his career where it started. And that is a good team that can't become a great team. What a nice piece that he would be to add to the Cleveland Cavaliers. So maybe he would consider a third tour there. But yes, with free agency starting at 3 o'clock and a few more trades expected to happen in the National Basketball Association between now and 3 o'clock, one item that will be in the open market will be LeBron James, or so it does appear.
1: Mm-hmm. Very interesting.
0: More than likely, he's been tampered with, and he already knows who he's going to sign
1: with.
0: Oh,
1: yes, yeah. I'm sure.
0: Yeah, so there's that.
1: So there's that. There's that, the integrity of this
0: and then
1: the schedule.
0: Yeah, and then before we get into what I was going to talk about, I do want to mention Ja Morant as well, because while we're talking basketball, because we didn't get a lot of time to talk about this earlier, I think it's a worthwhile gamble to bring in Ja Morant if you're Portland. Yeah, I get all the analysts. Because I saw on CBS Sports, for example, they gave him a D-minus for that trade. Portland, a D-minus for that trade, and gave Memphis a B-minus, even though they admitted Memphis got nothing out of this trade. Just getting rid of Ja Morant, they thought was worth a B-minus. Now, this is a guy that 3 years ago, people thought was a bona fide superstar. He was exciting. He played above the rim and everything else. Well, obviously, he's had the off-court stuff, which he still has not really come to grips with. He still thinks everybody else was wrong and he's right. So there's that. He became a shell of himself the last couple of years as a player, practically pouting, almost sabotaging himself and the team in the process. So there's two strikes against him. And then the third strike against him, any team that's trying to win a championship cannot have a guy who's 6'3" and weighs 44 pounds and just flies into the lane during the playoffs, gets knocked on his ass every 15 times a game and barely gets up. He gets hurt every postseason because the game becomes more physical and he doesn't know any other way to play the game except to try to jump over people and dunk it. So he's not going to be valuable to any real contender unless some major changes. He's obviously got to clean up what's going on off court.
1: Yep.
0: Number two, he's got to become more of a team player. And number three, he's got to dedicate himself to his own game. He's got to become more than just a dunker. Otherwise, he's a detriment on the court. And so that's what we're realizing. Think about where Ja Morant was 3 years ago in terms of superstardom in the league. And now the Memphis Grizzlies are just, please take him. Give us back whatever you want. Just please take him off our hands. That's what Ja Morant, at a really young age still, has declined into. If that's not a wake-up call, young man, then I don't know what is.
1: I feel like he's had enough that should have been wake-up calls, right, and they haven't been.
0: Well, that's him thinking, what do you mean I can't carry guns around and threaten people?
1: Yeah, and leave them on my Instagram.
0: But now somebody's telling me, you're not even good as a basketball player anymore.
1: Yeah.
0: That might be the wake-up call. Now that he's like, that's all you got for me? And really? Nobody wanted me? Seriously? Nobody wanted me.
1: Yeah, I guess you could think that would probably...
0: would.
1: Yeah.
0: All right. Want to let you know, Tulalip Resort Casino, it is waiting for you. Come on out to Tulalip Resort Casino. I mean, we've got some World Cup action going on right now. I like Ivory Coast. I don't think Norway's going to beat Ivory Coast. Go put some money on it. Tulalip Resort Casino, DraftKings Sportsbook. You can place a bet. You can watch the match. All of it is waiting for you throughout the World Cup. It's where, I mean, when all you want is everything, it's Tulalip Resort Casino.
1: And I want everything.
0: Yeah, we all do, really. All right, so I think I've been a pretty good soldier, a pretty good sport.
1: Yeah,
0: about
1: I'd say that.
0: The World Cup. I think I've had some fun with it. I think we've dedicated a lot of time to it.
1: I think you've talked more about it than I thought we would to start.
0: I've also admitted I'm not going to be able to catch up.
1: Yeah.
0: I'm not going to provide an analysis for your sport that you love, that you're now listening to Sports Talk Radio more to try to get little nuggets of it. I'm not going to do that for you. I'm doing that for you, the soccer fan, because you don't want to hear my opinion about a match. We're going to bring in experts.
1: Yeah,
0: they're going to weigh in on the matches.
1: We're going to talk about it like two fools if we're talking about it.
0: All right, so I do want, though, I am going to pick at one scab. Okay. And I think I've been very good about this. I think I've been on my best behavior. But I watched a little bit of Paraguay yesterday pull off their big upset. And the moment I tuned in, there was a Paraguay player who acted like he was being boiled in acid. I mean, it looked like he was being drawn and quartered and pulled apart by each of his limbs by a team of Clydesdales.
1: Poor guy. Did he have to be taken straight to the hospital?
0: Well, I'm like, I'm going to give you the benefit of the doubt on this, buddy. And they came out and they checked him out and they've sprayed stuff on him.
1: Mm-hmm.
0: And then they showed the replay and he didn't turn an ankle. He didn't get hit in the shin. He didn't have somebody collapse into his knee. He just got upended and was clearly trying to get a yellow card. I know soccer fans don't care. I know what you're saying. It's strategy.
1: It's stupid.
0: It's bad strategy.
1: Yes.
0: And we're never really going to embrace it unless you get rid of this.
1: Mm-hmm.
0: If you don't get rid of USWs, which is unnecessary soccer riving, then I can't give myself fully to it. So here's my thought.
1: Okay.
0: Once upon a time, playing basketball, I'm in the eighth grade. We got a brand new coach midway through the season. I want to impress him. So I'm, you know, at that time I had like a mustache and was 6 foot tall in the eighth grade. I was pretty good. and so I'm getting out on the fast break and I get tripped from behind. And just clumsily somebody trips me from behind. It wasn't like defense. It wasn't intentional, just clumsily. And, I did. I hit the floor hard. I hit my knees and I hit my elbow. But I was really, truly angry that I had a fast break going, and that's where I was at my best.
1: That turd stopped me.
0: And he stopped my ability. Plus, Stacey Frederick was there watching, and I was trying to impress her. So my first chance at really, like, open court, like getting into a fast break, got stripped from me by some clumsy fool on the other team. And I pounded the floor. Like with my fists. And my coach, Merv Kruthus, may he rest in peace, sat over on the sidelines with his arms crossed like this. He goes, all right, get out of the game. that's not what I wanted. That's not the result that I wanted.
1: Yeah, no.
0: He didn't call a foul. He didn't call anything. He just like, hey, if you're hurt that badly, then you obviously clearly need to rest. I don't want you to risk yourself anymore. Just sit up. Just go sit up. Let's just sit out for the rest of practice. I never did that again.
1: I can imagine. I can imagine.
0: I never did that again. As a matter of fact, I played through every injury that there was. Broken thumbs, everything else. I was never coming off the court again. No coach was ever going to pull me off a court again or a field again because of an injury. It just, you're going to have to carry me off if you're going to get me off. I'm not ever letting that happen again. So that's what I want to do. The Kruthis rule, the Merv Kruthis rule. I just want, if you're hurt that badly, you're out of the game.
1: I think that's a great...
0: Take you out of the game.
1: I think that's a great plan. When Five Iron and I were watching the game last night, a Netherlands player was just laying on the ground. And at one point, it was like, the guy, he'd been in there for like 30 seconds, and Five Iron goes, that guy is still dead on the field. And I was like, yeah, I don't know what's happening. And then they just keep playing. Finally, he waits all the way till a ref finally walks over and looks at him. And then he gets up just fine. And we saw the replay. It was the if anyone was going to get hurt, it would have been the Moroccan player on the play, not the Netherlands player.
0: Paraguay player did not leave the game. Did not leave the game. They came and sprayed things on his ankle, which is probably water.
1: This guy needed nothing.
0: Yeah, and he just kept going. He just kept playing in the match. Didn't even come out for a play. But to me, it's like, and it's not to, and to me, it's just like, you won't do that. If the penalty is so severe that you're taking, if you're hurt that badly and you need to carry on that way, then we're going to protect you and we're going to just take you out of the match. So you're just done.
1: And also,
0: you can't come back later.
1: No, I agree.
0: Can't come back at halftime. If you are in that much pain that you have to do USW, then you will be for your own protection and safety and your own limbs, you are just done for the day.
1: I think that's a great plan.
0: And then they'll stop doing it.
1: Yeah, because them writhing around isn't what's getting the referee to give them a yellow card. Not like, oh, you guys, I actually didn't think that that was a foul, but do you see how hurt he looks to be?
0: Yeah, they do that in football.
1: Yeah.
0: But yeah, USW's got to go. I mean, I've learned to live with a lot of this other stuff.
1: I've
0: been a good soldier throughout this entire process. I've tried real hard, Ringo, to be the shepherd throughout this entire World Cup experience, but USWs can't deal with them. And I say we just pull a Merv Kruthis. If you're really hurt that badly, then I don't think you should continue playing. You're out for the rest of the game. How about that?
1: Yep, I like it. All done. Right.
0: I have a feeling no one else listening does, though. All right, one last thing comes your way next. Sports Radio 93.3 KJRF.
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0: right, Greg Bell coming up at 10 o'clock here this morning. Ashley and I getting ready to close out the show as we always do. That is with one last thing. What you got?
1: Well, I want to appreciate you for saying, reminding me what my one last thing was. I thought about this on the ride in this morning, okay. And then I got in to write it down and couldn't remember what it was. The whole show, I've been trying to rack my brain. Where did I hear this? Where did I see it? What was I going to talk about? You said something about Jameis Winston, and instantly I remembered what my one last thing was, and it has nothing to do with Jameis Winston.
0: Okay, very weird.
1: But you will see why it reminded me of it.
0: Okay.
1: So, you know, Geno Smith is in some trouble.
0: Yes.
1: And there
0: I almost
1: was some,
0: did OPQ today.
1: Yeah. And there's some conversations about what are the Jets going to do if Geno Smith is unable to play because of this battery charge or battery investigation that's going on. So all I could think about is, what if Geno Smith can't play for the Jets and Russell Wilson will be like, actually, okay, I will play now. I just didn't want to be a backup.
0: I could see that happening.
1: Now you see, so then with Jameis Winston and Russell both going into TV, it made me think of yeah. I wouldn't be surprised.
0: I do. I despised the analysis of this morning. I'm sure you heard the same thing on the drive in. Like, oh, this is devastating for the Jets. No. Yeah. The fact that they signed Geno to be their starting quarterback was the devastating part.
1: That's what state they're in.
0: Yeah, that they're not trying to win this year. They're trying to get a veteran quarterback who's had recent success that can make them respectable on Sundays. This is not taking away from their ultimate game plan at all. They want to be bad this year so they can get a top draft pick and get a quarterback next season.
1: Yeah,
0: that's their
1: exactly
0: plan. Yeah.
1: Yeah, so I don't know. I wouldn't be surprised if all of a sudden Russell was like, I'll hold off on my retirement for 1 year.
0: I wouldn't be surprised either.
1: Yeah.
0: I think I'd entertain another option if I were them, but
1: yeah, I would too, but I mean, I don't know.
0: All right, I'm going to close with this. I want to talk about gestures to close the show because I think that you and I are all haven't been on the same page on this in quite some time. And so we can clear this up a little bit here today. Like gestures can mean numerous different things. Like, for example, this one's pretty clear cut. This one right here that I'm showing you, it doesn't mean you're number one, Ashley.
1: Oh, it doesn't?
0: Nope, it does not mean you're number
1: one. All right, then we have been on a different page. I have that all the time. Every time you do that to me.
0: I can't even put it on camera, I've been told. Like, we're not allowed to put... That's why I'm holding it up above my head.
1: But we did ask about it.
0: Right, but that does not mean you're number one. Oh, that has pretty much just one meaning.
1: That's disappointing for me.
0: It's not hitchhiking.
1: No?
0: Like, the thumbs out, sure, but...
1: Okay, no.
0: I'm not trying to hitch a ride.
1: One meaning, and it's not the good one.
0: No.
1: Okay.
0: Got it?
1: Yeah.
0: Can I put it away now?
1: Yeah. All right. Yeah.
0: This one, for example, like, this has a couple of multiple meanings, though. Like, this can be, hey, it's a roll of the dice. Or it could mean something completely different.
1: It depends on how high or low you do it. Really.
0: Right. Like, it's just a roll of the dice.
1: That's right.
0: Those gestures could mean different things.
1: Right.
0: So, I was on my walk yesterday. I'm like, remembering, like, a conversation that we had, like, I don't think we're on the same page on the gesture of the ball with the Mariners. So I was going to clear that up.
1: Yeah.
0: Okay, so universally accepted that when a player gets his first hit or a 3,000th hit or whatever the case, something special, and they want the ball, they just do this.
1: Right.
0: Like, I want the ball.
1: Right.
0: Okay? And so they make sure, and everybody in the dugout does it. Hey, don't throw that ball in the stands. We want that ball.
1: Right.
0: So that's the universal gesture for I want that ball because it means something.
1: Yes.
0: So what I was talking about with the Mariners is at the beginning of the year, they started doing that after every hit.
1: Yeah.
0: Like Julio did it last night.
1: Oh, okay.
0: And it's supposed to be funny.
1: Yes.
0: Like, we are in such a slump. I need the ball. Give me the ball. I got a hit.
1: Yes.
0: I need that ball. Like, it shouldn't be a historic put it on your shelf hit. But comedically, that's what they've been doing this season.
1: Mm-hmm.
0: But that's a completely different thing than what Cal does when he hits a home run.
1: That's the only one I ever see.
0: Yeah.
1: So that's why I was like, I don't think he's saying that.
0: No, I don't know what he's doing, but it's like a TCU horned frog thing that he does.
1: I always thought it was, I don't think I'm allowed to say it.
0: I don't know
1: if I am allowed to say that.
0: I honestly don't know what it is, but it's some sort of claw.
1: I thought it was moose something.
0: It might be. Who knows?
1: And but then with his knuckles.
0: It's the, he's just, he's been doing that for years.
1: Yes, and that's what I thought we were talking about.
0: It's a gesture toward the bullpen. So yeah. His buddies that he kept, they have a gesture together. So I don't know what it means. It might be something naughty.
1: That's what I've always thought it was, because that's the sign I've ever, yeah.
0: But those are all three different gestures. Like the universal, yeah. I want the ball. That's okay. Universally been accepted. The one the Mariners have been using earlier this year has been making fun of that. Like, yep. We're in such a slump. I need that ball.
1: Got it. Okay.
0: Because that's just, I'm going to put that on my shelf.
1: Got it.
0: And Julio even did it again last night. They did it after the four runs were scored to break the streak on Sunday.
1: Oh, I didn't see him do it.
0: That was my point yesterday. I'm tired of the joke.
1: Yes, I get that. That makes way more sense, because I was like, I swear, yeah. Cal did that last year.
0: No, but Cal's been doing that different. Home run gesture ever since he came
1: into
0: the league.
1: Yeah, that's what I thought. So I was like, I was confused.
0: He's not asking for the ball. His gesture is something for the guys in the pen.
1: They're very similar, though. The gestures.
0: Yeah, for sure. Yeah. That's why I was clearing them up.
1: Yeah, I appreciate it.
0: But yeah, whatever he has that relationship with the bullpen guys, and so that's for them.
1: Got it.
0: Don't know what it means. Maybe I'll ask him about it next spring training.
1: Yeah. And I'd be curious if it doesn't mean what I think it does.
0: He'll probably lie to me. Maybe they call him the Big Moose or the Big Moose Knuckle. I don't know.
1: Okay, so we can say that. Yeah. I didn't know if I could.
0: Yeah, who knows?
1: I don't want to get in trouble.
0: All right, Greg Bell's coming your way next. Maybe that's a good nickname for Greg going forward.
1: The Big Moose Knuckle.
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24: Good morning. Happy Tuesday. 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George Kirby mowed through the Angels last night for 8 innings, allowing only 2 runs, 7 strikeouts, 2 home runs by Cole Young. One off the facing of the second deck, well beyond right field by that old Hit It Here Cafe. Dominic Canzone's 13th home run added to the Mariners' 6-2 win over the AL West last place team. The Rangers won their 5th straight. They remained a half game in front of the M's for first place in the division. Game 2 of the Angels series tonight, 6:40 at the Yard. Brian Wu goes against the Angels' best pitcher, Jose Soriano. World Cup, 3 wild knockout round matches yesterday. The first one was Brazil at the end, about facing elimination in the second half, and then they did this.
25: Bruno Guimarães. Oh, and here's a chance. Martinelli! Brazil have won it! They've stolen it! Right at the death! Brazil are going through!
24: The great Ian Dark on Fox Television and on the iHeartRadio app, where we do simulcast of all the World Cup games, bringing you that Japan was up 1-0 in the second half, and Brazil rallied late for two goals, including that one in second half stoppage time to advance to the round of 16. Paraguay beat Germany. The Germans are out. Paraguay beat them on penalty kicks. Paraguay's president last night declared today a national holiday down there. So, yeah, they're partying really hard in Paraguay right now for beating the mighty Germans, knocking them out of the tournament. Last night, Monterrey, Mexico, an intense, fantastic Netherlands-Morocco match. Morocco pressed to win all night. The Dutch played not to lose, and the soccer gods shined on the Moroccans in penalty kicks. Morocco advances to play Canada on July 4th. It's the first time the Netherlands haven't advanced to at least the round of 16 in any World Cup. Today, Norway versus Ivory Coast has already begun in Dallas. This afternoon, France, the overwhelming favorite to win the tournament against Sweden in the round of 32. And then tonight, Mexico's tough text against Ecuador in Mexico City. You heard yesterday Nico Moreno talking about how the Mexicans are in for a big challenge tonight from Ecuador. Of course, tomorrow, right here in Seattle, Belgium and Senegal at Lumen Field. It's a 1 o'clock start. I'll be down at Jimmy's on First right across the street with all the soccer color and pregame of that. And then 5 o'clock tomorrow, right here on 93.3 KJRFM, U.S. and Bosnia-Herzegovina in Santa Clara in the round of 32. The winner of that match, the winner of the Seattle match, play in Seattle in the round of 16 on Monday. In the NBA, LeBron James' agent has told the Lakers today he wants to play for someone else. Not the agent, the player. LeBron James wants to play for someone else. Free agency begins at 3 p.m. today in the NBA. The Golden State Warriors are the most likely landing spot, it appears, and the Warriors are trying to also get Anthony Davis from the Lakers, according to reports. Memphis traded former All-Star guard Ja Morant to the Portland Trail Blazers. In the NFL, the Detroit Lions released starting cornerback Terrion Austin. We talked about him. He's in a Tampa jail. He's got $1 million bond on felony charges of armed robbery and kidnapping. He could be facing life in prison. Now on for the Tuesday show.

0: Good morning. Happy Tuesday. Greg Bell, Jessamyn McIntyre, as we are every weekday, 10 a.m. to noon. Jessamyn, I think I've told you why we play that song at the start of the show, haven't I?
1: Well, I thought it was because of me, Return of the Mac.
0: Yes, Return of the Mac. That's exactly why. That's the second reason why. Yes, Return of the Mac. Jessamyn McIntyre with me.
1: But illuminate me with number one.
0: Number one is that's my daughter's favorite song.
1: Oh, that's awesome.
0: She was born in 2003, long after that's Mark Morrison played that song. And it makes me proud that she likes a song from the 90s.
1: But don't you love
0: that? That I used to love and really loved. And so we play it. That's a banger. She's off the coast of Japan right now on a U.S. Coast Guard boat.
1: Amazing.
0: In a joint operation with the Japanese Coast Guard. She said there's been some pretty rough sea. They had an earthquake over north of Japan, and my wife and I were like, oh, 6.9? That might create a few waves.
1: Yeah.
0: She said it was a little rough in the seas. That's her first assignment as an ensign in the Coast Guard. She just graduated from the Coast Guard Academy last month. So there's for Sarah Bell, Return of the Mac. Ensign Love Sarah it. Bell, that is. Good morning, and it's a Tuesday, which means it's one day before the World Cup comes back to Seattle. And it's going to be another crazy, the knockout stages have been fabulous. I know, Jessamyn, you're not a huge soccer fan.
1: Oh, but I'm a World Cup fan.
0: Uh-huh.
1: Yes, it always draws me in. I just get so into it. I always end up picking a random team to follow. Ghana was my one back in the day because I wanted the Cinderella. Yeah. So I always go for the Cinderellas and Team USA.
0: Who is it now?
1: I was really into Ecuador.
0: Yeah.
1: And so I don't know. I let the game choose me. I let the team choose me. When it's not something that I have a team that I specific. I mean, obviously I have Team USA in this, mm-hmm. but I always have an outlier.
0: Well, the outlier from yesterday, obviously Paraguay beating the mighty Germans. In a penalty kick shootout.
1: Love that.
0: They had controversy with a VAR review waving off a German goal late that could have won it before it even got to extra time and penalty kicks. I thought the keeper just took a dive and drew the call. He seemed to go down pretty easily. But yeah, the German attacker did impede him. And if you go anywhere and breathing on a keeper in international soccer, you're going to get the foul call. And that's what happened. On the show today, we'll talk about the World Cup. The United States, of course, playing tomorrow to try to get to the round of 16, which they've only advanced from one time. That round of 16 match, again, would be in Seattle. It will be in Seattle anyway on Monday. It'll be the United States if the U.S. can win tomorrow against a big Bosnia team that they're still favored to beat in Santa Clara. We'll talk about George Kirby and what he did last night. He just took those Mariners rules for how they use bullpens and just took it into his own hands. Fix those for one night anyway. Dan Wilson, maybe his bosses, had a new batting order last night. They moved Cal Raleigh way down in the order. We'll talk about that. The general manager of the Mariners yesterday says there's, quote, a lunatic fringe among Mariners fans. I'm not sure of the wisdom of a Major League Baseball general manager talking about some of his fan base being a lunatic fringe. You'll hear from Justin Hollander saying that. We'll talk at 11 o'clock, speaking of that, to Jim Bowden, the former general manager in Major League Baseball, who's now an analyst for Sirius XM, CBS Sports, and a columnist for The Athletic. I'm going to ask him, what do you think about a Major League Baseball general manager reading off Twitter and X and calling his fans lunatic fringe? But the reason Jessamyn and I wanted him on, Jessamyn got him to talk about the dynamics of a general manager, a veteran general manager he was, with a first-time manager. Mm-hmm. This is two managers in a row. The Mariners have had managers with no previous dugout experience leading a club. Scott Servais, of course, first. And then Jerry DePoto does the same thing and brings Dan Wilson in. I'm going to ask Jim Bowden about that and the dynamics of it, about analytics in baseball today and how it sometimes, and in the Mariners' case all the time, handcuffs the manager in the dugout. We're going to talk to Jim Bowden about that at 11 o'clock. 11:30, as we do it every day. We'll read back your text on the Tacoma Dodge text line 49451. We can start off the show by asking you, what would you ask Jim Bowden, a veteran general manager, and about the game today, about analytics, about first-time manager, about anything? Maybe we'll use one of your questions on the when we talk to Jim Bowden at 11 o'clock. George Kirby, last night, he was angry, George. Let him explain that. I put you on the spot.
2: Yeah, I don't know. I was trying to get real pissed off at the end there. Just kind of give it all I had. And, to be able to get the strikeout there with a couple guys on base and yeah, just kind of shut it down. It felt awesome. And then getting, you know, the high fives from your teammates, all that good stuff. So, yeah, I'm just happy we won. And Cole and those guys came out today and swung it. So it was pretty sweet.
0: George Kirby must have all kinds of cachet in that clubhouse and that organization to get to 100 pitches, Jessamyn. Holy cow.
1: Well, I mean, it's pretty telling, too, just that is some trust. And I think he discussed that as well, if we want to hear him, when he actually got called out for the eighth.
0: Yeah.
2: They made a tunnel for me to go under, so I did that. But, yeah, it was cool. I'm just happy, you know. I was able to finish the job tonight, so I just, you know, went in the tunnel and did my thing, and just went out for the eighth. So I'm glad he trusted me in that situation.
0: We mentioned it and we brought it up somewhat jokingly because, of course, the day before in Cleveland, Emerson Hancock, 98 pitches. Oh no, don't throw a 99th. Your
1: exactly.
0: arm might fall off.
1: That was immediately what I thought of.
0: I mean, that was if they had kept Hancock into 100 or 102 pitches, he gets out of the sixth with a 4-1 lead. Then you don't use Bizzardo for one out because he can then start the next inning. You have him for the entire seventh. You have Spy for the entire eighth. You have Munoz for the ninth. And the Mariners would be in first place today because they would have one more win and one fewer loss holding onto that lead in Cleveland Sunday. So they can keep Kirby in for the magic 100 pitches. That's my joking, is that he must have some kind of pull inside the organization to get to go past 98 that Emerson Hancock was not allowed to cross.
1: There's also Kirby.
0: Yeah.
1: And, you know, there was, we have Dan Wilson also talking about that decision because it might not just been Kirby, but Dan Wilson actually saw something in him.
3: We were kind of on the fence on what to do there bullpen-wise, but, you know, I think he got the second out at like 98 miles an hour and still had a lot in the tank there. I thought he was making pitches still and getting pitches to the bottom of the zone, getting the good, you know, breaking balls down below the zone where you want them. And, I thought there was a it looked like a determination in him that he wanted to finish that inning, and really did a nice job to shut down, the, you know, what could have been a little bit of a rally for them. But he was right there to put it out like he'd done all night long, and he was, you know, up close to 100 pitches, but he found something extra.
0: Holy cow! Do you mean Dan Wilson actually used his eyes and what his heart and gut told him with George Kirby?
1: Listening to both of them, it sounds like it was Dan Wilson's decision, though. Like, you know, we were talking about whose decision is it in those situations. That sounded like it was Dan's.
0: Well, but why then and not Emerson Hancock the day before or everybody else for the entire season? When they get to 100, it's like shut down city, no matter what they're doing, or the stupid piggyback when they go four innings and they take Bryce Miller out of a shutout at four innings. That's frustrating if you're selling their staff, I would think. That, wait a minute, there's some inconsistencies here. Yes.
1: Maybe it's the veteran status, you know, Kirby's been an all-star.
0: But that's how you should manage a team, and that's exactly what you should go, okay, he's throwing hard, he's getting outs. Mm-hmm. Who cares if he's at 98 or 97 pitches? Let him finish. Let him do the eight. And you heard Wilson say again, they were on the fence with what they were going to do in the bullpen. They had used Ferrer. They used Ferrer in the ninth inning last night. He had 19 pitches. Of course, he didn't pitch Sunday because they had the rule that you can't pitch 3 days in a row, even though he used to be a closer for Washington Nationals last year. But that's concerning that they were on the fence again. What if Kirby gets hit around in the seventh inning and he doesn't go eight? Then you might have potpourri again in the bullpen. And my point is, that's how you should manage, right? Starter dealing, shoving at 98 in the eighth inning, let's keep him out there.
1: Yeah.
0: There's no reason to arbitrarily take him out because of some artificial pitch count number that you instilled on him.
1: Well, I know that he did say that they were on the fence, but he also said he kind of doubled down on what he saw in Kirby.
3: It shows you how much he cares and how much he wants it. And tonight was, you know, I thought a great job on his part, you know. Gave up a couple early, but really settled in after that and kept rolling and kept going and, you know, kept getting more and more comfortable out there. And it was an outstanding outing for him.
0: I was last night, Dan Wilson, managing the game and letting George Kirby pitch eight innings that solved their bullpen problem. Hey, one inning, four-run lead. You don't have too many problems in your bullpen when you only need to cover one inning with a four-run lead. And that's what the Mariners did last night to beat. Now, the Angels are a joke. They're 14 games under 500 in a division that is just awful.
1: But they still had a close game early on, you know, in the fourth. It was only 3-2.
0: That's right. And then a two-run single by Cal Raleigh, who we'll talk about in the next segment, is no longer the number two hitter. Let's see how long that stays. All right, let's talk about the general manager calling a fraction of this fan base a lunatic fringe. This was Justin Hollander before the game yesterday.
4: I think it's fair for people to be frustrated by that. I don't really think it's fair to take a training staff and throw them under the bus for things that are out of their control. You know, I don't think in a year where we don't have any starting pitching injuries, it's because our trainers have invented some new way to keep starting pitchers healthy. And when we have hamstrings and groins and sports hernias, and again, probably my mistake, leaning on the lunatic fringe on Twitter or X, but I hate to see those people who I think do a great job and care more about these players than anyone I've ever been around as a staff. And I think if you ask our players, present or former, how they feel about this training staff, they will tell you they're as good and as empathetic and caring and skilled as any training staff in the leagues.
0: Justin Hollander even acknowledges that it's, quote, probably my mistake, talking about Twitter and X opinions, and yes.
1: Well, it sounds like he believes that it's just, you know, an outlying group of fans that feel this way, and what he was referring to is the training staff and the criticism they're getting because of the cavalcade of injuries we've seen.
0: Cavalcade, great word, Jessamine. Cavalcade, it's exactly what it is.
1: Thank you.
0: That's a great word. That's a Scrabble word right there.
1: Yeah, I play a lot of it with
0: that's
1: my mom.
0: Nice.
1: So.
0: No, you're right.
1: Anyway, that is what he's referring to if people don't understand. And when you see a lot of injuries, I could see that being the target for, but you would think it was more fans. And I think that's why he's referring to the fans, because they only have voices on social media for the most part that a team would actually see or hear. And he blamed himself for even looking at it.
0: Yes.
1: You know, like, no, don't look at that.
0: And then commenting on it publicly.
1: Yeah.
0: He also said sports talk radio.
1: That wasn't us.
0: He did say that. And I don't know who on the station does talk about the training staff of the Mariners or pointing fingers at them. I don't know.
1: There's more than one sports talk radio in this town. I'll just say that, even though we don't like to acknowledge that.
0: Oh, I understand. And the other one is the rights holder for the Mariners team.
1: Yeah, I haven't heard it on our station, and I can't listen to all 13 hours a day, but I haven't heard that be a big topic of conversation, because I think we talk more about the management style and pitching changes.
0: So, anyway, that in itself is peculiar. First of all, he's 8 years younger than I am and probably shouldn't be quoting Twitter and publicly commenting about what people say on Twitter.
1: Can I give the other side of the coin is I think he wanted to defend.
0: Of course he did.
1: Right. So, I mean, maybe he shouldn't have said X or, you know.
0: Lunatic fringe.
1: Now, yeah, that's going down to wording choice, but I think he had every right to come out and defend his staff.
0: Of course he did. He's their boss. Yeah.
1: Right, exactly. I do understand the word choice, though, could have been a little different.
0: I mean, let's put it in context. Next year, the Mariners, of all the teams in professional sports, to call their fans a lunatic fringe for a franchise that has never made a championship series of their league ever. I'm not exaggerating. They've been around 50 years. You know this, Jessamine. They've never made the World Series. Yet the people are spending big bucks. They spend money. The season ticket holders spend thousands of dollars. People spend $80 on parking and $60 on beers and $40 on hot dogs. I don't know that Mariner fans, even if they're outspoken in their criticism of the training staff for this instance, which I didn't think is a big deal in this town, but the general manager made it one. I'm not sure you call a fan base of a team that's never been to the finals of anything in 50 years of their existence a lunatic fringe. They probably have a right to be lunatics after this point.
1: But I would also add to that, and I say this to Ian all the time, that hate isn't the opposite of love. Apathy is. So if they're still passionate about this team enough to be angry, that's actually more of a positive than them not saying anything.
0: Yes. Anyway, it was peculiar to say the least, which is why I wanted to play it, that a Major League Baseball general manager or a professional sports general manager of any league would call some of his fan base a lunatic fringe. I get his frustration of being defensive about his training staff and supporting them. And yes, and Jessamine, you're exactly right. He's the boss of them, and he's sticking up for them publicly. Just not sure it was that big of a point. I guess he just used that as an example.
1: I haven't really seen a huge, I haven't seen any newspaper articles criticizing. There's nothing in the mainstream media that I've seen. So, and he did say, maybe I shouldn't pay attention to it. And I would say, yes, you are correct, yes. Justin, because if I paid attention to every comment I got on Twitter, I'd be laying in a box somewhere.
0: Exactly.
1: Curled up in the fetal position.
0: Exactly. I've been in Seattle since 1993. 94, I got here and as an officer at Fort Lewis. I was there for 95 and Edgar's double at the top of the stadium. I was inside the kingdom with my wife. I've been here that long and know that Mariner fans and following the Mariners is a very frustrating and fruitless endeavor. My point is just don't call it franchise's fan base that has never, ever tasted the World Series a lunatic fringe. It just... they can be whatever they want to be. They have never, they paid all this money and never gotten a World Series. They probably have a right to be a little
1: bitter. Well, you can just taste the frustration for him because Justin is pretty good at, you know, publicly speaking. You could just taste the frustration that he must have. And that was, you know, probably him holding back from what he really wanted to say. So that would just speak to how he feels about the criticism the training staff is getting, in my opinion.
0: Luke Raley is now injured, by the way. Dom Canzone is playing through injury, which is why he's DHing. Mm-hmm. Randy Arozarena is walking to fly balls and balls that hit on the left field line because he's still not fully back from hamstring issues. Dan Wilson intimated last week during the series, the road trip. So they still have plenty of injury issues. Brandon Donovan, we don't know when he's coming back. It looks like maybe August. Justin Hollander had said before the last hamstring that Brandon Donovan could come back, maybe. They still have Matt Brash on injured list. Carlos Vargas has not pitched at all this year. Those two men may come back at the end of August. Justin Hollander has said they may be like trade deadline acquisition type arrivals, which would mean into August. So, yeah, that's the injury context that Justin Hollander was speaking about. Last night, Dan Wilson mixed up his batting order. He finally moved Cal Raleigh down. The 167 hitter, the soul and heartbeat of the team, is no longer the number two hitter. We'll tell you who is. I'll tell you who should be. And we'll tell you where Kyle Raleigh is. And we'll have Dan Wilson explain why, some of why he did it and what Kyle Raleigh did for the team last night. That's coming up next. 11 o'clock, Jim Bowden, the general manager, former general manager, Major League Baseball general manager, and now SiriusXM and CBS sports analyst to talk about this GM manager dynamic that's going on with the Mariners. He'll also talk about the trade deadline that the Mariners are always going to be active in and probably will again July and August. That's all coming up on 93.3 KJRF.
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0: 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Talk about the Mariners, George Kirby solving their bullpen decision problems by just going eight innings and shoving last night against the Angels. We'll see what the batting order does because it changed last night, and we'll see if it's the same tonight. Cal Raleigh has been number two in the batting order almost all season, including when he came back off the injured list. He was on for 33 days with the oblique. Yet he's still just hitting 167 as of this morning. 1-for-4 last night, 2 strikeouts and a 2-run single, while batting 6th for the first time this year. So manager Dan Wilson had seen enough, and he's going to move his slugger, the guy who hit 60-plus home runs, the guy who carried them into the American League Championship Series down to 6th. Who moved up and who moved down? Well, beside Raleigh, they put the same top of the order with J.P. Crawford leading off. Rodriguez was batting second. Dom Canzone was a designated hitter last night. He's playing through injury. He's not fully healthy, so they're putting him at DH. Luke Rayleigh still bothered by, I think it's the wrist or the elbow injury that he's had. I think wrist now that I'm thinking about it. He's been playing through injury, but now he's not playing, at least the last couple days. Robles played in right field last night and batted 8th. Rosarena was batting behind Canzone at 4, and then Naylor, then Raleigh. This was Dan Wilson talking about what Cal Raleigh did last night, which is reminiscent of what he had said the day before. They needed to do more about playing to all fields and not trying to do everything in run-scoring situations.
3: I think he hit the nail on the head yesterday, saying he didn't want to try to do too much and got a pitch he could handle and got on him a little bit, but able to hit it to left field and get that ball in and pick up those two runs. I think that's the approach, is not getting too big to where you swing and miss on that pitch or you take a swing where you're out in front, but instead he stayed on it, stayed through it, and able to get it into left field and give us the lead, which I think was obviously the big turning point in the ball game.
0: So based on the results and based on what you just heard there from the manager, Dan Wilson, it would sound like Kyle Raleigh's going to be batting sixth again tonight, wouldn't you say, Jessamine?
1: All indications would point to yes, if it worked well for
0: six
1: him.
0: Runs for this
1: yeah,
0: team.
1: Exactly. That's the most they've had in 14 games. So, yeah.
0: You know who I'd put at number two? Cole Young.
1: Yeah.
0: He's the most valuable player of this team. I said that a week ago. Some people on the text line disagreed with me. He hits two home runs last night. One of them was off a left-handed pitcher. Matter of fact, they had two home runs off left-handed pitchers last night. I mean, the iPads must have blown up. They probably exploded.
1: Yeah.
0: Left-handers not supposed to hit left-handers. That's why Rob Ref Snyder's on the roster. Ref Snyder, by the way, is injured as well. May have to go on the injured list. Justin Hollander said they're day by day trying to figure him out, too. It's a forearm and an elbow for Rayleigh. Ref Snyder's also injured, although you wouldn't know it. I mean, he's hitting 135 and has been there all season. But now Raleigh at 167 is down to sixth. I'd put Cole Young, who batted seventh again last night, up to two. Reward him for what he's professional at bats. We talked about this. Pitch away, runner at second, two out, two strikes. Don't try to pull that pitch. You're either going to ground it, roll it over to second base as a left-handed batter, or you're going to strike out. He slaps it into left field. He does that all the time. Bunting. He actually bunts. I'm still impressed by, I keep thinking about that double play he made a couple weeks ago where he simultaneously caught a chopper to second base and tagged the runner out between first and second at the same time and then threw to first for the double play that got him out of an inning. Cole Young is a ball player. He's just professional in everything he does.
1: He is.
0: 22 years old.
1: Yes, I've spent a lot of time in that Mariners clubhouse, just talking to guys, getting them on the air, doing interviews with them and everything. He is a pro at such a young age. It is unbelievably impressive.
0: 22 years old. He's from Zanesville, Ohio. Grew up about an hour west of where I grew up. So he's from good stock. John Glenn High School in New Concord. Yes, named after the astronaut. A Muskie. Played against them in high school. Cole Young last night after the two-home run game for the Mariners.
1: Well, this is Dan Wilson discussing.
0: Discussing.
1: Yes.
0: Thank you, Jessamine.
3: We saw that power last year, at times and drove, the ball way out of the ballpark. And tonight, his second home run was way out of the ballpark. But again, I think, talk about the home runs all you want. I think that a very impressive at-bat of his was getting that base hit to left field and staying inside the ball and just getting his hit to left field. I thought that was a good swing, too. And when you're able to do both of those things, I think you're in a really good spot. That's what he was able to do tonight. He's in a good spot.
0: Up the middle opposite. Used to tell my guys all the time, coaching high school baseball, up the middle opposite. Don't try to pull the ball up the middle. Man, he did it again last night. He's done it all season. Pitch away, up the middle opposite. Try to hit the whole field. It's just what Kyle Raleigh talked about in Cleveland. Use the whole field, not try to do too much, not try to hit home runs. They did hit home runs last night, three of them, but they also scored three runs without a home run, and that would have won the game anyway, 3-2, because the Angels only had two runs because of George Kirby.
1: Oof.
0: By the way.
1: Respect for Kirby, man.
0: Yeah.
1: I heard him say, by the way, just because George Kirby is coming, he said he was trying to get pissed off. That's kind of the demeanor that he has. He said the words, "I'm happy," in that cut that we played from him. I haven't heard him say that. And it made me really happy for him that he took some joy in the game.
0: That's good.
1: I know.
0: We need a few more of those.
1: He's very stone-faced.
0: We need a few more of those. The Mariners are just back to .500. Of course, Kirby made the All-Star game 2 years ago when he was here in Seattle.
1: Yeah.
0: And then a little bit of an off-season in many respects, including health-wise last year. And now he seems to be getting back on track anyway. We'll see tonight, Mariners' second game of the series against the Angels. Remember, the series with the Angels, the home series, is Monday, Tuesday, Thursday, because they're taking Wednesday off for the World Cup that's at 1 o'clock tomorrow, Belgium and Senegal across the street at Lumen Field. By the way, remember yesterday we talked about Buddy Kennedy, who has 189 plate appearances in his major league career and is a 171 career average. Yeah, I know. You're joking that he'll fit right in. Justin Hollander, the GM, yesterday said before the game, the reason they traded for Kennedy from the Giants. Well, first of all, when you trade for cash considerations in baseball, that means Giants were about to cut him. He was probably going to go on waivers, and then you would be, the Mariners would be subject to getting a waiver claim order, and they'd be further down. Well, they wouldn't be that far down as a 500 division leader, second place team, but they wouldn't be first. So to get to the front of the line, you tell the Giants, hey, if you're going to cut this guy anyway, let's slide you $20,000, $50,000, $100,000, whatever it is, to get in the front of the line. We'll just trade and give you some cash, and you give them to us. And that's how that works. So this is what Justin Hollander said yesterday about why they targeted Buddy Kennedy. Quote, Buddy can move around the field, really hits left-handed pitching, makes great swing decisions, has really, really crushed lefties at AAA, Sacramento that is. I think it's a nice fit if Ref has to go on the IL. Of course, they said that about Ref Schneider when they signed him in the offseason for $6.25 million guaranteed. That contract is why he's still on the team, I believe. How else would you be carrying somebody who's batting 137, the most at-bats in baseball and with the lowest average, 100-plus at-bats and hitting 137, but now Ref Schneider's hurt too, so Buddy Kennedy, who looked like perhaps a minor league AAA fill-in or death piece, may be staying up here a while. We'll see what they do with Ref Schneider, if there's any roster move coming before their game tonight. I don't know. The left-handedness thing, the only issue we're even talking about Ref Schneider or Buddy Kennedy or anything is because they're trying to find right-handed batters to face left-handed pitching. Just trot your best dudes out there and see what happens. Let's drop the handedness for a minute and let's just see what happens with your best guy. I know Rayleigh's banged up now, who would be the guy that probably deserves at least a try at left-handed pitching, but now he's hurt too. I don't know if it's Robles or I don't know you, Jessman. I'd rather see Robles in right field in the chances against left-handed pitching than Ref Schneider or Buddy Kennedy right now.
1: Yeah, I mean, give Buddy Kennedy a chance.
0: Kennedy's an infielder. He's a third baseman, second baseman, first baseman. But
1: give him a shot. Give Buddy a shot for sure. But I agree with you that, I mean, you can't just play the contract or play the left-left, you know, that whole situation every single time. I get the strategy.
0: You're right.
1: Just you don't have to keep rolling that out every single time. And, you know, they gave Ref Schneider, they gave him a shot. Give Buddy a shot. But, yeah, I'm with
0: give
1: you on
0: Buddy
1: Robles.
0: A shot. Yeah, we'll see if Robles is in the lineup again, batting eighth as he was last night. I'd say Cole Young needs to be up at second and slide Rodriguez down, slide Canzone down, slide Rosarena down. Put the guy who's your best, most professional hitter with more at-bats up at number two. That's what I would do. 49451, what would you do with the Mariners' batting order? Do you like Cal Raleigh down at six? I know a lot of you didn't like Cal Raleigh at second, but now he's down at six. What do you think of Cole Young as the number two hitter for this team?
1: I like it.
0: Ryder-wise hot, right?
1: Also, give us some talkbacks. I'm a talkback fiend.
0: Ah, let's talk about it. The talkback is the red audio button on the iHeartRadio app.
1: Yeah, exactly. 30 seconds or less, and you just talk into the microphone. It even gives you a cute little countdown, 3, 2, 1, so you can prepare yourself. But I love listening to voices on this air as well. So we'll read your texts, but don't you want to hear your voice on the radio too?
0: And we'll open up the phone line sometime. That's scary.
1: Yeah, that's why I like talkbacks.
0: I knew you were going to say that. I knew you were going to say that.
1: Because I get to listen to them before I put them on the air.
0: But yes, you can go to the iHeartRadio app, go to the little red microphone button at the bottom, leave a max 30-second voicemail. We'll play that back, too, at 11:30 if you want to do that. Up next, the Seahawks sale, what the next incremental step is, happened yesterday. We'll talk about the latest on the sale of the Seahawks from the Paul G. Allen Trust and where it stands on 93.3 KJRFM.
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0: football music in June because there's football. Some
1: it's
0: incremental
1: 24/7, 365.
0: Correcting something I said earlier, I told you the text line 49451, the Tacoma Dodge text line, is nothing if not all over errata on this show. I misspoke and said that Cal Raleigh's first time at 6 was last night. He actually batted 6 Saturday in Cleveland.
1: I think it might have been 5th.
0: They were 3, 6, and 5 in series in Cleveland. He batted 3rd on Friday, 6th on Saturday. Sunday he batted 5th.
1: Yes.
0: So Dan Wilson is moving him around. We'll see if tonight he has 2 games in a row at 6th, which he hasn't done. But he did throw 3, 6, and 5 in the 3 games in Cleveland. Thank you. I misspoke, and I apologize. Thank you for the text line 49451. Norway has a 1-0 lead on Ivory Coast, ending the first half in Dallas of the round of 32 match. The marquee game, the best game of the day, it looks like it's going to be Mexico and Ecuador in Mexico City tonight, 6 p.m. start. The United States tomorrow against Bosnia-Herzegovina at 5 o'clock in the round of 32 in Santa Clara. If they win, they will play in Seattle on Monday in the round of 16. They will play the winner of Belgium and Senegal, who play tomorrow at Lumen Field at 1 o'clock. I'll be at Jimmy's on First, broadcasting live across the street from the stadium in the pre-match color that goes on for Belgium and Senegal tomorrow in the round of 32 in Seattle. Yesterday, Bloomberg News, the financial bible, said that the first round of bidding for the Seahawks sale was to end yesterday. It was a deadline. What's that mean? Well, most likely, there's 3 multiple that we know of, 3 reported multiple bidders, including Adia Mittal, who's a steel baron out of India, an investor in the Boston Celtics. Wick Grosbeck, who used to be the Boston Celtics' principal owner. And then Vinod Khosla, who is a co-founder of Sun Microsystems, who is a minority owner in the San Francisco 49ers, is rumored to be in the bidding as well. He'd have to divest those 49er funds if he wanted to become the Seahawks owner. And Eldridge Industries CEO Todd Bowley, excuse me, Bowley.

0: someone who's invested in the Los Angeles Dodgers, and he is trying to get some of the Dodgers buddies to see if they want to put a bid together. That's reportedly from multiple reports, including Bloomberg. Yesterday was supposed to be the end of the first round of bidding. What's that mean? Well, of course, they're going to try to have them bid against each other and drive up the price of the franchise. And I'm sure that those bids have rights of answering what other bids are. Mm-hmm. You don't just allow somebody to put one bid in.
1: There's no first right of refusal or anything.
0: It's not a blind bid where you don't get a chance to match or come back, the estate come back and say, okay, here's what this team B bid, you team A, do you want to bid up again? All signs are that it's going to be well above $6 billion, which is the current 6.05 is currently the record sale price for an NFL franchise, the Washington Commanders, Jessamine's team, or buddies that work for them, from a couple years ago. And the numbers I'm hearing are starting at $8 billion.
1: Wow.
0: Which would be the largest. And that would be the second largest franchise sale in North American sports history behind the Lakers for $10 billion last year. I'm still being told and heard from multiple people who say they know. And I'm not ready to print it, report it, or verify it, but there's another one out there beyond the three.
1: Is it someone it's here?
0: Local.
1: Thank goodness.
0: Yeah, that's what I think fans would be excited to hear. It's local, waiting to see what the other bids come in at so they don't outbid themselves.
1: That's what I was going to ask you. When you hear those names and where they're from and where their investments lie, how does it make you feel? Because I was disappointed.
0: Well,
1: I didn't like it.
0: Many pro sports franchises are owned by out of towners.
1: I'm aware of that, but we were just in the wake of a locally owned team.
0: We've been spoiled.
1: Yes,
0: we've been spoiled
1: we've
0: been spoiled for 30 years that the Seahawks have been.
1: Exactly.
0: And the Mariners, for that matter, although the Mariners had Nintendo for a while. Mm-hmm. But yeah, the franchises here in Seattle, it's not a given that local owners will buy, especially when the price tag is this high.
1: We have been spoiled, and this is what we've come to expect. And everyone, watching that ring ceremony with the Seahawks, get that, and everyone's like, Jody, please don't sell the team, just because of what a wonderful job she's done on the players' end, the coaches' end, the facilities. She has completely picked up where Paul Allen left off, RIP Paul Allen. But she trusted the team the same way that Paul Allen did. And I saw Paul be just an owner that took care of his team and kind of hands off. And that's how Jody was, except she wasn't afraid to make decisions. You know, when it came to letting Pete Carroll go, she wanted to win. And I think that was the first step to showing that she wasn't just some bankrolling owner, that she actually cared about this team. I'm sorry, I'm getting passionate about it, but I just loved her as an owner.
0: Jody Allen's legacy move for the Seahawks sale or ownership of the team, chair of the team for her son, her brother's trust, was choosing John Schneider's path forward over Pete Carroll's.
1: Yes.
0: That was what it came down to. Pete Carroll did not want to fire his coordinators. He wanted to stay loyal to his assistants at the end of a non-playoff season a couple years ago. And John Schneider said, no, we need to clean house. And Carroll said, no. And Jody Allen was the final arbiter of that, and Jody Allen chose John Schneider's way. And for the first time, gave John Schneider the control of the football operations of the franchise. Remember, it was basically Pete Carroll who hired John Schneider as a first-time GM in January 2010, not vice versa. Carroll was the executive vice president of football operations. He had the final say. Mm-hmm. And Jody Allen changed that when she fired Pete Carroll. And now John Schneider is Mike McDonald's clear boss. Mm-hmm. And it's flipped. Now it's a first-time head coach and a veteran general manager, other than the other way around, like it was when Pete Carroll and John Schneider got here in 2010. So credit for sure Jody Allen for that. That was a fork in the road for the franchise, and she chose the correct path, obviously. What Mike McDonald and John Schneider have done in 2 years speaks for itself. So what happens now with the bidding? Well, you have to have, by NFL rules, at least 30% as a down payment for your bid. So if it's about $8 billion, 30% of $8 billion has to be the cash put down up front as your bid.
1: Yeah.
0: So that's first. Secondly, you can take on debt to make your bid, and then the NFL recently allowed private equity groups to get involved up to 10%. That before had not been the case, but because valuations of franchise, and because they want valuations of franchise to continue to go up, the NFL says, okay, if we're going to make this $6, $8, $10 billion franchise, we need to have the ability for buyers to borrow and bring in other partners in private equity that could drive up the value of their bid. And so now you're allowed to have private equity up to 10%. of the team's value in private equity. That's new here in the last couple of years. So those are all potential options. I don't think there are only a couple people locally, and the one I have in mind is one of them, that can write a check for $8 billion and buy the team outright. Otherwise, it's probably going to be a consortium of investors. Think Melinda Gates joining Samantha Holloway and One Roof Sports and Entertainment that are going to bid on the Sonics. But that kind of bringing in others and partners and things like that's also in play too. There are nothing that I have gotten no indication that this is going to get done before the season starts. That was a kind of a goal and they'd like it to, but I don't see that as feasible right now unless somebody steps up and blows the other bidders away with a clear bid higher than the others. The Seahawks, again, it bears mentioning again, Jody Allen, as I have not read, nor has anybody in the media read the actual will of Paul Allen and his wishes for these franchises, but I have been told that Paul Allen wants it to go to the highest bid, the maximum amount of money sale for these franchises so that the money can then go to philanthropy, his charitable causes. So it's in the benefit of his charitable causes that the Seahawks take the highest bidder here. Mm-hmm. The NFL does have a say in it in that, of course, it has to be approved by the majority of the owners. So it just can't be Jody Allen picking whoever she wants and then the owners having to go up. They have to vote it. It'd be okay. And we talked in the past about how the NFL owners in particular are very guarded on who they let into their group of owners. So they will definitely have a say in this. But much more to come. This is just the first stage of bidding, collecting the bids, and see where everybody stands. That's where the Seahawks stands, sale stands currently as of right now. Up next, Jim Bowden is a former Major League Baseball general manager. In fact, he was the youngest general manager in Major League history back in 1992 when he took over the Cincinnati Reds at age 31. He's now a SiriusXM analyst, CBS sports analyst. We're going to talk about the GM dynamic with first-time manager Dan Wilson here in Seattle and a few other things. And that'll be next on 93.3 KJRFM.
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0: 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Joining us on the Beacon Plumbing Hotline live, former Major League Baseball General Manager Jim Bowden, who's now at SiriusXM. He's with the columnist with The Athletic. He's with CBS Sports. He is a trade deadline savant. He knows everything about baseball and Major League Baseball and general managership. Hello, Jim. Thanks for joining us. I know you're busy.
26: Hey, Greg. Great to be back with your show. Thanks for having me on.
0: You're welcome. It's good to talk to you again. I was going to start in asking you about something you may, and in your past, I'm trying to remember if you have direct experience with this, but a veteran general, it's Seattle, of course, has a veteran general manager slash president in Jerry Dipoto hiring a first-time field manager. Last time it was Scott Service, who had no managerial experience in the major leagues, and now it's Dan Wilson, who had no managerial experience anywhere. Can you talk about just the uniqueness of that and what the general manager's role in your mind should be for a first-time manager? Would he tend to be more hands-on and more involved in the day-to-day planning and operations of a game plan because of that?
26: Oh, there's no doubt that's the case. You know, I had a couple of rookie managers during my career. All the other managers had more experience, but certainly, you know, it's like any job, I think, in America. When you have somebody that has not done it before, you tend to make sure you're more heavily involved to make sure that that person has the access, the information, the experience, people around them to try to lessen the mistakes. Because obviously, when you're doing something for the first time, more mistakes take place than if you've had a lot of experience and already learned from the failures, right? And so what you try to do with someone that's doing it for the first time is prevent the failures based on the wisdom that you and the organization have had prior to. So you're definitely more involved, especially that first and second year of a rookie manager.
0: Jim, I'm dating myself here, but when I covered Major League Baseball as a beat writer in the early 2000s, the Billy Beane, Art Howe, Ken Mockum, Moneyball A's, the general manager, Billy Beane, did not have daily meetings or set, okay, tonight you can't use, we don't want to use this reliever, or we're not going to put this guy second in order, let's move him down to sixth. Daily, like it seems, I've been told the Mariners do with Jerry DePoto and Dan Wilson. Is that the way the game is now, or is that, in your mind, still unusual?
26: No, that's the way the game is now. It's completely changed. And the way the teams are operated is completely different. So you have a much more collaborative, collective approach to the game, period. You're utilizing, you know, not just scouts, but analytics, technology, artificial intelligence. You're getting as much information from the medical people, from the biometric people, from the conditioning people, from the science, from the engineers, on the best way to win baseball games. And all of that is baked in and cooked in. And so it takes more people and takes more minds to try to get it right. You know, that's what the Seattle Mariners are doing right now, as you know. I mean, they've got six starting pitchers, and they've been trying to navigate how to handle it. And basically what Jerry DePoto did was he got himself in the front office, along with his advanced team, along with Dan Wilson, along with the pitching coaches, the analytic people, together to try to figure out how do we best handle this problem that we have with six starting pitchers, all of whom deserve to start. And basically they came up with three different options. The first one was send a starter to the bullpen, which is what I would have done. I would have put Luis Castillo in the bullpen. But they didn't want to do that. The second option was to run a six-man rotation, but there were too many people in that collective group that were concerned about how a seven-man bullpen would manage the workload that's needed to keep everybody healthy and effective. And then the third option was a split game, which they did with Miller and Castillo. And so when the collective group came in, and it wasn't unanimous, but when the collective group came in, they opted for option three at that time. And of course, things have changed because of off days, et cetera. Then they actually went through a six-man rotation, as you know. But the one thing the group decided was that they were a better team if all six are pitching for them and all are lengthened out for long term. That protects them from injuries, et cetera. The other thing is they kind of did a hiccup at the beginning because they didn't really communicate well with all the pitchers.
0: Right.
26: But they circled back, and then they met with all six pitchers, and then they laid out the same three options to the six pitchers, and the group of the six pitchers didn't want to send a starter to the pen. They didn't want to run a six-man rotation. So the group of pitchers ended up agreeing with Dan Wilson and Jerry DePoto in the front office and the advanced team, et cetera, the analytic people, that splitting a game probably was the best avenue to go, although not ideal. And that's kind of where it stands right now. But to your point, which is a great question, would this have happened when you were the beat writer? No. Would this have happened when I was the GM? No. This would not have happened. But that is how they have come to the decision, and they're doing it collectively with the whole idea they're going to either succeed or fail as a group.
0: This is Jim Bowden. He's former Major League Baseball general manager. He was the youngest general manager in Major League Baseball history in 1992, and he was at 31 years old, the general manager of the Reds. He's now with SiriusXM, The Athletic columnist, and CBS Sports, joining us on the Beacon Plumbing Hotline. Okay, I agree with with you. I have said I would put Luis Castillo in the bullpen. Yet, as this arrangement of six starters, has he's pitched as well as he has in a couple years under this arrangement. As you know, around baseball, what is his market value now that he hasn't gone to the bullpen? Because I submit that's the whole reason they're doing this, because a reliever Luis Castillo at $24 million a year is not tradable. A starter Luis Castillo, with how he's performing at $24 million, could be more palatable. What's his trade market right now heading into July?
26: Yeah, if he keeps pitching the way he's pitching, certainly it's going to improve. I mean, I think, you know, other teams are still looking at him with an ERA of 4.93 overall, with 73 strikeouts and 76 innings. But to your point, you know, he has pitched much better in the pen. His stuff has ticked up. You know, but he's only, you know, one or two times around the lineup is all you're getting. And when, you know, you start talking about, you know, what he's making at $24.15 million, you know, and you got that vesting option also in 2028 at $25 million. I mean, that's a lot of money still on the books. So I'm not sure the contract is movable right now. But I think, you know, the other issue, too, is that, you know, you've got Cade Anderson coming. You've got Ryan Sloan coming. Anderson probably going to end up in the bullpen here. But I think to win a championship, you're going to need all six starters. So I don't think they're going through this with the idea of we're going to trade Louis or anybody in that group. I think it's more, how do we best prepare for October? How do we best prepare when we get to October to win the championship? And Castillo's going to be in the bullpen in October. He's not going to start. You know, the other five guys, or four of the other five guys, will be starting, and two will pitch out of the bullpen in all likelihood, right? You probably go with four starters in that format. So I think that's kind of where it is. To trade Castillo now, I mean, sure, if somebody wanted to take all that money off the books, you'd consider it. But at the same time, boy, if there's one problem I'd like to have if I'm Seattle, to have too much pitching.
0: Yeah, exactly.
26: Right? That's a problem I would love to have right now, especially the way the American League is set up.
0: Jim, because it's so just plain unconventional, would you, as a general manager, be willing to, if your ownership allowed you, to eat some money to trade Castillo if that would solve this six people for five spots?
26: No, I wouldn't. I would solve it by putting Castillo in the pen. I mean, I can't emphasize that enough. And I know they don't want to, and I totally understand that out of respect to Louis Castillo's history, you know, of being an all-star and how good he's been in his career. But, you know, I believe, number one, a five-man rotation is the way to go. And I'm old school, which is the five best starters start, regardless of contract, regardless of history, regardless of anything. I'm paid to win championships. I'm going with a five. Louis, you're going to have to, you know, you're going to have to pitch out of the pen. And that's what I would do. I know he doesn't want to. I know that's not what he would like. But, you know, to me, you got to make tough decisions here. But they can get by doing it the way they are for now. At some point, they're going to have to make that decision, though. You know, it's really hard, because what's your other option? I mean, let's be honest. Bryce Miller's been one of the best pitchers in baseball since he got off the IL with oblique.
0: Right.
26: Let's be realistic. Emerson Hancock is having his breakout season, and he's been solid since day one. And Gilbert Wu and Kirby are just studs. All have been all-stars, and all have gotten Cy Young votes over the last few years. So who do you feel best about putting in the pen? Well, it's easy for me. It's Castillo.
0: Right.
26: Now, I know he's pitched better. I get it. I think he'd even be better if he was put in a shorter spurts where you only have to face four hitters. I think the stuff would tick up even more and give them a solid pitcher for the sixth and seventh inning and add some depth. So, again, that's what I would do, but I respect what they're doing, and I'm fine with the process, because the process, they have collectively included all six starters, and they've included the front office, the pitching coaches, and the manager, and everyone's part of this decision. So because of the way they're handling it, I'm fine with it.
0: You mentioned Cade Anderson at AA Arkansas, who's just shoving. Do you bring him up and just have your best 13 dudes for October, or do you worry about slotting him and not starting him because he's been a starter and all that, or you just bring up your best 13 guys and he's one of them?
26: Yeah, I want to win a championship. I got a window here in Seattle to win a championship. I have a league with parity. You know, I'm more, you know, the Yankees are really good. The Rays are good. Cleveland's pretty good. Chicago's okay. But the Mariners can do it this year. You know, this is the window. This is it. Last year, legit chance to win. This year, legit chance to win. I'm doing everything I can to win. And if Kate Anderson needs to be in the big leagues pitching out of the pen, then I'm doing it because I'm trying to win a championship and nothing's going to stand in my friggin' way. It's just like I know they're not looking for it. I'd try to go get another bat.
0: Yep.
26: I don't care if it's a DH or right fielder. I don't care how or where. I'm going to get another friggin' bat. Just like he did last year when he went on and got, you know, Josh Naylor and Eugenio Suarez. Go get one more. Let's bring up Anderson. Let's go get one more and let's go for it. This is an exciting time. Look, I know they're underachieving. I get it. But the offense isn't doing what they're supposed to do. But here's the one thing I learned in my 17 years of being a GM. The pitching in August and September is what's going to set you up for October. That's when teams separate. The teams with the best pitching separates in August and September. That's when Seattle's going to win this division. That's when they're going to win the West. Then the next step's going to be, how am I best prepared in October to run the table and get to that World Series?
0: Jim Bowden, former general manager, now SiriusXM and The Athletic and CBS Sports, joining us on the Beacon Plumbing Hotline. They have intimated in the local press, Jim, that they will seek a right-handed bat in particular because Ref Snyder's hitting 137 against lefties and there are troubles all season against left-handed pitching. Could you see Eugenio Suarez coming back for a third go-around? I mean, there's some teams like the Reds and others that are already way out of it. What I know the market's early, but what do you see available to the Mariners if they wanted to add a right-handed bat?
26: Yeah, I don't see a lot right now, and they're not the only team looking for that right-handed bat. Philadelphia Phillies have been everywhere looking for it. You know, the hard part is when I talk to GMs every week, the hard part is right now, who's really selling? Besides the Rockies and Giants, everybody else is kind of in between. So you're just going to have to wait this out a little bit more. You know, the GMs right now are focused on the draft, which is in a couple of weeks. After the All-Star break, things will, you know, start to materialize and there'll be more teams that drop back and drop out of it. But, you know, the one good thing Seattle does have if they wanted to is, you know, they have a good farm system to go get a piece that they need to get. They could trade a Castillo in a package with a prospect or two to try to get a bat that way as well, as you know. So, you know, we'll have to see. I don't have any obvious names for you. There's just too many teams that are in the race right now. And to me, there's just I have not heard any big name. Like even the Angels, although that may change with John Mozeliak taking over, but even they, Perry Manassi was telling people that his owner wasn't going to let him trade Joe Adell even. So, I mean, I don't know how that's going to play out with the new leadership with the Angels. You know, perhaps he's a player that could become available. But right now with that many teams in a race, and everybody within striking distance, there's really not that much available.
0: Having said that, league-wide, Tarek Skubal is, of course, the tantalizing potential big fish at the trade deadline because of his $32 million arbitration award with the Tigers. If you were the Tigers GM, would you ride that out and see if you can get back in the race? Or you're on the fringes of it. And of course, wild card keeps you in it mathematically all the way until September, even if you stink. What would you do with Skubal, having him just had elbow surgery a month and a half ago?
26: Yeah, so, Greg, great question. I would have traded him in the offseason.
0: Ah.
26: I wouldn't even gone into the season like that. I would have gotten the most I could in the offseason and absolutely load up, knowing I wasn't going to be able to extend him and knowing that he was going to leave after this year. And so they decided the other way. They decided we'll go get Framber Valdez. We'll try to get to the postseason, let Skubal, Valdez, and Casey Mize try to run the table for us, which, okay, that's fine. I get it. They're not in a good position, but the league is such that they could jump into it if they get hot. What I would be doing right now is, A, hoping Skubal pitches better than he has since he's come off the IL, which I think he will. The command and control isn't there. The stuff's there. The strikeouts are there. But the command, putting it where he wants to, has not been. He's given up some runs here in his three starts since. Number one, I'm going to get on my hands and knees and pray that he gets hot and starts pitching like the guy that won the Cy Young the last 2 years and goes back to that 2 ERA instead of the 3 ERA. I'm going to pray for that. Then number two, I'm going to be using this time right now to call all 29 teams and letting them know there's a good possibility if we don't turn things around that I'm going to be moving Skubal, and I need to know ahead of time exactly what your interest is, what prospects are off limits, what kind of package you'd be willing to trade, and I would be doing all my homework right now. And then I would be ready to pounce the minute I got a trade that I thought would really help me win in 27, 28 and beyond. I would not wait. Because if you wait, there could be an injury and you get nothing for him. Mm-hmm. I don't want to be the Angels who 3 years ago could have traded Shohei Ohtani for Junior Caminero and decided not to, knowing that they weren't going to be able to re-sign him. Mm. That's a non-deal that will haunt that organization for the next decade. Caminero is going to end up in the Hall of Fame, and they could have had him for a two-month rental. I'm not making that mistake if I'm running the Tigers. So you're going to give me that offer that you want, I'm going to go. And my phone is going to be ringing to Brian Cashman. It's going to be ringing to Andrew Friedman. It's going to be ringing to Alex Anthopoulos and all those other contending teams that would like Scooble pitching for them in October.
0: Jimbo, and thank you. It's the text line, the Coma Dodge text line, 49451, is blowing up with, can the Mariners hire Jim Bowden right now? He's on point. I know the job's not open, but...
26: Yeah. You've got great executives there. I'm a big fan of Jerry DePoto and the staff there. So anyway, thanks for having me on, Greg. I really appreciate it and hope you have a great day.
0: Yes, sir. Hope to do it again soon. Jim Bowden, former Major League Baseball general manager, now with SiriusXM, The Athletic. He's a columnist for The Athletic. He's also on CBS Sports. And he's saying, I'd put Castillo in the bullpen. In fact, Jim Bowden told us, I'd put him in for short stints, like a true reliever, four batters, and see what his stuff looks like then.
1: I mean, it takes a little pressure off. It might be a blow to the ego.
0: It's going to hurt his feelings.
1: Right, it sure will.
0: And that's what they've been trying to protect. And he's a clubhouse leader, and there's some dynamics there that Mariners are considering that those on the outside don't.
1: The intangibles, yes.
0: But his point, I'm rolling with four in the postseason anyway. And he's right, because you're going to have a seven-game series. You're not going to start five guys in the playoffs.
1: Right.
0: You're certainly not going to start six. So, and you're not going to piggyback in the playoffs. You're going to bring in, if you have to, matchups early in games. We've seen the playoffs here a year or two now with the Mariners. But his point is, you're not going to run out of full rotation in the postseason anyway, so let's put him in the bullpen now. You're going to have an upset Luis Castillo, but his $21 million checks will still clear. So that's an interesting perspective that we haven't really talked about in this market, of just doing it now rather than later. And he also says, yep, Cade Anderson's coming, and you just get your 13 best horses and you roll. And if Cade Anderson's a spot reliever in situations in September, October, so be it. You get your 13 best dudes, and he's one of them. He also says he'd go get a bat, come hell or high water.
1: Yeah.
0: He would go get a bat. He also said the Mariners are in competition with the Phillies and others on trying to get that right-handed bat that could solve some of their problems against left-handed pitching. If you missed any of that, shame on you. But if you missed any of that, go to the iHeartRadio app, 93KJR, or go to 93KJR.com today, where after the show, Jessamyn will download the podcast. You can listen to it at any time on demand. We'll have Jim Bowden back.
1: He's wonderful and very, very adamant. He loves doing these hits on radio and everything. I know that he has been a contributor to multiple shows on our station, but today was a perfect day to get that out of him. Just considering where we are with the pitching staff, where the Mariners are right now, and where it is with Luis Castillo, him just flat out do it now. Like, rip the Band-Aid off, put him in there now.
0: It was also interesting to hear him say, this is baseball today. The GM meeting, and the president meeting with managers and saying, you're not using this guy tonight, and the analytics say, do this tonight. That everyone does that. It's not just the Mariners. So when you say Dan Wilson's handcuffed, a lot of managers apparently are handcuffed.
1: Or it's just the way it is.
0: It's just the way it is.
1: It's a group effort.
0: And he, as he said, it was never that way when he was a GM. He was a GM from 1992 until the late 2000s, last with the Washington Nationals. And yeah, he said the game has completely changed since then, and since when I was a beat writer as well. But people in this city don't understand that many of the moves that Dan Wilson makes are not Dan Wilson's moves. We talked about this yesterday. They are Jerry DePoto / Justin Holland, but Jerry DePoto, because he's Hollander's boss too, those are Jerry DePoto's moves.
1: Mm-hmm.
0: The 3 days, you can't do a reliever 3 days in a row. A reliever can't start a new inning after finishing one. All of that. Munoz is only going to pitch the ninth, which is just baffling to me. Pitching when the best hitters are up in the most important part of the game, if that's the seventh, eighth, or ninth. 49451, you already some feedback on the Tacoma Dodge text line about that. He deferred and said, no, he's not available for the Mariners GM job. Sorry. It's already filled.
1: He did compliment the executives that we do have, though. So I think he thinks that we're in good hands, and I trust that man's opinion.
0: He also wants to maintain his sources around Major League Baseball and not just burn them up.
1: Greg, allow me to create some grace in this situation.
0: I'm just telling you how journalism works. That's just it. If he's an insider,
1: I'm aware.
0: Anyway, 49451. We can talk about that. We talk about the Seahawks sale. I updated you on what's the latest with that. The World Cup in the second half of the round of 32 match between Norway and Ivory Coast. 64th minute, Norway is leading 1-0. The United States tomorrow at 5 p.m., Bosnia-Herzegovina in Santa Clara. Here in Seattle tomorrow, the fifth of six matches, the round of 32 between Belgium and Senegal. I will be at Jimmy's on First across the street from the stadium tomorrow from 10 until noon before the match at 1. Your text next on 93.3 KJRFM.
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0: 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Greg Bell and Jessamyn McIntyre with you, as we will be every weekday, 10 a.m. to noon, here live from Elliott Bay in Seattle. Tomorrow I'll be live from Jimmy's on First across the street from Lumen Field, because Belgium and Senegal are playing the round of 32 match here in Seattle at 1 p.m. tomorrow. The United States plays tomorrow at 5, Bosnia and Herzegovina, the opponent down in Santa Clara. The winners of those two matches will play Monday live here on 93.3 KJR FM at 5 o'clock in a round of 16. If you missed it earlier, someone on the text line from the 360 asking, the update on the Seahawks sale is that their first round of bidding, Bloomberg News said, was to end yesterday. First round of bidding implying that they will then play those bids off each other and give everybody else a chance to rebid. There are three known groups out there, and there's a fourth waiting in the wings that we'll see, local-based.
1: That's what I like to hear.
0: We'll see.
1: I'm very pie in the sky about this situation.
0: Yes.
1: And I don't care.
0: Also on the text line, 49451, you know what time it is because the music says so. Great point on Castillo, the 206 says, about moving into the bullpen now. If he can't be a reliever, I'm sure it's what I meant, he is probably not on the playoff roster anyway. That's true. Because of what Jim Bowden just told us, you're not going with Luis Castillo in the starting rotation for the playoffs. You're going with your best five and your best four, in fact, in a seven-game series, even maybe three in a five-game series in a division series. And Castillo's not one of those. And so if he can't hack going to the bullpen now or doesn't perform well, why would you put him on the playoff? Well, besides because you're paying $21.5 million for him and you have a club option for him for 2028, Bowden says he would put him in for four outs. Go get four batters and see what his stuff looks like then.
1: Yeah. It's an interesting concept that I haven't heard
0: no,
1: yet.
0: No, that's we have not talked about
1: bullpen, but not four outs.
0: Yeah. That's an interesting look at it. But there's a couple people on the text line. 206, how refreshing, a former GM that makes more sense than our current one. There's no way the 206, there's no way they would hire Jim Bowden because he's too smart and right on target with what needs to happen.
1: Oh, jeez. Well, I would just say, too, the biggest thing that I heard from him was how passionate he was about this being the year.
0: Oh, yeah.
1: That was awesome. I loved to hear it, and I hope the fans did, too. And that's probably what they're latching to as well because of how direct he was about go and you throw everything at it. Throw everything at it.
0: He said, this is it.
1: This is it.
0: This is your time to win.
1: This is also it, he said, yes.
0: In a parity league, with a league that is this bad, with only four winning teams, you're at 500 and you're half game out. This is it, as he put it. You have the best team in the division. You're going to make the playoffs. Go get it now. And he go get a bat. He says, I'd do anything I could to go get a bat. And he said the Mariners have the roster to go get a bat. We'll see. Get 253. Can Jim Bowden be our general manager or manager? He is on point. Great show.
1: He is really good.
0: Yeah, I appreciate
1: that. He is really good. I like this one. Great point on Castillo. If we find out he can't be a reliever, he is probably not on our playoff roster anyway.
0: Yeah, that's right.
1: Yeah.
0: Because you're not going to have him as a starter.
1: Yep.
0: Okay, a couple of you at the top of the show asked about Chris Kidd. I mentioned it yesterday at the top of the show. I'll mention it again if you missed it, and you probably did. Chris Kidd was my producer for the show I had for 9 months starting in 2024. And, of course, he was again when I came back on the show here this spring. He's no longer employed by iHeart. They said that the Seattle market needed to make a cost-saving move. And so Chris Kidd is no longer working here. Jessamyn McIntyre has moved from the afternoon show to now. She was on with Ian and Anders at the noon show. Now she's working with me, and I'm honored and blessed to have her and her experience. And Jim Bowden is a friend and a colleague of hers, which is why we got her. Got him because of her. So that's Chris. We wish him all the best. I miss him already. And yeah, we had a cool thing going. And I do miss him. But thank you for asking, and that's where it is. 425 says, I don't have a problem with the training staff. My problem is the manager. They went on talent alone, should have at least 6 to 8 more wins this year. I don't think anyone would argue with that, that they should definitely have at least 6 or more wins. 206, they need to focus on their job, not Twitter. So soft.
1: Oh, yeah, that in reference to Justin Hollander talking about
0: lunatic fringe
1: fans that are being critical on Twitter. And apparently on Sports Talk Radio, too, but not us. Not like that. That was in reference to the criticism of the training staff.
0: For all the
1: he
0: injuries.
1: Spoke out about them.
0: That was unprompted, unsolicited, by the way.
1: Oh,
0: the
1: he
0: beginning
1: started
0: of
1: off his thing with that.
0: He says, by the way, I want to defend our training staff. Jeff, the 360, longtime listener of the station. The only reason Kirby got to finish the eighth was because DePoto had to use the bathroom.
1: That is kind of funny. But this from the 360. I'm sorry, Greg, I didn't get to hear what's going on with the Seahawks sale. Can you briefly cover this?
0: I just did it at the top of this.
1: I'm sorry,
0: but
1: I
0: that's
1: missed
0: okay.
1: that. My
0: if,
1: bad.
0: If you miss it again, like Jessamyn did. The first bids are due tomorrow. Were due yesterday, according to Bloomberg News. The first round of bids, and that implies that there will be other rounds. And then they'll try to play those bids off of each other to raise the sale price. All indications are the sale price is going to be above $6.05 billion. What's that number? That's what the Washington Commanders sold for a few years ago, the highest valuation sale in NFL history. NFL owners want each sale after that to be higher than the one before it so that their franchise valuations can go up too. With all the money that goes into the NFL with media rights and merchandising, now the international games, it would be poor business sense for franchise valuations to go down year over year.
1: Oh, yeah, no.
0: But especially the Seahawks, who are the Super Bowl champions and one of the only teams within a shouting distance of the Pacific Northwest. I mean, the closest franchises are in Denver and San Francisco. So, yes, this franchise should be valued top, and it is. And I'm told that bidding's going to probably start at around $8 billion. It could reach 10. That would be a North American market a franchise valuation record. The record is $10 billion last year with the Los Angeles Lakers.
1: So. Yeah, it's interesting the way this sale is coming about, too, because other sales have been for other reasons.
0: Right.
1: And then this one is you know, by the letter of the will, if you will, it's Paul Allen's wishes, and it's not a bad thing. And going out for a Super Bowl trophy for Jody, I think you couldn't ask for a better ending for her.
0: But that's a good point about the dynamics of the sale. When teams are for sale in sports, it's generally because the owner wants to maximize his profit. He bought it at a certain price, and now he thinks it's the time to sell, or he's
1: or
0: personal issues or business issues. Or, But this is because when Paul Allen died, in his will, it was you must sell the Blazers and the Seahawks.
1: Yep.
0: And it's taken this many years since his death in 2018 for the lawyers to get around to clearing this part of his estate. That's the gist of what is happening here. This Blazers sold for $4 billion to Tom Dundon earlier this year, and the Seahawks are gone out on sale too. So that's where this all came from and the genesis of it, the background of it.
1: That's just the least negative sale I've ever heard.
0: Yes. And yes, exactly. And there's not a time, because of this dynamic, and the owners are only selling because of the will and the estate, there's not a like time crunch where they have to do it by a certain time. The NFL would like it to be done soon, but only so the other owners knew what their franchise valuation or how they've gone up since the Washington Commanders sale. But no, there's not a Jody Allen must sell by September or else. There's not a stipulation, and the owner is not trying to unload quickly. So that's part of the reason this is dragging out a little bit.
1: Mm-hmm.
0: 206 asking about Justin Hollander. You heard from him earlier in the show. Is he frustrated with the fans or his own incompetence? It's an interesting, maybe rhetorical question.
1: People are frustrated right now, you know, and I understand. So we're going to see a lot of that. I do like this one from Keith Miller. Has Softy put in his bid to buy the Seahawks yet?
0: Does Softy have $8 billion laying around? I didn't know that.
1: If he did, I'd be really mad at him for not giving me a little bit of it.
0: I would be over at his house more often.
1: Right?
0: One thing we want to talk to you about is the 5th annual Seattle All-Star Celebrity Softball Game. It's back. It's bigger than ever. It's the ultimate celebrity showcase. 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It's down at Cheney Stadium, Saturday, July 11th. 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
1: Oh, you know what? We do have a talk back here.
0: Hey!
16: Hey, Greg and Jessamine, Chris and Birian. You know, the whole crazed fans about our training staff, that's just a distraction. That's look over here. Look at the wonder over here. While you don't talk about what's over there. And what that is a manager that can't manage. Can't manage his batting order, can't manage his pitching staff.
1: 30 seconds or less, Chris, but thank you for...
0: You cut Chris off.
1: It's not me. It's a little iHeart microphone.
0: Just when he was getting rolling.
1: I think we know that the last word was on. I actually think it's funnier when they cut off.
0: That is pretty funny. Bam. It's like a guillotine.
1: Perfectly cut exclamation point. Yeah, no. Thank you, Chris. We'll get more of these in throughout the shows as we continue to. So if you want your voice heard, go for it.
0: Appreciate the love on the text line. Many of you writing in that they love you and I together, Jessamine. And
1: Army Navy's just a taste.
0: Exactly. This is Army Navy in Seattle every day now. But thank you for that. Appreciate that. And the kind words for Chris Kidd as well.
1: Yes.
0: We appreciate that. Up next, the mayor of Maple Valley, Ian Furness. He's lurking somewhere. Actually, I see him. He's wearing a Kraken hoodie. He'll come in and talk about what's on his show next on 93.3 KJR.
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0: Oh, we got a goal. We got a goal.
1: The Côte d'Ivoire had tied the game at 1-1 in the second half.
0: Norway, the team with the guy with the ponytail?
1: Yeah.
0: Where's he at?
1: Erling Haaland.
0: Where's he at?
1: Is he on there? He's in the middle of the field, or unless they just lifted him for defense because it's in the 90th minute.
0: Yeah.
1: But yes, they scored in the 88th minute, Norway did, in Dallas to take a 2-1 lead on Ivory Coast.
0: No, that's a bald guy. Blonde, bald. There he is. Yeah. Is that him, number
1: Haaland.
0: Nine?
1: Erling Haaland.
0: Oh, all right, good. Okay.
1: He's still up there.
0: All right.
1: They're rowing. Winner plays at Brazil Sunday in the Meadowlands.
0: Yeah, congrats.
1: Yeah, like last night.
0: Yeah.
1: My son kept saying, oh, Paraguay.
0: Yeah.
1: Now they have to play France.
0: Oh, my God, crazy.
1: So we played earlier Justin Hollander,
0: mm-hmm.
1: the Mariners general manager.
0: Yeah.
1: Calling the Seattle Mariner fans, or I say a section of them, a lunatic fringe, which I thought is a little bit of an unfair snipe at a franchise's fan base that has never, ever tasted the World Series in the 50 years of their existence. Could you see how that might torque a fan the wrong way?
0: I think the bigger, Jess mentioned this earlier, and we've talked about this, we used the word apathy before. You know, I always kind of, I come back to that, you know, and I've had, listen, I'll be honest. I've had this conversation with Kevin Martinez before, the team president, and on a number of occasions, that would you rather fans be apathetic or would you rather they be pissed off? Like, it's the easy answer is you'd want them to be mad because then they care. I'll give you an example last week when the Todd Lye Wiki video, when we had that.
1: Yep.
0: And we played that. And I wasn't worried about what the reaction would be, you know, especially with my name and face on it. That's my job. I don't mind being hell in a sense. I'm Justin Hollander. I'm going to protect my franchise, right? And my employer. But, I wasn't worried about what the reaction would be in terms of it being negative. I was worried if there would be a reaction. Yeah. And there was. And I was telling Rich Moore, I was telling our program director, and we looked at it. There was a pop on the two times we played it. There's a lot of people tuning in. They wanted to hear what Todd had to say. And then they were pissed off and disappointed because of what he did say. They thought he should have said more and all that, which is fine. We can debate that and how ludicrous it is to think that a guy is going to give out his trade secrets and how they're doing things. But the fact that people were upset and we had literally as many texts as we would have for a big Seahawk topic, that's a good sign.
1: Yeah.
0: And if you're Justin Hollander and your team has, as you said, never been to the World Series, much less won it, you should be happy there's a, quote, lunatic fringe out there.
1: But there isn't.
0: I don't think it's a lunatic fringe. I by the way, one of the great songs of all time. But
1: yes.
0: Writer from the movie Vision Quest. But yeah, I think, you know, lunatic fringe is more, I take that, honestly, as being diehards. Like people that really care.
1: Yeah.
0: And that's a good thing. Like, you want that. Like, lunatic fringe is probably more South End Zone guy. Lumen Field.
1: Right.
0: Like, wearing the construction Seahawk hat, neck tattoo, like, losing his mind on every first down. I mean, just, that's a good thing, though. You want that. You and I have been to enough NFL stadiums where you don't have that.
1: No.
0: Right? And, like, think about going to a game at SoFi. I think the Rams are getting better, but man, the first couple Rams games we went to, they ain't no hell. Remember the first couple games in LA Coliseum?
1: Yeah.
0: It was a home game for us, for Seattle, and for anybody else playing there.
1: Whose house? Still to this day, they have to chort the fans in LA to cheer.
0: And then think about the Chargers. They've never played a home game.
1: No.
0: In LA and Arizona never has either. You know, right? Like you want the lunatic fringe, I would think.
1: As Jessamyn said, he's defending his training staff.
0: Sure.
1: And I get that.
2: Yeah. And we also pointed out that he started out with that. He wasn't asked about it.
1: It was unsolicited.
2: Before we get to anything else, he started his dugout session with that. So it was on his mind.
0: Yes. I'm going to get to this a little later. But yeah, there's a lot there. I think it's just I appreciate on June 30th. Justin Hollander, I appreciate him a lot on June 30th, a month away from the start of training camp
1: that
0: for the NFL.
1: So I know what the first segment of your show is. What else you got?
0: Well, Joe Sheehan's going to join us our weekly baseball visit with him. Looking forward to that. We'll get into managerial decisions and who and what they are and what's going on. Like, you know, the Mets fired a manager. Should they have fired a manager? We'll get into that coming up with Joe at 1:20 today. John Lund, his weekly visit at 2. And then we'll revisit a little bit of Molly Watt Monday yesterday. Boys were fired up.
1: How did that go?
0: How do you think it went?
1: Yeah, okay. I thought.
0: Let me think. Nathan and Chris, and it's a Monday after the M's go 2-4 for the week, in which the final game that they lost was Sunday when they led 4-1 going into the eighth inning. How do you think it went, Greg?
1: George Kirby sure took care of those problems with managing a bullpen. Just pitch 8 innings. And
0: get God, how cool would that have been to get it? Just give me a damn. All we needed was just shorter eighth inning, go complete game. First one in 2020 since 2023. That would have been awesome.
1: He actually let him throw 100 pitches and his arm didn't fall off. That's amazing. He woke up this morning.
0: Are you sure?
1: No,
0: have
1: I guess
0: checked
1: I'm
0: on
1: not.
0: George Kirby?
1: I should
0: have
1: call
0: he,
1: him.
0: Has he got to the ballpark yet? Is his arm still attached? Norway, come on!
1: Extra time for Norway. Added time for Norway. 2 minutes
0: special
1: left.
0: On Lefse down in Ballard right now if they hold on.
1: Norway up 2-1 with a free kick coming for Ivory Coast with 2 minutes left. Ian Furness, Anderson Hurst are up next. Greg Bell, Justin Mackett, thanks for listening. If you missed the interview with Jim Bowden, again, shame on you, but you can go to 933KJR.com to hear it on our podcast page soon after the show. We'll do it again tomorrow. I'll be doing it from Jimmy's on First right before Belgium and Senegal play in Seattle in the World Cup on 93.3KJR-FM.
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0: 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Choose chill. It's a final Norway over the Ivory Coast. 2-1, a late goal in what, the 80-something minute, right?
1: 86 minute.
0: Norway wins 2-1. They move on. An incredible save by the Norwegian goalkeeper.
1: I thought that was
0: in stoppage time. Might be the save of the tournament.
1: Yeah.
0: Might be the save off a free kick as well. Next up, France and Sweden at 2 our time. Mexico, Ecuador coming up later on tonight. You like Ecuador in that game, right?
1: I do. I really do.
0: Probably should have checked with you before I put my parlay down, but but it didn't matter. Because
1: I also liked Ivory Coast in this game, so what do I know?
0: And you may have liked Germany.
1: I did.
0: Okay, well, so it was done yesterday.
1: Everyone did.
0: Our show brought to you by Snoqualmie Casino, snocasino.com. Seattle's closest casino and sportsbook. You're welcome for the donations,
1: Snoqualmie. Yeah, I was going to say, they're taking my money.
0: Exactly. Mariners a winner last night. Come back home over the Angels, back at it tonight. George Kirby was great, went 8 strong last night to get the win for Seattle. Cole Young had 2 home runs, first multi-home run game of his career. He's good at baseball. Mariners actually, for the second straight game, scored more than 3 runs. Break them up. LeBron James says he will play in the 2026-2027 NBA season. just not for the LA Lakers. God, I love that.
2: I do too.
0: That's so funny. Big trade in the NHL. Goaltenders moving all over the place. Five-team deal. Jacob Markstrom from New Jersey going to the Florida Panthers. Bob becomes a free agent. We'll get into that a little bit later because free agency starts for the NHL tomorrow. Tomorrow we'll do that daily power play. Coming up 1:45. Let's go. Here we go.
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0: Man, I'll tell you right now, World Cup has not disappointed. It has been absolutely sensational, man. It has just been remarkable what we have seen here in the knockout round. Another great match today, Norway and Ivory Coast. Couple shootouts yesterday and goals in stoppage time, goals disallowed in overtime. I mean, you just take your pick. And you don't have to be a soccer fan. You just have to have a pulse to be enjoying what's going on right now. Simple as that. Whoa. Look who's here.
2: Hi.
0: Greg Bell's still sitting here. Look, do you know who that guy is? Have anybody seen that guy
2: lately?
0: He's
2: seen me more recently than you have.
0: Yeah, I think he has. He's got stuff going on. He's moving. He's got mostly. Listen, there's a move that took place yesterday into the new place. Congratulations.
2: Thank
0: your
2: you.
0: First house.
2: Thank you.
0: There's that. And then there's a little thing called the World Cup little going thing. On. And he's been doing stuff daily for that. Not just the show at 7 o'clock. He and the cast of thousands. He's doing an hour podcast every day as well. You're a busy man.
2: Very busy.
0: Good to have you back.
2: Yeah, it's good to be back.
0: Good to have you back.
2: I missed the daily grind of doing the Ian Furness Show.
0: Well, I appreciate it. Well, here's the thing. We got a lot to talk about today.
2: We
0: got a lot to talk about. Thank you, Mr. Hollander. We appreciate you very much on June 30th, this time of the year. We'll get to that. We got a lot of sound in the next segment coming up at 12:20 today. We'll get to that. I've got a little different take on him, I think, than some. And not to be like the smartest guy in the room. I'm far from that. But I'm seeing it from a different lens. I'll just say that. And there's part of me that really supports his stuff yesterday, his little media session that he had. And there's part of me that has a huge problem with what he said yesterday, but probably more supportive than not. And I'll get to that coming up at 12:20. We'll also play a little bit back from Molly Wap Monday. Greg asked me as the show was ending, Greg goes, "Well, how was that yesterday with those guys?" I said, "Well, how the hell do you think it was? I mean, Mariners went 2-4 on a road trip, and they absolutely wet themselves on the last game.
2: They go below 500, not in first place in the AL West anymore.
0: Listen, the Dan Wilson stuff is there. Like the reality is the team has, I think it's safe to say the team's underperformed, right?
2: Yeah.
0: Like they've underperformed.
2: Absolutely, yes.
0: If you think they're a 500 team, I can't dance with that. They should be better than a 500 team. And that's who and what they have been for most of this season, hovering around 500. They're able to get away with it because up until recently, the rest of the division has been awful. Now, that's the problem. The rest of the division right now is starting, well, at least two of the teams starting to catch them up.
2: It almost feels like, Ian, that the rest of the division almost assumed, the Mariners will figure it out. And now they're kind of realizing, wait a second. What if they don't figure it out? Maybe we can actually go and take this division from them. And that's kind of what it feels like at this point.
0: I think you're 100% right. And now all of a sudden, now they came back. Nice win yesterday.
2: Yes.
0: Nice bounce back.
2: Thank you, George Kirby.
0: George Kirby, awesome. And then on top of that, you throw out a Cole Young two home run day. Canzone again. I mean, but the recipe for success is what we saw yesterday yet again. They have to hit home runs to win. If they don't hit home runs, they don't win. If they hit home runs, by and large, they win. So that's a good thing. Nice win. Perfect. We move on. We'll talk to Joe Sheehan coming up today at 12 or at 1:20. The Mets made a managerial move, and I know it's one that Joe kind of endorsed. We're going to talk about what's going on here with Joe. We'll do that in the next segment as well. I think, baseball is such a fickle sport because it happens so quick. Like game, game, game, game, maybe day off, game, game, game, day off, game, game, game, day off. It's a fickle game in that regard. you know, like we're feeling better today, right? Everyone feels a little bit better today. It doesn't erase all of the issues going on with this baseball team. And some of the issues are out of your control. Injuries. Some are players underperforming. Cal, looking at you. A little bit with Julio in the month of June, but we'll get to that later. I think there's some underlying numbers there that might make it feel a little bit better for Julio. We'll get to that with Sheehan. Naylor's been a big disappointment.
2: Yeah. Unfortunately, I'm starting to really worry about that contract.
0: I think that's a valid concern. I think there was a concern. Well, we talked about yesterday on Moywap, Anders. You know, Chris brought that up. He said, and if I remember right, Chris did say that.
2: He did. He said, right after it happened.
0: He said, this thing may not age well. And when it doesn't age well, it's going to be fast. And it's not just that other players don't like. First of all, I like the fact other players don't like him.
2: Oh, yeah.
0: I think that's great.
2: People telling him, no one likes you?
0: Yeah.
2: Give that guy on my team. Let's go.
0: You know who nobody likes? Jacob Melanson for the Kraken.
2: That's true.
0: Nobody likes him. Brad Marchand. You know what? If you're a baseball player, nobody likes you.
2: Yeah.
0: Good.
2: Yeah.
0: We don't have to play grab ass.
2: No.
0: Like, I hate the grab ass stuff.
2: I do.
0: Like, I hate it. Like, I hate it. The NBA is the worst. Like, the NBA.
2: They're all best buds.
0: The NBA, you get the impression nobody cares at all about winning, right? Baseball, you got a little more red ass in you with baseball. There's no doubt. But there's a little bit of that. I mean, Julio like might be the nicest guy in the league. I mean, he's never been on base and not been smiling and playing grab ass with the other team.
2: True.
0: That's just him. That's not a criticism. It's just him. I prefer Naylor, nobody liking him. But problem is right now, we're not liking him either.
2: True.
0: He's not playing
2: true.
0: Well. So that's an issue coming up. Lund's going to join us coming up at 2 p.m. today. Wrote a great story on the NBA draft. Just what an absolute embarrassment that thing is on every level. And I think the NBA is embarrassing itself on a daily basis. The John Morant deal is a joke.
2: Yeah.
0: LeBron is going to force his way to another team again. There's word about, is it Golden State and Steph?
2: Be kind of fun.
0: Now, here's the thing. Part of me just says that's awful, gross, and disgusting. Part of me also says, oh, that'd be interesting.
2: Well, I mean, isn't
0: that... Can you go trade for Clay and bring him back?
2: Yeah, that'd be really fun if that were the case.
0: And
2: is he out of contract, though, LeBron? Is it?
0: I think he's a free agent.
2: Yeah.
0: Yeah.
2: So it's not like he's forcing his way out. He's just choosing not to re-sign.
0: Yeah. He'll play elsewhere.
2: Yeah.
0: He's moved to... He is going to play elsewhere, according to Sean.
2: The decision, 2.0.
0: Oh, God. Oh, please, no. We don't need that. All right, 49451, 49451. That is the Tacoma Dodge text line, 49451. Your thoughts, your comments, your questions, your concerns. When we come back, we'll go twofold into things. Let's start when we come back with the Justin Hollander stuff. Because like I said, I'm going to look at it from... And I'm not the smartest guy in the room. I'm far from it. In fact, I'm probably one of the dumber people in the room. The older you get, the dumber you get. Believe me. Anders, you'll find this out someday.
2: Yeah, I'm already finding it out.
0: When your kid gets old enough to talk and speak, probably in about 3-4 years, you're going to find out how really dumb you are.
2: Or when your wife tells you how dumb you are on the daily.
0: Ah, yeah. Yeah, indeed. Indeed. My wife doesn't even tell me that anymore. She just looks at me. It's just a look.
2: Yeah, that's
0: it's a
2: true.
0: Look.
2: It's a look.
0: It's a look. And
2: it's
0: you're
2: a
0: like,
2: look.
0: Yeah, I know. I know. Just have, it's like you need to have cash in your pocket. I'm sorry.
2: Yeah.
0: Anyway, there's part of what Hollander said that really kind of resonated with me. I'll get to that coming up. And then we'll jump into a little replay of the Molly Wap, just a snippet about Dan Wilson. I want to get your thoughts on that as well. All that's coming up next, 93.3 KJ.
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0: All right, we'll get some baseball in here. Joe Sheena 120. By the way, France, Sweden, easy win for France coming up at 2 o'clock.
2: I mean, should be, but I thought that was going to be Germany yesterday, too, so never know. But yes, I think France is a step higher.
0: Mexico, Ecuador later.
2: I think that's such a good game. Mexico's playing at home. They've won all three of their group stage games.
0: They're playing in Mexico City.
2: But somehow I think Ecuador's the better team, even though they got third place in their group. So, I don't know. We'll see what ends up happening.
0: No, I'd hate to be Ecuador if they beat Mexico in Mexico City. Get the hell out of get out of Dodge.
2: That would be awesome. You know, rival to the U.S.? Come on.
0: Yeah, no, I'm okay with that. Yeah. I'm okay with Mexico losing, trust me. I'm very much okay with that. Well, plus, like, some of those smaller countries would be great for Ecuador. Be awesome.
2: Absolutely.
0: All right. So, first of all, Mariners return home yesterday. They have their first game of the homestand. There's a lot of what Justin Hollander did yesterday I really love. At the top of the list, I love the fact that the guy is speaking to the media. I open GM conversations, John Schneider, would be nice, not just with the flagship, which is an ironic twist here we'll get to in a second. Justin Hollander, yesterday, in the dugout, pregame, take a listen.
18: I do want to say something before we get going. We've had a lot of injuries as a team right now, and I think it's fair for people to be frustrated by that. I don't really think it's fair to take a training staff and throw them under the bus for things that are out of their control. You know, I don't think in a year where we don't have any starting pitching injuries, it's because our trainers have invented some new way to keep starting pitchers healthy. And when we have hamstrings and groins and sports hernias, and again, probably my mistake, leaning on the lunatic fringe on Twitter or X, but I hate to see those people. Who I think do a great job and care more about these players than anyone I've ever been around as a staff. And I think if you ask our players, present or former, how they feel about this training staff, they will tell you they're as good and as empathetic and caring and skilled as any training staff in the league. So while I'm not going to go through them individually, I just wanted to speak up for those guys and how unfair I think it is that there have been people, both in the lunatic fringe and maybe in sports talk radio, who have taken the opportunity to call for their heads, for lack of a better way of saying it. These are really good people who care about the players, they care about keeping them healthy, who put their souls into these guys and develop trust and relationships, and they deserve better than that. So I just want to start with that, and I apologize for getting a little bit of a soapbox, but when someone is hurt, and there's a lot of guys on this list that are, it's not their fault. This playing sports at a high level, it happens. But these guys are awesome, in my opinion. These guys and women are awesome, and they deserve better than, you know, people online posting their pictures and saying they should be fired. That's not right, and they're better than that.
0: All right, there's a lot to unpack there. The top of the list is the sensitivity of a guy who's a general manager for a Major League Baseball team. But before I actually defend Justin Hollander, which I'm going to do in a second, just some thoughts from you.
2: Yeah, I mean, you've talked about it before that there are ways to look at the reason the Mariners' injuries are mounting up this year more than in years past. This isn't necessarily, and I don't want to pin it directly on this specific training staff, but there have been incidents in the past where this franchise as a whole has not dealt with injured players in the most positive way. Whether it's a little incident like Julio a couple years ago when he did his ankle and had to jog off the entire field.
0: It's just unbelievable. That was unbelievable.
2: That was, right?
0: I was at that game and I was like, what are you doing? Then he's out for like 2 weeks.
2: Exactly. And so that's little things like that or even bigger stuff that happened, you know, before my time and then there were suits involved. And I realize there's different training staffs. There's different
0: right.
2: you know, people that are part of this. So Hollander is specifically defending the guys that are there now. But I also will say, I don't know anyone that has called for their heads.
0: No.
2: And that's,
0: what about the lunatic fringe comment?
2: I struggle to, I agree with him, but I don't want, you don't say that. Like a lot of those people are your fans. So the people that care about your team,
0: they care about that more than anybody.
2: Yeah. And it is true that you get people that are hiding behind an alias on Twitter and X and stuff like that. And, you know, they can say more vulgar and, you know, criticizing things than you and I can on the air. Or that anyone can write in a newspaper or a blog or whatever. But you still don't want to belittle your fan base like that. And that speaks from a place of where he thinks he's above his fans. And I don't think anyone is.
0: Agree. There's two things to this, two sides of it. I'll start with the lunatic fringe part. Yeah, man, like your fans are mad. They're upset. Yeah. You have not played to the level that most people expect from this team this year. That's actually a good thing. Like the fact that the expectations are higher than 43-43, or before last night, 42-43.
2: Right.
0: You're playing an awful baseball team right now, like an awful baseball team that's 16 games below 500 or 14 games below 500. You should win those games. You played a good team, or at least an average team in Cleveland, and you lost. Like you were not good in that series. So, but the lunatic fringe, I like it from this standpoint. If you didn't have a lunatic fringe fan base, I think there'd be an issue. I think there would be a big issue.
2: Agreed.
0: You want to have a lunatic fringe fan base. You want them to be completely out of control without any sense of reality. That's okay because they're the ones that care the most.
2: Yes.
0: When you're the best, everyone cares. When you're not, not many people care. You want a lunatic fringe. You want that. You want those people to be there. And they are there 24/7, 365. They're the ones getting pissed off in the offseason. They're the ones getting upset in spring training when a guy goes 0-4 in Cactus League games. You want those people, Justin. You want those people. Yeah. You really, really do. The part I really agree with him, though, and I guess this is where I kind of see it from a different lens. Because, I mean, if I'm being honest, last week sucked for being someone who works for the Kraken. And I say that as someone who loves working for the Seattle Kraken. But it was a hard week. The audit video aside, I expected there to be blowback and pushback from that. I've expected fans to be upset as much as I try to explain how it makes no sense for you as a fan to think that they're going to give you every single piece of inside information and trade secret, and here's what we found, and here's where we're going to correct it outside of generalizations. I think you're a fool if you think that was actually going to happen. Now, Todd, because he is so open, kind of like Hollander, because he's so open, Todd Leiwicki's the biggest open book in Seattle sports history. He sees a microphone, he'll say yes. And that's a great thing to have. It's a great trait to have. I think we're lucky to have that. We were lucky when he was with the Seahawks, lucky to have that with the Kraken. But he's not going to tell you everything, but the fact that he insinuated he would tell you something and you can get what you wanted, I understand, because the Kraken lunatic fringe was pissed.
2: Yeah.
0: So that part I understood, but I didn't enjoy it. I didn't enjoy having that be part of my week.
2: It felt like you had to defend what was going on.
0: Because it was my face and my name.
2: Yes.
0: And as a representative of the team. I try to explain it. Nobody wanted to hear explanations. People, there's times when people don't want to listen. They don't want to hear what you have to say. But that's part of the job, and I get that, and I don't, that's fine. Then, of course, the Jason Robertson stuff, and basically our organization just got drugged through the mud by national media for 4 days. They weren't the only, Kraken weren't the only team Jason Robertson said no to. But everyone decided to trash on them. For some reason, St. Louis and other teams that he told no to are getting a pass. It's like, let's crap on the Seattle Kraken. That's like a sport now in the National Hockey League. And I said this on our draft show. I'm going to say it again. I'm going to get back to the Mariners in a second and bring it back to that. It'll make sense. I'll tie it together.
2: Yeah.
0: But if you're the National Hockey League, you should want, and National Hockey League media, whose livelihood depends on covering a league that people are caring about more than ever before, you know how you grow the game and help that? By having Media Market 12 in the United States of America have a relevant team that you're not just crapping on. But instead, we want to just, well, for whatever reason, we're in the crosshairs. And that bothers me. So I get very defensive. I got into it with a couple national media guys and text messages over the weekend. Said, like, you guys, just pull your head out, man. Like, what are you doing? It's not just Seattle. And why did he not come here? Well, because it's a loser organization. Really? Go look at the facilities. You tell me that's a loser organization. A loser organization is one that's never been in the Stanley Cup in 50 years and doesn't have a practice facility, Vancouver. Or can't win with the best player on the planet, Edmonton. But, so here's where I'll bring it back to the Mariners. I understand Hall, what Justin's doing. He's defending his, at first, his team with the lunatic fringe, and then he's defending his training staff. But this is where he loses me. And I listen, good for you. Defend your people. You should defend your people.
2: Yeah, what they were doing, taking pictures of them and asking them to be fired on social media is not right.
0: It's and, you know, like if you're an athletic trainer for a professional sports team, sometimes you're kind of known.
2: Yeah, you are.
0: Not always. I mean, but Rick Griffin was borderline celebrity in Seattle for, you know, his 40 or so years of being the Mariners trainer. I mean, Rick's a great dude. And when he was in running the team and I mean, hell, he did the bigger dance with us famously back in the day. Like, he always wanted a sheet. I mean, Rick's a great guy. And a friend to all, and was always open. Always would talk to him before the spring training started. Hey, here's the injury updates. And I think we always felt really, really good with Rick in charge. The Seahawks made a change to their training staff a few years ago. Their group is really good, like really good. Just watching how they operate, and they've been really good. And you know what? If you're a training staff at the highest level, your training, schooling, degrees, expertise, background is of the highest of levels. Like, you're really good at your job. Who makes the decisions, though? Well, that's the front office. Here's the only criticism that I've ever heard on our station in regards to the training staff, because he mentioned sports radio, and I'm going to that in a second. Stand by for that one.
2: Okay.
0: But when, because immediately everyone's like, well, it's KJR. The only criticism I've ever heard on this station is not so much for the training staff, because first of all, let's try to use, God, common sense. Please. The trainers, if you want to criticize anybody in the organization for guys getting hurt, it's twofold. It's the athlete for not being ready physically, if it's a soft tissue, or B, it's your strength and conditioning department for not having them ready to go, if you have a bunch of like soft tissue and all those types of injuries. But I don't think that's the case. They've changed, the Mariners changed that out a couple of years ago. They had this weird advanced stuff. I think it was James Clifford, the ex-Husky linebacker, was doing all these things. There's all rubber bands and blah, blah, blah, and all this weird stuff they're doing. They've changed all that. They gutted that staff.
2: And those who would think, oh, that's the same as the training staff, right? No.
0: No, it's strength and conditioning.
2: It's different.
0: The strength and conditioning guys treat guys after they get hurt.
2: Right.
0: Not they're not the reason they get hurt. They treat them after they get hurt.
2: Yeah.
0: But the only criticism I ever heard was, well, wait a second. Why are... You know, why are guys not going on the injured list immediately? Why do we wait? And that's the question I've had on the air, and I think we've all had on the air. It's like, the only criticism I heard on this station ever from multiple people was like, well, why did it take 3 weeks for Cal to finally go on the injured list?
2: And whose decision is that?
0: That decision is not made. The trainer doesn't say,
2: no.
0: Here, I'm going to put you on the injured list today. That no. is, or maybe it's a recommendation.
2: Sure.
0: But the organization, Justin, Jerry, have to make that determination. So let's get all those facts straight first and how the protocol works. Now, so, but he's defending his people and he should. And good for you. Let's be careful when you're tossing out sports radio, because that's a big term. There are two sports radio stations in town. There's a zillion people that have podcasts. My mailman has one. The milkman has one. Anders, 6 or 4 month old child has one.
2: Yes, he does.
0: Everyone has a podcast. Jerry, are you referring to a podcast? Justin, are you referring to a podcaster? Or are you referring to one of the two sports radio stations in town? Well, I can tell you it wasn't this station. So then I think to myself, well, wait a second. Are you referring to a podcaster, or are you referring to the flagship radio station? Well, if you're referring to the flagship radio station, because you said radio station, and we're having people text in and tell us who the show over there. So that's what it sounds. I'll go with that. I don't listen to that show. God, I'd listen to paint drying before that. But if you're talking about that radio station, that's your flagship station, Jerry, Justin, Kev, the group, John Stanton. That's your flagship radio station. They're the ones? Apparently they were. Oh, well, that's interesting. Your flagship radio station is going after your training staff on the air. But we're the ones that everybody automatically said. In fact, I've already... Nathan and Chris.
2: It was the Mollywop guys. I'm sure everyone just assumed it was
0: Nathan
2: them.
0: Nathan and Chris did it. Now, listen. Listen. 100%. I would go down that road too. And if you want to blame somebody for something in this market on sports radio and it has to do with something with the Mariners and it's not good, yeah, man. Put those two in your crosshairs, and you're probably going to be right most of the time. But not this time. You weren't right this time.
2: I love it.
0: Somewhere over across the water, take a ferry, that's where you would go most of the time.
2: Yeah.
0: Those two, the Muppets sitting above the stage,
2: yes.
0: There. It's them. It's 100% them.
2: Yeah.
0: But it wasn't.
2: No.
0: It was your flagship station, fella. It was your flagship station. Only thing I'd ask is, have the stones to say who it was. Don't just lump everybody together, because here's the thing. Not Chuck is different than Greg. Greg is different than Ian.
2: Yes.
0: Ian is different than Softy and Fane, blah, blah, blah. Go through the whole list, right? And now, the other guys, they used to call Mike and Mike in the morning. Same.
2: You couldn't tell who was talking between the two of them.
0: Same. Except for one guy always wanted, like, 8 times a show would point out that he played football, but same. Well, same over there. But you know what? If it's not, if I'm over there and I know it's on our, I want them to say who it is.
2: Yeah,
0: I don't want to be lumped into that, because yeah, it's wrong. You don't be putting and then so then this lunatic fringe, apparently, whoever it is, bloggers or fans, well, or whatever, put their names out there, their faces out there. Well, their faces are on TV anyway. Anytime a guy gets hurt, so I don't, that part. You know, Justin, relax. Your trainers are out there. Aaron's gonna go, hey, there's Sorgerson out there, da-da-da, like that. That's what they're going to say.
2: Yeah.
0: But the whole thing is just kind of laughable. But I do applaud Justin for sticking up for his people. I think that's important. I think if I'm working for him, you know what? I appreciate that 100%. There are some sensitive folks over there. Hell, there's a coach that won't come on our air anymore. I mean, there's some sensitive people. I get that. Sports, and I'm sensitive. I'm 100%. You know that. I deal with you guys all the time. Right?
2: Yeah.
0: I'm sensitive as far as my hockey team is concerned. Very sensitive. I just thought it was funny. Sports radio. Okay. I immediately thought, well, which podcaster was? But now we find out it wasn't a podcast.
2: Well, and that's kind of the question I have. Was he referring to, like, one of the Mariners podcasts that exists when he's talking about the Lunatic Fringe?
0: Right.
2: Or are those, like, just the fans on Twitter that are saying anything they want?
0: Listen.
2: I don't know.
0: You should be thrilled that you have a lunatic fringe.
2: Yes.
0: You should be excited that you have a lunatic fringe. You want to have a lunatic fringe. You want them on that wall. You need them on that wall. You need them.
2: It's true.
0: You need them.
2: Don't belittle them, though.
0: Don't belittle them. Yeah, don't belittle them. Don't belittle your fan base. They need to come out. They're buying tickets. They're going out there. They're buying beers. They're hanging out, and they're supporting you, and they support. And Greg brought a great point. Like, it's 50 years, man. Yeah. It was 49 without a World Series. Maybe year 50 is the magical year. Maybe.
2: If they turn it around.
0: If they turn it around, but you cannot go down that road. You just can't. But at the same time, I get the fact that he's defending his people, and I understand that he's defending his people. I just love it though. It's hell. I don't know if you were sitting out there. Purple sheet comes out. Oh, was it you? No, it was not us. We could tell you it wasn't us.
2: Yes, it was not.
0: I mean, it was somebody, and apparently it was your flagship radio station of all things. Because I would have said, well, it's never them. They've never said a negative thing about anybody.
2: Yeah.
0: That they're partners with.
2: Apparently it was.
0: That's funny. I think you got a problem with your flagship. Pretty significant one, too. Pretty significant one. I'd look into that. I would look into that right now. All right. I do want to, I don't know if we'll have time. We may have to hold it for later in the show. I was going to get to the managerial stuff.
2: Yeah.
0: I think we'll have to, we'll table that for now. But yeah. So there you go. 49451. A lot of texts coming in. No, by the way, 206. Mariners fans, lunatic fringe. I wonder if he's referring to Skeeter and Shelton. No. Skeeter's got other issues. I'd love to blame it with Skeeter. That'd be awesome.
2: That would be awesome.
0: That would be awesome. All right, we'll take a break. Come back with more.
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9: Well, a little NHL rumor for you.
10: I love the rumor mill in the NHL.
9: I'm trying to figure out what's better, NHL or NBA free agency. NBA free agency, which technically begins tomorrow, but trades are starting today.
10: Yeah.
9: Everyone getting moved is like just an absolute afterthought piece of just nonsense.
10: Kawhi Leonard's going to the Raptors.
9: The rotting carcass of once who was once Kawhi Leonard.
10: It's true.
9: LeBron now going to pick a team to go try to win a title at. Everyone's saying Minnesota would be good for him.
10: Ooh.
9: I mean, listen,
10: wherever he goes,
9: I need him to go to the Western Conference.
10: Yeah.
9: So we don't have to deal with those guys again next year. Because wherever he goes is going to be better.
10: Right.
9: And they're already an instant contender. Right?
10: Right.
9: So just take that pressure off of us here in Seattle. LeBron, you want to be a diva and you want to go somewhere, not name the Lakers. Stay in the West. Go to a team that's ready-made, just needs a piece or two.
10: Yeah.
9: And make sure Oklahoma City realizes they're still Oklahoma City. Okay. We need you to do that.
10: Just go to Golden State. Go have some fun with Steph.
9: Yeah. Minnesota seems right, though.
10: You think so?
9: God, what if he went? How about Denver?
10: Ooh. With him and Jokic?
9: Oh. Well, and Murray. Like, if he's healthy, right? Yeah. Like, that's pretty good.
10: Pretty good. Yeah.
9: I mean, he does need the money, so he can probably go somewhere for, like, next to nothing, I would think.
10: But he's not taking a pay cut, he said.
9: Yeah. So I think we're going to hear from Chase Reed at 145, the Kraken's first-round pick. They were on the ice the first day of development camp with the rookies. He threw the first pitch out last night.
10: That's pretty cool.
9: You see that?
10: Yeah.
9: I looked at him do it. Like, dude's an athlete. Like, he's at, like, you see sometimes people go, like, in other sports try to throw a first pitch.
10: Yeah.
9: Which is,

0: amazing, like, how many people can't throw a baseball in today's world.
1: It's pretty wild. I guess when you specialize at that level, like, you never touch anything else, right? So then even if you played baseball when you were younger, it's like, oh, it's a lot harder to do now.
0: We threw out a first pitch years ago at Cheney Stadium.
1: When you say we.
0: My former co-host.
1: So it was multiple people.
0: Puck. Me, Puck, and actually my kid was there.
2: Oh,
0: and
2: cool.
0: So the three of us went out there. We did a show down there, threw out a first pitch. And like both of us, old guys, could throw it. I mean, not well and not hard and maybe barely got it there. So you realize it is kind of, and there's some pressure to it.
1: Yeah.
0: Right? There's a little, it's
1: 100%.
0: I mean, I've never been asked to do it again and down there and haven't been asked ever here. So probably never have to worry about it again, which is fine. but yeah, there's a little something to it.
1: Are you going to do a ceremonial puck drop for the Kraken?
0: I won't do that either. No, I'm usually working, but yeah. Anyway, I was going to give you just a little thing. Trade conversations in Columbus are on Zach Werenski, but teams are still discussing Kirill Machenko,
1: who's a
0: big-time goal scorer. Yeah. Teams that are interested appear to be Montreal, Utah, Seattle, and Philly. Listen, they're going to get crushed again. Oh, he doesn't want to go there. Whatever. Our guy, listen, Botts is in on everything right now. You know how Jerry DePoto always says we're in on everything? Oh, no, Schneider. That's a Schneiderism.
1: Schneider. Yeah, we're in on that.
0: God, I love that. Schneider. That's a Schneiderism. Well, that was kind of more of a Pete thing, too, right?
1: It was, yeah.
0: Kind of a Pete slash Schneider.
1: Well, Schneider wouldn't talk very much.
0: It was one of those things where they'd finish each other's sentence back in the day.
1: Yes.
0: Now, we're in on everything. Oh, yeah. John's on top of that. He's on it. And John's like, yeah, we're on it. We're on everything. We're in on everything. Well, that's what Botts is doing right now. And the difference is, can you get the guy or not? But I'd take Marchenko in a second, huh?
1: Yeah. That's like a perfect profile of player Kraken need. Like, young, I think, really is on the cusp of breaking into superstardom.
0: Yeah.
1: Right? And goal scorer, right?
0: Yeah.
1: So that's like the perfect mold of a player that I think that, not to say unknown, but like, he's not like A tier, like every team wants him sort of thing. He could easily come here, elevate his role.
0: Well, for people that want to, you know, have a hard time with Seattle, you're going from Columbus to Seattle, that's an upgrade of a city.
1: Upgrade. Easy upgrade.
0: Trust me. Massive upgrade for a city.
1: Honestly, in franchise as well.
0: Yeah. Yes.
1: Yeah.
0: Yeah. I mean, they've been around forever and haven't ever done anything. Zero. Zilch. Nada. Yes. Nada. Nada.
1: Plus,
0: nada,
1: then you won't have to listen to that stupid cannon every time you score a goal.
0: God, it scares the hell out of you. One time I was there, I'm like, I can't be. Whoa, it is that bad.
1: it really is.
0: Really,
1: on the radio broadcast, it's that bad.
0: Yeah.
1: So,
0: all right. So, we're going to come back. We're going to hear a little bit from the boys. The boys from Mikey, or from Chris and Nathan. One of the things, and I kind of wonder if this is what Justin Hollander was doing yesterday. Was he just taking the focus on Danny Boy and moving it elsewhere? Was he providing a much-needed distraction from the criticism the manager got?
1: If that's the case, man, well done, Justin Hollander.
0: I mean,
1: Wow.
0: It felt very calculated in that regard. Then on top of that, the Seattle Times does a whole fluff piece on how great Dan is today.
1: Of course.
0: Did you see that?
1: Of course.
0: It was disgusting. I'll just say that. It was really bad. Like, really bad. He needs more time. Really? I don't know. 50 years seems like a long time. And yeah, he hasn't been the manager for 50 years, but let's be honest. There's a sense of urgency to win right now today. We'll get to the boys coming up next.
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0: Headlines are brought to you by Frost Brewed Coors Light. Choose chill. We have a final. Norway over the Ivory Coast, 2-1.
1: I thought they had that, man.
0: Yep. They move on to the round of 16. France and Sweden coming up in an hour's time. Mexico, Ecuador tonight in World Cup action. Of course, 7 o'clock tonight. All the recap, all the shows. Cast of thousands. Are you on that tonight or is it Jackson?
1: That would be me.
0: Okay. 7 yes. o'clock tonight.
1: Yes.
0: On KJR. U.S. plays tomorrow. They 5 do. P.M.
1: 4:30 pregame.
0: Right here on 93.3 KJR FM. Oh, Softy and Fing, another easy day.
1: Huh, interesting. Weird.
0: Weird. It's weird. It's almost like they're the show that always gives us a hard time. Huh, weird. Monday Night Football in I kid. Glad we're carrying the games. Really cool. All right, LeBron James says, I want out. I'm not playing in L.A. anymore. Free agency starts tomorrow in the NBA, as it does in the NHL as well. Mariners win last night. Back at it tonight against the Angels of Los Angeles, Anaheim, and Orange County. All there. None of them are good. Let's get to hour number two.
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0: Hour number two of the show, brought to you by Snoqualmie Casino. Let's get to it. Yesterday, the boys, Nathan and Chris, a little mollywop Monday. Dan Wilson, despite the win yesterday, still in the crosshairs of the lunatic fringe out there. The lunatic fringe is not happy with Dan Wilson.
1: We're going to use that term a lot, aren't we?
0: 43-43 is your baseball team, Anders. Is that good enough?
1: Nope.
0: Does that reflect our expectations for the team this year?
1: Nope.
0: Nathan and Chris, yesterday, here's Chris starting out asking him, is Wilson the issue?
8: The whole pie for the Mariners S show is not Dan Wilson, but he's a good chunk of it. And I will tell you this, he is, if that pie has turds in it, he's not the one who's adding extra flavor to it. He's not making them better. Dan Wilson is not making the Seattle Mariners better. And that ultimately is what I come down to. It's why I thought, like, was everything that happened in 2024 Scott Service's fault? Hell no, not even freaking close. But it was time to make a change because Scott Service wasn't making the Seattle Mariners better. Dan Wilson cannot be making the Seattle Mariners better. If Dan Wilson is making the Seattle Mariners better, we have grossly understated how bad this roster is because there's just no chance in hell. There's no chance in hell that Dan Wilson is giving them an extra boost. Now, what he does in the clubhouse, and we've talked about this ad nauseum, we can't really judge because we're not there. We are not in the clubhouse. We don't know what he's doing for player morale. But I will just point out, player morale clearly can't mean that much. You're a below average baseball team when you had aspirations to be something much, much more than that. And we are past the halfway point of the year. We are, like, we would be talking about if the Seahawks were 4-5 right now, we would be talking not about firing Mike Macdonald, but we would be talking about what went wrong. We would be talking about why this didn't work out. It's time to start wondering why this isn't working out. And Dan Wilson is not making them better. I will just tell you this much, and I don't like saying this. If Christopher Crawford was in charge of the Seattle Mariners, he would make a managerial change, and he wouldn't think twice about it. Because I don't think that Dan Wilson is good enough at his job right now to get the Mariners where they need to go. And I know that managers are also kind of fungible things. We've seen managerial changes in the middle of seasons all the time that lead to success for teams. We've seen it go the other way as well. Yeah, Dan Wilson is not the only reason why the Seattle Mariners are struggling, but he's certainly not a reason why they're better either, or making them better, I should say.
19: I think that there's an element to that. One of the things that I see discussed a lot is this. How do we determine how much of this is on Dan implementing a play sheet that's given to him from above? Is he just a puppet for the front office? Is he just running the plays at the front office? And I'll admit that from my perspective, from the perspective that I have, I can't delineate exactly where those two things go. But what I do know is that there's not like there's a phone or like a Dan phone in the clubhouse where the front office is calling in during the game and telling him what to do as the game goes on. What we have here is the difference between, if you'll suffer the analogy for a second, we have the front office doing the battle plan before the battle happens. And then Dan Wilson is the general. And when action starts to happen and when things start to happen on the field, he's in charge of the tacticians in the tactics in real time. So there is absolutely no way that the way this front, I have my issues with this front office. There is no way this front office drew up a game plan yesterday that involved Michael Rucker and Josh Simpson playing, pitching in the eighth inning. That happened because of how the manager reacted in real time to the things that happened on the field. He is a very bad tactician. And I'm sorry. I know that he's a really nice man and I bear him no ill will. We have seen it over and over and over and over again. If I'm wrong and the Mariners did design Michael Rucker and Josh Simpson to pitch the eighth yesterday, we have way bigger issues. Yeah. Than Dan Wilson. There's something going on at the higher level that is a bigger concern than what's happening with Dan. But I don't think that's what's going on. You are seeing a man who struggles to adapt to changes in real time. The game moves too quickly for him due to a lack of experience and possibly a lack of acumen. And for the organization that's in the place that it is right now, there should be World Series or bust expectations like Chris has. That should be what's going on inside that organization right now. You can't have this guy doing this stuff, man. You can't do it. I'm sorry. It can't happen.
0: All right. Chris kind of answered my next question, but I'll toss it to Nate, and I'll spin it a little different way as well. I don't know if you guys know this is the 50th anniversary season. I don't know if you know what Dan's history is with the baseball team as opposed to just being a manager. I'll spin it a little different way. And I do want to kind of go back into just the roster makeup, though. Now this part of me, you guys watched 24. Did you ever watch 24 with Kiefer Sutherland? Mm-hmm. Remember how he always had, he's talking to Chloe, he always had that little earbud, like we call it in TV, like an IFB, but it's wireless, right? You couldn't see that he had it in his ear. Are we sure there isn't a 24 little earbud in Dan? Are we sure? Hey, I think you need to go to Josh Simpson right now. I think Simpson's the guy.
19: Yeah. If so, that's a big issue.
0: Chloe's at the computer. What just got spit out? Chloe, what just got spit out? Michael Rucker.
19: Well, I think Michael Rucker it is.
0: Let's go to Michael Rucker.
19: I think you can absolutely, you know, if you want to have a separate discussion over what Dan has been handed as far as a roster and the weaknesses of what's going on there, I think that's a whole other discussion. And I think there's plenty of room for criticism as to how this roster was constructed, especially on the fringes of it. But as far as just the day-to-day management of what's happened with the bullpen specifically, good God, man.
0: If you were in charge, you would make a managerial change.
8: Yeah, I mean, and I think it's worth pointing out, I wouldn't have made the hire in the first place. But right now I would absolutely make the managerial change. It's nothing personal with Dan Wilson, obviously. It's just I think that they need a different leader at the top right now.
0: Nate?
19: It's hard for me to not agree with that. And again, I really like Dan Wilson as a person. I respect the fact that he's beloved within the organization because more than his play, he's just treats people the right way. And I think it's important to acknowledge that. Like, this is a guy that got where he is because he's a good person. And I value that. I respect it a lot. But he's not fit for this job. I they need to find somebody better. They just
8: real quick. Also, the last time we asked for a change, the Mariners had a 14-game winning streak when we had the last time we did our we should have a change thing. Hey, maybe that if that's what happens, then just I'll let everyone know what my Venmo is because clearly we have some sort of magic.
0: Well, I mean, it is true. We've done this for a while, this show, and this is not something we've discussed a lot ever.
8: No,
0: and
8: not at all.
0: This is the second time in about a month and a half we've done so. There's a reason for that. Chris, there's also reality. There's two realities I think in play here with Dan. One is, you know, Jerry DePoto, since coming here, he's hired two managers. They both had no experience as managers, as managers, period. Not just big league managers, just managers. And now Dan did manage a JV softball team. I did see that. My daughter played against him. But nice. As far as Major League Baseball, he has never done that. And his first job was here. I do think that that's not unrelated. Like, I think there's a reason for that.
8: Sure.
0: You know, we just talked about the 24 little earbud in your ear, you know, like, and dictating things. And, you know, different guys would probably not want that particular job, right? So the other reality is it's the 50th anniversary season. Chris, do you think there's any chance they do make a managerial move with a Mariner Hall of Famer in the 50th anniversary year?
8: No. I think things would have to get really bad. And, boy, do they have a chance to, and just to get this out of the way, I'm not rooting for this whatsoever, but you lose a series to the Angels. If you lose this upcoming series to the Angels and like lose 3 out of 4, maybe then you start talking about some stuff, particularly if things look bad or if there's some decision making, but I just can't see the Mariners doing it. And the only reason I disagree with you there, Ian, about him hiring two guys, I don't think Jerry Dipoto hired Dan Wilson. I think that decision was made by somebody else. And, you know, there's no evidence that I have other than intuition. And
0: I don't disagree with that. So there you go. That's Nate and Chris yesterday. Obviously, Dan Wilson is, and I think, you know, we'll talk, well, I'll get into this with Joe Sheehan coming up in just a couple seconds. Because I think with Joe, you know, he wrote about the Mets firing their manager. We always kind of wonder how much pull the manager has, and right. None of us really know. But
1: what decisions are his versus right? the front office, right?
0: So that does come into play. I think in the case of Dan Wilson, though, it's until he wins big, or if he never does win big, then it probably won't matter. It'll be moot. But maybe there's some after effects of last year in Toronto with Bizzardo. And I don't know if you can get past that. But interesting stuff. I'll hold stuff's up there on the podcast page if you want to listen to Nate and Chris from yesterday. And no, they are not the ones that said fire the training staff.
1: No, they are not, believe it or not.
0: They are not.
1: They're looking at what actually is the issue, and that's the manager. One of the issues, and that's the manager. That's
0: a great text, by the way, coming in 49451. Right. We'll take your talkbacks as well, because Anders is here. He knows how to do that. We'll get the talkbacks today, 49451, on the Tacoma-Text line, or you can go to the Red iHeartMedia app. Red microphone speaking to that as well. Joe Sheehan next.
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1: All right, welcome in. Here we are, Joe Sheehan, the Joe Sheehan Newsletter, joesheehan.com. 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And, Joe, we got a lot to get to. We got a lot of stuff going on here in Seattle. But before we do that, I believe, in fact, I want to take credit for this. Didn't I ask you about the Chicago White Sox last week? Didn't I ask you if they're real last week? And looky, who wrote about the Chicago White Sox? It's my friend Joe Sheehan.
2: Wait, I did? I've got to remember what I wrote about.
1: Great. Yes. Yes, you did, sir. Yes, you did. The Chicago White Sox are a good baseball team almost.
2: Yeah, it's been a bit of a surprise how quickly they've come along. The rebuilding trades that they made are really starting to show up on the field. You look at a high draft pick in Colson Montgomery at short. You look at the trade for Braden Montgomery. He's out there in the outfield. Kyle Teal, who was part of the Garrett Crochet trade, just came off the IL. They have a deep system that's mostly been created through all of these trades that they've made. So, you know, give Chris Getz a lot of credit here. I worry about their pitching depth. They really have two starters. They have two young lefties in Noah Schultz and Hagen Smith, who really haven't been able to make an impact yet. So we'll have to see if they get that out of there. We'll see. But, you know, they're going to have to be buyers. They're not going to fall far enough to be sellers at the deadline. And I think if you're in first place, you probably have an obligation to buy. So it's really a fascinating season.
1: I think too, I bring them up just because we saw Cleveland with the Mariners over the weekend, and somehow Cleveland won two of three. I say somehow because they had the miracle finish on Sunday, and we'll get to why and how in a second. But, you know, Cleveland doesn't look like the most impressive team in the Central. We've talked about the American League, really, with the exception of maybe the two teams in the American League East. Nobody looks very good at all. But, yeah, I mean, I think it's a cool story, honestly, Joe. Like, we talked last week about parity, and we talked about, you know, salary caps and what they're going to go with. You know, instead of same old, same old, it's nice to see a new team, and it's the other team in Chicago. I want to see a little fresh blood out there.
2: Oh, no question. Turnover is good for the game. When we have different teams to focus on, different teams to get excited about, you got the Marlins actually basically the same record over the National League doing interesting things as well. So, yeah, it's early, and I think there is some risk here. I go back to the 2021 Red Sox. Chaim Bloom took over at the end of 2019, and he went into a rebuild. And then the 2021 Red Sox turned out to be very good. They got some pitching in Rule 5, and they brought along some guys. The bullpen was very good. Hitters had a good year. And it changed this. It reset the expectations for the Red Sox. They made the playoffs that year. They won 90 games. And everybody said, well, okay, now we're winners now. Heim went out, signed Trevor Story, which was turned into a disappointment, and ended up getting fired a couple of years later because he reset those expectations. I think if you're Chris Getz, it's a little bit different because we're going to say this over and over again, right? It's the AL Central. Mm-hmm. So he might fall back next year and still have a pretty good team. But you want to be careful about getting ahead of your skis. It's still a team that's building towards something and shouldn't necessarily go all in right now. And you want to be sure you don't basically reset the expectations for your fans before you're ready to meet them.
1: Joe Sheehan joining us, brought to you by Northwest Handling Systems. Let me go to the AL West for a second. We've talked all year, and we'll get to our baseball team in a second. I spent the first hour of the show talking about them, so I need a little bit of a break and cleansing of the palate, but we'll get to them in a heartbeat. Mariners are 43-43. They're even. Here come the Rangers, winners of five straight. They have moved ahead of Seattle by a half game, but the team I've asked you about a few times this season, and God, they just seem to haunt us. Like it's a cockroach, man, or like a tick that sticks on your skin when you're hiking in the summertime. They just don't go away. They're only a game and a half behind Seattle. They're 300-500, but I kind of feel like despite that 43 run differential, is Houston a worry? Is Texas a worry? How does Joe Sheehan see what's going on with the two Texas teams and the Mariners here in the AL West?
2: Yeah, I mean, these two teams were actually tied in the standings about 4 weeks ago, and the Rangers have ripped off 18-29. A very impressive sweep over the weekend in Toronto as the Jays are trying to get their season together and, you know, coming off an AL pennant. The Rangers had basically bottom 10 everything through May 28th, and they're top 10 everything now. Everybody's playing better. The rotation's been absolutely fantastic. The bullpen, which is really a concern, has been good. Jacob Lacks had a two-inning save last night. Nobody does that anymore. You know, health is a concern for them. You know, Corey Seager's been in and out of the lineup. Wyatt Langford's been in and out of the lineup. I think they're going to have to go out and get some bats. But this is a team that I thought would be the sixth playoff team in the AL. And they're basically playing almost exactly to my expectations, which isn't, I don't mean to put that as on me, but just to say that this is the team I thought they could be.
1: Wait a second. Did you tell me someone can do a two-inning save in today's baseball in the year 2026? Did you just say that out loud?
2: Well, some of it is necessity, right? Skip Schumacher doesn't really have that one three-out guy. Robert Garcia hasn't been that guy. Chris Martin's been, in and on and off the roster. So he's using lats in this original way, and I love to see it. You love to see creativity in the bullpen. What happens, unfortunately, too often is a manager will start out using his reliever this way, and if the reliever pitches really well, they'll just say, okay, well, now he's got to be my one-inning closer in the ninth, and you just kind of lose that flexibility. I mentioned that because talk about the Astros. Josh Hader in Milwaukee started out as a two-inning guy. And over time, he's just become this one-inning save specialist. Since he came off the IL, he's actually been incredible. 19 strikeouts against 7 base runners in 12 innings. And it coincides with this great run by the Astros. It's not just having the guy in the ninth inning. It lines up the rest of what is a pretty thin bullpen. That, remember, Brian Abreu got off to a terrible start. You're talking about Eniel De Los Santos and A.J. Bluebaugh, just a lot of very mediocre arms there. But if you have those guys in lower leverage by steps, with Hader taking the ninth inning, it helps you in each of those earlier innings. And that's one of the reasons the Astros have been good. A lot of it is just health. They got Pena back. They got Yainer Diaz back. They got Jake Myers back. They're not going to get Carlos Correa back, but they're as close as they're going to be to the lineup they expected to have at the start of the season right now.
1: 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I'm going to get to our team and managerial decisions in a second, but let me start by, we can kind of transition into it. Carlos Mendoza, well, I don't know, was he fired by the Mets? What happened there?
2: I mean, colloquially, I call it a firing. Managers generally just don't up and leave in the middle of June. the timing was surprising to me. I thought they would have fired him at the end of last year. When he made his pitching decisions last year, may have kept them out of the playoffs, but they stuck with him. Then they didn't fire him that week. Then everybody got fired, Thompson and Cora. And then you fire him in June when it's too late to really save your season, but it's too early to start a real managerial search. Just a very strange path. And it kind of goes with David Cernella. The Mets weren't bad this year because of Carlos Mendoza. David Stearns had a terrible offseason, just terrible. One of the worst offseasons I can remember for an otherwise very good executive. Jorge Polanco hasn't worked out. You guys got saved there. Bo Bichette hasn't worked out. Trading for Luis Robert hasn't worked out. Trading for Freddy Peralta hasn't worked out. But, Mendoza wasn't the answer. If he wasn't necessarily the problem, he wasn't the answer. Stearns can go into this winter, find the right guy. I think it'll be a more experienced manager. Two of the last three Mets managers have come in without experience and hasn't really worked out. I think you look at this veteran roster, this expensive roster, they're going to want to go out and get a guy who's got some resume. I was looking and there aren't a whole lot of under 70 options. You look at managers who are, experienced, have done some winning, but might actually be there for a few years. And it's a little hard to find. You've got Mike Schilt, who I don't even know if he wants to come back. He's coaching now. You look at the options that you think of, Baker, Wrenly.
1: Old.
2: Bochy, they're all old. They're all very old, and I don't see any of them really coming back to take over a job here. So, we'll see how it turns out. But this is an important decision. Stearns gets basically one firing and one new hire, and then generally the focus turns to the GM.
1: Pitching decisions aside, you wrote about his lineup cards and his lineup decisions. Let's just take a bigger, broader view for a manager for a second, and you can use Mendoza as the example. How important is, for a manager, day-to-day job-wise, filling out a lineup card and pitching decisions? Where would you rank those in terms of importance, one above the other, and how important are those?
2: At the day-to-day level, lineups are made out now in conjunction with the front office. I'm not going to tell you the GM writes the lineup or the stat guys write the lineup, but it's definitely more of a collaborative effort than it was for most of baseball history. However, I still blame the manager. When I see a bad lineup or a good lineup, I blame or credit the manager because at the end of the day, he's the guy writing it out. So he's signing on to these decisions that might be being made collaboratively. And I was frustrated early in the year. Francisco Alvarez, the catcher for the Mets, came into the year as something like their fourth highest projected hitter. And he was batting ninth for a month. And they were batting the desiccated remnants of Marcus Semien in the five spot and Luis Robert, who hasn't been a good hitter in 3 years, in the seventh spot. They weren't putting an optimal lineup out there. On a fundamental level, you just want to make sure your better hitters get more at-bats and your on-base percentage guys are hitting against in front of your slugging guys. And Mendoza was failing both of those. That's the thing. He wasn't a good manager in the dugout. And there was very little indication that he was a good manager, in the clubhouse. Like, you think about a guy like Dusty Baker, who wasn't a good dugout manager until later in his career, but his players had enormous respect for him, and that carried the day. There was no evidence that Mendoza was good at either parts of the job.
1: So where does the pitching decisions in game come? Is that a feel thing? Is that one of our frustrations here in Seattle right now. But if you're just looking, Mendoza had those issues as well. I mean, seeing what their team did at the end of last season, and I mean, it was 17 games below 500 in the final third of the year, all those things. But in terms of the pitching decisions, how much of that do you think is feel, talking to a pitcher, looking and seeing, you can see things? How much of it is what you just said, kind of like filling out a lineup where you've got like your card and it says, if this, we go here?
2: Let's start with something more basic. It's having good relief pitchers. I know you want to talk about the Mariners, and we'll get to that, but some of it is just, if you only have two or three good relievers, it's going to be very hard to seem like a good manager. There was a year, Bob Melvin with the Diamondbacks did a perfect job of having his A bullpen and his B bullpen, and his good relievers pitched when they were winning, and there's bad, and it was like a perfect. So the bullpen statistics didn't look good, but they were winning a lot of games because Melvin used them very well. But nowadays, a combination of front office and managers have tied their hands. Even though you're carrying eight relievers, like, three of them aren't going to be leverage anyway, sometimes more than that. But it's also, you never want to use guys for three straight games. Like, that almost never happens anymore. Mm-hmm. You remember everyday Eddie Gordado, right?
1: Yes. Oh, God, yes. Yes, absolutely.
2: That doesn't exist anymore. I want to say no pitcher has pitched on four straight days this year, and maybe it's a dozen times somebody's pitched on three straight. It just doesn't, even back-to-backs. Managers don't like to use their guys on back-to-back if they can avoid it. So if you've used the guy the day before and you're tied in the seventh, you might try to pick somebody else. There's also the thing where managers don't like to let guys get up and down. This is my pet peeve. A pitcher comes in, has a seven-pitch seventh inning, and then gets taken out. The guy threw more. He made more effort warming up for the outing than he did in the outing itself. But we've got this thing now where, no, you pitch your one inning and you come out. So it's tying your own hands, and then that gets into the depth. So if you're a situation like the Mariners where you're missing a critical piece of this bullpen in Matt Brash.
1: Yep.
2: Matt Brash is really one of the great, was projected as one of the best eighth inning guys in the majors, and they back him up to Andrés Muñoz. We'll take him out of the equation. Now, okay, well, how do I deploy Eduardo Bizarro? How do I deploy Jose Ferrer? My third righty and fourth righty are guys I've never heard of. Drucker blew the game the other day. He's a Cubs reject. And I got to be honest with you, I don't remember where Josh Simpson came from. But these are the guys who blew the game in the eighth inning because there was nobody else available. So it's as much about having five guys to rely on. And you look at some of the better bullpens out there, and it's not just about managerial decisions. It's the manager can't make a bad decision if everybody he picks has a 2.0 FIP and a 30% strikeout.
1: Well, and that's Joe Sheehan joining us. That's the thing. We'll get to Dan. Dan Wilson's under after Sunday and really throughout the year, there's been a lot of heat on Dan Wilson. Local newspaper wrote an article today that was basically, I sometimes feel like it's written by a PR staff, but they're singing his praises and everyone else in town is like questioning it. I look at it from this standpoint, and you said it well. It starts with having good relievers. Not having Matt Brash is a massive, massive detriment to this team. Now, it doesn't mean they'd have a different high leverage guy to use as opposed to the two guys they used in the eighth inning that no one's ever heard of the other day. But, Joe, when you have a six-man rotation, that's also one less bullpen arm, right? So, like, they're also kind of hurting themselves in that regard.
2: Well, let's get into the whole six-man issue. It's funny. I can't remember very many teams that had more good starters than good relievers in recent times. And the Mariners are one of them. And, when Castillo wasn't pitching well, I talked about putting him in the bullpen and just letting him air it out.
1: Mm-hmm.
2: For 2-3 innings at a time. And for a minute, it looked like they were going to do that. And now they've got this weird tandem thing. I don't know that that ports to a multi. What the Mariners really need is a Matt Brash type, a guy who's going to come in and give you 15 pitches in the eighth inning. Yeah. I don't know if I want to take any of those starters and ask him to become that guy. That's a really hard job to shift to in the middle of the season. What the Mariners need, they don't have. But, okay, do you look into the trade market? That's the thing. I mentioned Castillo not pitching well. The Mariners have six starters. And Castillo's ERA is still inflated. which is a better measure of pitching, of 3.93 or lower. They have six guys pitching to the level of a number three starter or better. And they have like two reliable receivers. It's a very strange fix. Now, you know, it's hard to make this kind of trade in season, but I something's got to give here. I don't think you can continue to do this tandem thing. It's almost like they're waiting for somebody to get hurt. Nobody's getting hurt.
1: Mm-hmm.
2: You stupid guys, pitchers, get on every, be like the Dodger pitchers, get unhealthy, hurt something. But well, it's really a remarkable story. And, you know, they'll solve this at the trade deadline. They're obviously going to go out to the market. I think the Anderson Sloan question is fascinating.
1: Yes.
2: Because they are starters.
1: Yes.
2: But, you know, Anderson, of course, is just ripping things up. And then Sloan has a 4 ERA, but he's a 6-1 strikeout to walk ratio and a 30% strikeout rate. Like, both of these guys could go into your bullpen now. That's a tough thing to do to your starter, your projected starter. But that's a more traditional way of getting your young pitchers to the majors than asking a 12-year veteran to go be your eighth inning guy.
1: Well, wouldn't, like, Sloan and Anderson, like, for those guys, wouldn't it just, you're not going to start this year in Seattle, and you've got all offseason and spring training to ramp up, don't you, if you want to keep them as a starter next year, if for some reason they find their way into the rotation. It just, they have to be better options than the guys they're throwing out there right now.
2: I would like to see them in multi-inning roles. I don't want to see them, maybe you get to the postseason, obviously everything changes, but what you don't want to do is deload them. And I'm going to channel Will Carroll here, but, you know, when you have a guy who's used to throwing 75, 80, 85 pitches every fifth day, asking them to throw 25 deloads them and makes them less able to throw those 70, 80 pitches. And again, can we do this? Slide him down. He's probably not going to go through a full season anyway. Maybe they should make this part of the process. But it's not as simple as you were throwing 75, now you throw 25, and then we'll ramp you back up to 75. There is a little bit of cost there, but you've got to weigh all the factors, right? The example I always go back to is Jarrett Wright in 1997, I want to say, with the then Indians. Pitcher ended up throwing a ton of innings going through the postseason in an effort to win the World Series. The end goal here isn't to nurture pitchers to full health and free agency. The end goal is to win a championship. That doesn't mean you abuse the pitchers, but if you have these guys that can fill a role that you need in your effort to win the World Series, you find a way to make that work. Cade Anderson and Roger Sloan, every pitch they throw right now is being wasted.
1: I agree. And I want to go back to, you mentioned the throw 10 pitches and then, or 7 pitches and then don't come out from that. That's what they did with Bizzardo the other day. And that's what sent people nuts. And, you know, Dan Wilson was kind of in the crosshairs of many people. In a shocking development, your friend Chris Crawford and Nathan Bishop yesterday in their crosshairs, and others as well. But that's probably a decision made above Dan Wilson, right?
2: No, I think it's a decision that would have been made by 27 or 28 other managers. This is just the way bullpens are run right now. We've decided in the baseball industry that up-downs are bad for pitchers. That's what it is. Dan Wilson didn't do anything that other managers would have done. He used his best available right-hander to get the key outs in the sixth, because those are key outs, and he figured, I'll figure it out later. Now, let's get back to what part of this is, which is, it'd be nice if the Mariners would go out and score 8 runs. We're focusing so much today on our pitching staff.
1: Mm-hmm.
2: For a team that is the fifth worst offense in baseball in June.
1: Mm-hmm.
2: You know, a lot of this, the pitching, when you're scoring, what did they go, 12 games without getting to 4 runs?
1: They went 12 straight, 3 runs or less. Yep.
2: Right. You end up focusing a lot on the pitching then, because every decision has so much meaning, but maybe score 4 runs in a game, take some of the pressure off. I think this is, and Dan Wilson, I can't blame Dan Wilson for that. The managers today have very little to do with, like, the performance of the offense. It's not part of the job. They have coaches and technology, and I just can't really blame Dan Wilson for that. I will say this. How much of what we're talking about today goes back to using Bizzardo against Short Springer last year?
1: It goes 100% back to it. 100%.
2: He's just never going to be forgiven for that.
1: Nope.
2: So every pitching decision now, people are still mad about what happened in October.
1: Until he wins a World Series, or if he wins a World Series. And even then, people will still look back on that. Well, right? I mean, but you brought, I'll wrap it up this, because you brought up the offense. We're running out of time, but I do want to get to this, because we brought it up yesterday with Chris and Nate. I mean, if you just look at the splits in June, Cal's been awful. And it really, if we're being honest, Cal Raleigh has not been good all year. In fact, you want to go back to World Baseball Classic. He wasn't good there. He wasn't good in spring training. He wasn't good before he went on the injured list. He hasn't been good since he came off the injured list. His slugging percentage is abysmal. The only thing keeping him afloat is he's walked a few times since coming back. And Julio has an awful first month of the season. He has a really strong May, and he's had a really brutal June as well. And Joe, I this is me way oversimplifying it. That's why I've got you on the air to help me out with these things. My oversimplification is, man, if Julio Rodriguez and Cal Raleigh are not hitting, I think as a Mariners team, you're probably going to be in a little bit of trouble.
2: Yeah, and even the guys that have been hitting are hurt. Dominic Canzone, you know, mm-hmm. he's got the injury now. He's been their best hitter in June. Cole Young had the big day yesterday. Cole Emerson got off to the great start. He slipped a little bit. I feel like we talk about this with Julio every year. I'm going to read you two numbers, okay?
1: Yep.
2: The first is his WOBA, weighted on base average. We use it all the time. It's how good a hitter have you been? It's 286 in June. His expected WOBA, which is what your WOBA would be if you got fair results on all your batted balls, is 379. So I feel like we have this conversation in June every year that Julio Rodriguez is hitting the ball just fine and getting bad results. But Julio Rodriguez is hitting the ball just fine and getting bad results. I'm sorry, man. It's just what the numbers are saying.
1: Joe, that's great context. So it's there. He's just been, for lack of a better term, you call bad results. I'd say just unlucky. Okay.
2: I mean, I don't like that because people react funny when you talk about luck. Like they're just saying, oh, everybody's just lucky. But that is something about baseball, right?
1: Yeah.
2: You go back to Field of Dreams, Bill Durham.
1: Yeah.
2: You get one ground ball a week. You get a ground ball with eyes. That's what baseball is. Sometimes they fall in and sometimes they don't. Julio Rodriguez, when he hits the ball, is hitting is having one of the best months in baseball, and everything is finding a glove.
1: I like that because of this. And that's the beautiful thing about baseball is how many times you see a guy just lace one down the right field line or the left field line. And by 2 inches, it's foul. If it's 2 inches the other way, it's a double, maybe scores two or three. Like that is luck. It's a mm-hmm. batted ball that sometimes finds a spot, especially wait for it, Joe, in a sport that is not uniform in terms of the playing surface. In other words, every outfield is different, right? Every gap, every power alley, all those things are different. I think that's good perspective. So if you're a Mariner fan, what Joe's saying, to quote the great philosopher Aaron Rodgers, R-E-L-A-X, relax, right?
2: I can't believe I got Aaron Rodgers mentioned on a segment I'm on.
1: Thank you.
2: That's got to be a new one.
1: You know what? I kind of almost threw up my mouth when I said it too, so I apologize to everyone, including you. I feel bad. I feel really bad right now. I feel dirty. I need a shower. All right. In the meantime, tell people about JoeSheehan.com.
2: JoeSheehan.com. 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There's information there about how to get it. I had a free week last week, so everything on the site, everything I wrote and sent to the subscribers last week was actually on the site. It was about the draft proposal by MLB. I did a Thinking Inside the Box, which is a bunch of notes, the Carlos Mendoza firing. 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You get information there. I think the link for actually 20% off is still live. I haven't taken that down yet, so check that out as well. JoeSheehan.com. Read, love, subscribe.
1: The draft stuff is fantastic. Go check that out. We'll talk to you next week. Thank you, my friend.
2: Thanks, Ian.
1: Joe Sheehan, JoeSheehan.com. 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
3: 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Game day at my house, it's chaos, but like in a fun way. 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
1: 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Ian Furness with you. Real quick, let's get to this. We got a fun night last night at T-Mobile Park. Mariners come back home after the road trip. They get a win, and they also invited the Kraken's first-round draft pick from last Friday's NHL entry draft, Chase Reed, to come throw out the first pitch, and he was on the ice today at the Kraken Community Iceplex, day one of development camp. And listen, if you're the number one pick for the Kraken and you throw out the first pitch in a Mariners game, you know what the result is? You get to meet the captain, Mike Benton.
2: The night before development camp, you took in a Mariners game and threw out the ceremonial first pitch. What was your experience like, and how'd you prepare also to take the mound that night?
3: Yeah, going up there, I was more nervous to walk to the mound than I was to actually throw the pitch, but it was a huge honor. Obviously, the Mariners giving me that chance to go out there, and the Kraken as well. I was a little nervous to throw it. Thought I was going to miss the plate, but threw right down the middle, and then obviously Josh catching the ball and sending me that video was super cool as well.
2: He was also a big hockey guy as well, too.
3: Yeah.
2: He also had a Kraken jersey in the dressing room after they won the ALDS against Detroit, so he's a big hockey guy as well.
3: Yeah, he was super pumped, and he had nothing but good things to say.
2: How much baseball do you have in your background?
3: I played baseball a little bit growing up. I was a catcher, and yeah, that's about all I got. I wasn't the best hitter, though, so we stuck to catching.
2: But yet, how much did baseball kind of help you develop your game as a hockey player?
3: Yeah, I mean, I think it just gave me something to do in the summertime when I wasn't playing hockey. I'd go to the gym, train, and then baseball practice at night. So it was super good. And, I mean, eventually at some point you got to cut off the two sports. So I did that about 2 years ago, and I mean, it's done nothing but the best for me.
2: How beneficial is it for kids to grow up and play multiple sports, do you think?
3: Yeah, I think just being able to do anything just away from hockey. You're playing hockey all winter, all year round. So anytime you can get away from it, whether that's golf, baseball, it's always good to take a little time away from the rink and play another sport or hang out with your family. Just get your mind off hockey for a little bit.
2: Now, you mentioned golf as well. What's the lowest round that you've ever shot?
3: On 18, I think I shot 71. Mm. So one under.
1: I hate that kid already.
4: Of course Mike had to throw that in there in the audio.
1: Oh.
4: Nice.
1: Oh, yeah. Well, let's see. Elite hockey player and, oh, yeah. Yeah, I shot a 71. Matter-of-factly.
4: Oh, yeah, just 71, you know.
1: I like what he said about the second sport. Like, yeah. Just do something else. You're not to play at a high level. So you're not just doing the one thing.
4: I do like that, too.
1: Right? Just not doing the one thing along the way. So he's a good player.
4: Really good.
1: Really good player.
4: A lot of people think he might be even the best prospect out of the draft.
1: I have heard a few people say that.
4: Pretty cool.
1: We'll see. We will see. All right. We come back. You don't have to text in at 49451. I'm sure if I look, I'll probably see some already texting.
4: What's the over-under?
1: He said he's ready to go. Okay. Well, apparently you guys listening to his national show, John Lund's national show, and busting his chops about A, being late, and B, is he coming on with us today? The answer is yes, he's coming on with us. Will he be late?
4: Probably.
1: More than likely. Yeah. That's coming up next.
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1: 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Choose chill, ladies and gentlemen. Choose that chill. Mariners back in action tonight after a win last night over the LA Angels of Anaheim and Orange County. Brian Wu on the mound for Seattle. That's good news. Even though you're going to say, wait, he's 6-6 with a 4.26 ERA. Yeah, but because at home he's really good. On the road, he's awful. So home, Brian Wu, good. Road, Brian Wu, bad. He'll be opposed by Jose Soriano. Or the Angels of wherever they're at. Are they in Anaheim today or Orange County? Who knows? That's a you thing. Big news coming out on the eve of the new Pac-12 starting up tomorrow, July 1st. Washington State University and the Confederated Tribes of the Colville Reservation announced a new partnership. It's the largest annual sponsorship in Wazoo Athletics history. 5-year agreement. Hey, if you're going up to Chelan, help out my Cougs. Go gamble in the casinos up there, all right? Go help them out. Donate some money to the Cougs. That money's going. Love it. Serena Williams, I think, has just won, correct? Yes. No. Oh, she lost in the third set. It's over. Damn it. She returned to Wimbledon today. Loses in the third set. 3-6, 7-6, 6-3. She's out. Bang. Thanks for coming. LeBron James says he wants to get out of L.A. and play elsewhere. We've got a final score earlier today from the World Cup. Norway 2, Ivory Coast 1. Damn it! Harley's still alive. France and Sweden just underway. They're in the second minute. Later tonight, Mexico and Ecuador. Go Mexico! Buddy.
2: No, go Ecuador.
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2: Ian and I may have opposite bets placed.
1: We've got
2: on this
1: some
2: game.
1: Active action for the final two games today. One of those is based on the U.S. winning tomorrow. That's going to happen, right?
2: Should.
1: I don't need should. I need a yes from you, sir.
2: I told you. I thought Germany was going to beat Paraguay.
1: U.S. tomorrow taking on Bosnia, and they will be at 5 o'clock, 4:30 pregame, right here on 93.3 KDFM. John Lund, is he there?
2: Maybe.
1: Let's see.
0: Welcome to Ian's weekly visit with John Lund Unleashed. He's a Bay Area media icon who's known Ian for over 25 years. But don't let their age change your opinion of them. John takes you through the Bay Area and the NFC West and dukes it out with Ian over the Niners and the Hawks. So let's unleash it. Now with John Lund, here's Ian.
1: By the way, Anders' first shot on goal, first save of the game. First shot on goal by Sweden. What's going on here? Where's this Mbappe guy? Can he crank it up a little bit, please?
2: It's like the second minute. Chill.
1: All right. John Lund joins us right now, fresh off doing radio somewhere else, parts unknown, national radio, whatever he's doing. He's a busy guy. Apparently, people are bothering him. Are you coming on Ian's show today? Is that what I'm hearing?
3: Yeah, I'm ready to go. Right. I'm rocking. I did a show that was 3 to 6 a.m. national this morning, and then I just did a local show and that now I'm ready, and my highlight has been you. By the way, soccer, really quickly, an old friend of all of ours, Colin Cowherd. Mm-hmm. Have you ever heard him try to talk soccer?
1: It's kind of pathetic.
3: A thing that's going on with these national hosts.
1: Oh, is it
3: it's
1: bad?
3: It's so funny. Because I can hear them reading ChatGPT. Like, it's just like, and they're not changing what it's saying. So there's, like, I was just watching Colin during a break, and I was laughing so hard because him and Nick Wright are trying to talk soccer. And the thing is, Fox is making them talk soccer. Like, I can't believe they just weren't LeBron, you know, wall-to-wall LeBron's going somewhere else. LeBron. Like, ESPN's just, there's no NBA free agency. It's just LeBron agency, LeBron free agency. But Fox has the soccer, and so they're forcing guys on that channel to talk about soccer, and they're trying to intricately talk soccer. I'm not going to sit here and tell you I can talk about it, but I can, you know, I can observe about it and all that kind of thing. By the way, I lived in Seattle as a youth. I was on a team called the Seattle Sting. We went through Canada. I was the goalie. I know soccer a little, but I can't sit here and talk it. But when Colin tries to talk, it is so, if you want comedic, have a drink, get it ready, and then just watch Colin try to talk soccer. And you sit there like, our thin back line. I'm like, shut up, man. You don't know anything. He's like reading it off chat. It is so funny because Fox has the game. So they're like, okay, our hosts have to talk about it. And like Nick Wright is dying to talk about LeBron. And they're forcing them to talk soccer. And it's maybe the worst thing I've ever heard because they don't have a clue what they're talking about.
2: It's true. It's true because I have my little soccer fan here. I can talk soccer. Yeah. Hopefully that you guys can.
3: Right.
1: You can. Anders, you do a good job.
2: Right. Yeah. Thank you. Thank
1: you. You're anchoring coverage for 100 stations across the country. I really hope you know what you're talking about.
2: Yeah. Well, and at one level, I'm happy that, you know, the mainstream sports media people are trying to do it. But at the same time, I have seen like the memes of all of the British people saying, like, what are these American radio people talking about when they
3: honestly,
2: try to talk? It's so funny.
1: Well, Collins, he's a two-trick pony. He's LeBron James and NFL.
3: Right.
1: That's
3: yeah.
1: it.
3: Yeah.
1: LeBron James right. and NFL. That's it. And
3: yeah.
1: by the way, listen, I'm as excited as anybody that LeBron's giving the middle finger to the Lakers, but is this going to be a national nightmare now waiting for him to sign somewhere?
3: Yeah, well, a couple of different things. It's going to be a national nightmare because it's all anybody's talking about. And then the second thing is whatever team, which is probably going to be Golden State, it's going to be here in the Bay Area. And the reason I say that is because we all know this. Let's be honest. Not everything is obviously on the up and up. Like Durant made a ton of tech money here in the Bay Area. Steve Kerr has. All these guys, they get them hooked up with all these guys, and especially as hot as AI is right now, they get them connected with these companies. And you know what's led by? Steve Young has a huge financial company. You know how smart Steve is. I mean, he could have been a lawyer or whatever. And they get him connected to the right people. And it's not that it's replacing Hollywood. It's not. But it's just these guys are a little bit smarter nowadays. Not everybody's going to be an actor or a rapper or something like that. And so what they do is they get him hooked up with these people up in the Bay Area, and they make a lot of money. So that $15 million mid-level exception that I hope LeBron James can get by on, man. I mean, things are expensive nowadays, so I don't know if he can get by on $15
1: million. Wow.
3: But he'll turn that 15 into, you know, 30 by the end of the season. So I fully expect him to sign at Golden State. But then the biggest problem for there becomes ESPN might as well just have, you know, whatever it is, the Ocho, and just make it the LeBron channel. And remember when they used to follow around Barry Bonds?
1: Just
3: follow around LeBron.
1: That's the late Pedro Gomez, right? The late Pedro Gomez was the guy, right? There was another reporter. Yeah.
3: He was what an incredible guy. But yeah, and we're all just going to get bombarded with it. You know, they only talk like three topics on those shows anyway, like the Cowboys, Dak Prescott, you know, whatever, and, you know, like three topics. And it's just going to be like LeBron's going to need his own channel when he's on the Warriors. My God.
1: Well, I just want him to go somewhere where they make sure I really don't care as long as he goes somewhere that's ready made to win and we don't have to worry about Oklahoma City again next year. That's all I care about. Like, just make that happen.
3: Yeah, that's a good call.
1: Just make that happen, right?
3: Yeah.
1: I just no need to worry about those guys along the way. You wrote a great article for Barrett Media, which I loved because we talked about this last week. So, and here, by the way, did you know this is the second to last, more than likely, the second to last NBA draft without Seattle? We should have the 2028 draft should be us. So,
3: absolutely.
1: One thing that fans, when they do re-engage with the NBA and the NBA draft here in a couple of years, Seattle fans, unless something changes, it's still going to watch the most dysfunctional draft in all of sports, right?
3: Yeah, well, they've complicated the league so much in the, you know, 65 game rules. People are complaining about that because it's, you know, you can't get the awards. You have to play 65 games to then be first team, second team, third team, all NBA, which then that ties into your contract of, you know, what kind of money you can get if you can get a contract. Oh, you weren't all NBA, then you can't get a max contract. Like, it's the stupidest thing. And then it's like, oh, we've got to worry about the teams tanking at the bottom, so we're going to put playoff teams into the lottery. Like, they just make things so much more complicated. What if I were them, I'd be like, what does the NFL do? It's the number one sport with a bullet. They do everything seemingly right. They have an off season that's not really an off season. What do? Oh, they just draft players in it to the worst team. Oh, they just, you know, it's just so simple in the NFL versus what the NBA does. They're just, it's so, it's in the style of play and everything else. But that aside, okay, then what they do is rather than the NFL, that when you make a trade, it flashes right up on the screen. It's the same network. It's the same. It flashes up on the screen. You know who's going to make the pick. Antetokounmpo, the day before the draft, gets traded to Miami, but they have pick 13, and they haven't even changed it yet. So the kid's going to Milwaukee. Nate Ament, he's a forward out of Tennessee. The kid's going to Milwaukee, but he's got a Miami Heat hat on.
1: Mm-hmm.
3: And it's like, I don't know, could there be any two different places? I mean, you're either going to South Beach or you're going to go freeze your ass off. Like, not very big of a difference. So then the kid has a hat that he never played for a team. And this is an amazing number. They had 60 picks in the draft. 44 of the 60 picks in the NBA draft were traded, including every pick but one in the second round.
1: Oh, my God.
3: And then,
1: God.
3: So what they're doing is all these kids are wearing draft hats that they don't, they're not even going to play for the teams. There was a kid out of Baylor named Cameron Carr who got picked by the Knicks, and the draft is in New York. It's in Brooklyn. And he moused to the camera that you can see it. I've been traded? He got traded to the Lakers, and he didn't even know. So here you are as a fan trying to stay up with the draft, and their insider, Sam Charania, is telling the guys, you know, a pick or two later, oh, this is the pick. Oh, this is where this guy is going. And you're trying to stay up with it. And it's like, how about you just do what the NFL does, which is the pick, the trade is announced, the pick is made, the player is going to the right team. They're like, what are you doing? What? Their whole league is just so much more complicated than it has to be.
1: Why? You know what's odd about this? And it's just, I mean, first of all, you got a zero commissioner still, and that's part of the problem.
3: Right there. I know. I mean,
1: just absolute zero.
3: You want to complain
1: zero.
3: About Goodell?
1: Oh,
3: yeah. Adam Silver is just he has the personality of a doorknob. Like, he's just, here is the next pick. It's like, dude, I mean, look, people hate Goodell. I get it. But he embraces the boo. He's part of the deal. He hugs the guys. Like, at least he gets it. I mean, this guy is like the nerdiest of nerds.
1: I just don't get why. I don't get why, like, your TV partner, it's ESPN. Like, why is your TV partner say, listen, you just fix this, please. This is dumb. No one wants to watch it. We don't
3: You're
1: know what's going
3: it
1: on. It's confusing.
3: Us.
1: Like, why just fix? And for those that want to say, well, like, oh, the league year begins on July 1st. Well, the very next night, the NHL had their draft. And their league year, same thing, begins on July 1st. But you know what? All throughout that first round, we see, like, all of a sudden, big red thing. It was actually, they kind of did it cool. They had this big red screen.
3: Yeah.
1: And it said, trade alert. Like a goal horn, kind of.
3: Yeah.
1: And like, Gary Bettman would come out, we have a trade to announce. And it's like, some of the trades you already knew, right? But at least they, oh, okay, cool. We got a trade to announce. And so then the kid goes up there and gets his jersey. And it's a jersey of, wait for it, the team he got drafted by. it's a weird concept. Yeah. I just thought it was amazing the NFL did that.
3: Well, you
1: or
3: know
1: the
3: what?
1: NBA, I should say.
3: You and I have done this for a really long time, and one of the things that they tell you in this business is, like, day one or 101 kind of stuff, radio 101 kind of stuff, is they use this keep it simple, stupid kiss.
1: Yep.
3: And you're told throughout your entire career, simple, simple, simple, simple, simple. You know, you don't want to be bombarding people with statistics and this and that and make them follow along. It's known in our business, our communication business, that the minute you start confusing the consumer, the listener, the person watching the show, the minute you confuse them, they're gone. We've got a million other things we could be watching. And so the NBA confuses the viewer, the consumer, again, again, and again, and again. And I don't understand it. And it may not seem like a big deal, but when you're trying to consume that product and you don't know where players are going, and there's a player that just got drafted who doesn't even know where he's going, then you're doing it wrong. And it's such a simple fix, but it's a symptom of a much bigger problem, because the league, for some reason, with its, you know, with its nerdy commissioner, makes everything so much more complicated than it has to be. You know, like when Seattle reenters the league here in a couple of years after they steal the Blazers or whatever, because their owner's a jackass, it's so difficult to follow this whole process along. And it seems that they have zero common sense. And I think for all consumers, no matter what we're talking about, confusion just creates the hell with it. I'm just not going to deal with it.
1: Let's John Lund joining us. All right, let's just continue to rip on the NBA. What the hell? But we'll let's do the team.
3: Yes.
1: So for those who don't know, John and I both worked at separate times, but both during the Jailblazers era in Portland.
3: Mm-hmm.
1: And, like, God, there's so much going on down there right now. You kind of is. Let's start there first before I get to the trade, because the trade's hilarious. It's just absolutely hysterical. So now the owner, Tom Dundon, doesn't want to put 1 cent into the Rose Garden or the Moda Center, whatever the hell it's called these days. Now, in his defense, the city owns the building. He doesn't own the building. Like, you know, it's not like when we were there in Paul Allen. He doesn't own it, but doesn't want to put 1 cent into it. The city seems to be kind of pushing back now. In all seriousness, how concerned should they be in Portland? They're going to move that team to, say, Nashville, because that's where he'd probably want to take it.
3: Yeah. Well, doesn't it seem like, and I don't want to dredge up old wounds here, but it is a lot like what the group did when they had the Sonics. Like, from day one...
1: This is the Clayton Bennett playbook, man. It's the Clayton Bennett playbook.
3: Yeah,
1: it's 100%.
3: It just seems like from day one. And it reminds, you know, and if you don't relate to that or you don't want to go back and remember that, and I understand why fans wouldn't, it's like the movie Major League. It just seems like to me like you're just doing everything you can to alienate people, to not be there, to, you know, to get them out of there so that you can financially gain. And the fact that they approved this guy is unbelievable to me, because he just doesn't seem to have two nickels to rub together. He doesn't seem prepared to do this. I get it. He owns an NHL team, but it's just, it's far different. And it's unfortunate because in Portland, you know this, and a lot of people in Seattle know this. Most sports fans do. Look, it's a passionate fan base and they deserve their team and you shouldn't pull them away. And I thought when David Stern was alive, that they said that, you know, we don't want to be moving teams, but it just certainly seems like he just grabbed this thing from day one with the first and foremost plan of let's move this team and let's just alienate everybody. Because I get it. You hit it right on the head. It's $600,000, which, by the way, to him, he's got that.
1: In the 600 million. 600 million. Couch. 600 million. Yeah.
3: Right.
1: 600
3: million. Yeah. Or six, sorry, 600 yeah. million. But the thing is that look, we can't continue to, and this is just our country. This isn't Portland. You know, I'm in California. You can't get anything done in California. There's just no way. That's why Oakland has left. That's why the Giants built their own stadium. The 49ers built their own stadium. That was not, there were no taxes involved in any of this. And the rest of the states in our country are doing the same thing. Look, we're not paying for a billionaire to build something that's going to make him more money, a lot more money. It's not the way that things are going nowadays. There's other things people have reprioritized. Not to say that sports is not important. It's very important. But for him to not think that he has got to put money in the place that his team plays and so forth is ridiculous. And he's, to me, he's only doing this because, like you said, it's the Clay Bennett playbook, and he's trying to get the Blazers out of Portland to a place that he would prefer.
1: Do you think there's a better chance that they move to a city not named Seattle or to Seattle or Vegas?
3: I mean, initially, you would know this better than I would. I mean, initially, it'd be real easy to move him to Seattle. But I
1: don't think there's any appetite, because he would own the team. I don't think it would be Seattle. I think it would have to be Nashville. I think it'd have to be Nashville, because he'd have to go through a lease agreement with the people that run the building up here and the Kraken and stuff like that. Nashville would concern me, man. I swear that would be a concern for me if I was Portland right now. They signed a coach to a 1-year contract. Like, how unheard of is that in the NBA?
3: Well, that's the exact same thing. It's just, you know, we're going to see what certainty is. You wouldn't normally do that kind of a thing. But I'm with you. I think what's going to happen in Seattle and Vegas is I think there's going to be expansion teams there. At least that's what I've heard. I've talked to a number of people about it. And I think that in both of those cities, in your city and in Vegas, I think they're going to bring those in together. And I think they're going to bring those in as expansion teams. And then I very much fear, just like you do, that they're going to move the Blazers, given what this owner is doing. And like I said, I don't understand how the rest of the owners could do that, because now, having said that, owners want what they want. And if a guy wants to move, here's the thing, owners aren't against that, because they want to, if their city is not treating them to their level,
1: they want the leverage,
3: which is give me a bunch of free, they want the leverage to be able to move themselves. So they're never going to stop a team, but they had to have known, right? I mean, he hasn't owned the team very long. They had to have known that's what he was up to. But then that goes back to when you sell the team, did you vet the owner as a person selling the team? And obviously it's the same people who own the Seahawks. Did you vet the people and explain to them that, look, we want that in Portland, we want this team to be in Portland? Or is it the owner says, look, I can do whatever I want, I ponied up the money to this, I can put this team wherever I want?
1: Well, at least they're standing on brand. And going back to the Jailblazers, you go get Ja Morant. I mean, he's had more gun charges than points the last couple of years, right? So, I mean, what the hell? I like that.
3: Yeah, it's. I guess the upside would be if you're sitting in Portland or if you're, you know, with the Blazers, is that you didn't give up much of a risk. I mean, you look at a situation where they didn't want Jeremy Grant anyway. Murray was in there just to make the salaries match. And if the guy doesn't work, and then it's some sunk cost, but not a ton. So I kind of get that. They obviously have, I think, who knows, with the way that organization's being run now, you have to think that they've got another move in place. So they do that one, because now they have, you know, four guards and Dame's back there. They're undersized in the backcourt. I guess that, like, they had McCollum and Lillard and it didn't work in their prime, so they just thought they'd go with two small guards again to just double check that it's not going to work. But the like you said, I've been trying to explain this to people, and you know Portland, and most people in Seattle know Portland. It's different. And so for Ja Morant to go there, I just don't think it's a great landing spot for him. Because there's a lot of, you know, he's going to get bored. It takes a lot of getting used to. If you're from there, if you understand it, it's one thing. People tried to tell me, well, Memphis is kind of the same thing. It's not. Portland is itself. And players there are under a microscope big time. And so if he has any small transgressions, it's going to get blown into a lot of things. I think overall, would I have taken a chance on Ja Morant at some point somewhere? Yeah, I could see a team doing that because it costs you very little, pennies on the dollar. But I don't think Portland's a great fit for this guy.
1: No, I would agree. It seems like a no-go along the way. I mean, it's just a... Oh, what a nightmare. So are you watching the World Cup? Are you in? Are you in? Are you all in?
3: Yeah, I love it. Good. Yeah, and with the national show, they're pressing it as well on Westwood. You know, so I have to know something about it. And again, I'm not going to sit here like Colin Cowherd and go to ChatGPT and read up stuff. We had a guy, you'll get a kick out of this. We had a guy in this morning, play-by-play guy, soccer play-by-play guy. I mean, he's awesome. And I got all my notes and I studied really hard for it because I didn't want to sound like a rando, you know, like the rando guy. We're like two questions into the interview this morning, and the guy goes, well, like you, you're a random. And I just stopped him right in the middle.
1: No
3: I go, what
1: way.
3: Do you mean I'm a random?
1: No
3: what
1: way.
3: Do you
1: know
3: me as a
2: now I
3: want to
2: know who was it.
1: And, yeah, who was the guest?
3: His name's Joe Marta, something like that. He's out of New York. He does all the soccer leagues in America. He's a really good guy, and I like him. But I went off on him. I'm like, what do you mean I'm a random? And we got into this whole thing. And he just finally, at the end of it, he said, it's not anything you said or anything you acted like. He goes, I just assumed, because I just think all radio hosts in America are just, you know, they're just randoms. And I go, yeah, I'm a random, but like, I didn't give you any reason to think I was a random, you know? So we got into this whole thing about it. And then of course, after he left, the thing I really do best is when I don't have to confront the person, then I rip them more, you know, that's kind of what I did. But, you know, that kind of a thing where it's like, how dare that guy, you know what I mean?
1: Oh, God.
3: But yeah, so I think everybody kind of does that, but I don't try to pass myself off as it. Like the people who say simplistically, well, how hard is it? They're kicking a ball into a goal. It's like, okay, thanks.
1: Yeah.
3: You know,
1: yeah.
3: Stop it.
1: If it was that easy, France would already be up 2-3 instead of Mbappe being right. Offside and my parlay stressing me out right now, buddy. That's all I know.
3: Betting issue. Do you have a betting problem now?
1: Just call me Sorsby, buddy. Just call me Sorsby. Listen,
3: it's the Ian Sorsby show.
1: If you saw my bet slips and the amount of money I really don't spend on it, it's fine. So it's I'm okay. I think I'm okay right now. It's you know what?
3: What is? Yeah, go ahead.
1: Make it comfortable. Whatever you wager, you just got to be comfortable.
3: Right?
1: Yeah.
3: And soccer is tough, man. That's especially when you get to this stage. Like, there are certain teams that should advance, but we saw like Germany yesterday and all that kind of stuff. I guess we weren't so bad because there's a team right there. We blew out and, you know, Germany struggled. The one thing is, and I'll ask you guys this because, you know, who knows? It would seem to me, okay, I was a goaltender, but it would seem to me, obviously, penalty kicks, and I do like them. But yesterday with Germany, it's like the one thing is a penalty kicker, and I get it. It's like kickers in general, you can have the yips or whatever. But it's like when you put a penalty kick, you've got to make sure it's on goal. Like if it gets stopped, fine. Because the goaltender is basically guessing 50-50, but it's got to be on goal. And like yesterday, Germany had a chance to win it. And I'm gonna embellish this thing, but it's like, you know, you missed by 10 feet, dude.
2: You're not embellishing at all. He skied it.
1: That was an off the one in the sixth round.
2: Yes.
1: That was embarrassing.
2: Off. Yeah.
1: That off. Was embarrassing.
2: So you know the story behind that, John and Ian, is
3: that's what I want to know. What happened?
2: So you could see the captain for Germany while Paraguay is taking its sixth penalty kick, going around to the other players saying, okay, who wants to take the next one? Multiple players said, no, I don't want to. So the guy that literally in his professional career has never taken a penalty kick goes up and he misses, and that's the reason why they lost.
1: That's awful.
2: Yeah.
1: That's brutal.
2: That's the same team, by the way, that in the Qatar World Cup in 2022 said, our bench players are going to sit inside because it's too hot.
1: Well, listen, John, there you go. You got your soccer. Anders just gave you your soccer stuff for tomorrow. If you need a soccer guest, he's your guy.
3: No, I just love it. The thing, and I'll use that for tomorrow.
2: Yes.
3: But here's what blows my mind about that mentality. is, look, I'd be the guy to say no. I'm not saying I'm not. I'd be like, are you kidding me? The last thing I want to do is go do that. And then my whole country hates me and, you know, I can't go back and all that stuff. Because I'd kick it 20 feet over it. But there's, I mean, these are professional soccer players who are living for the, we get this every 4 years. He's going down the line to some of the best players they have and say, who wants to kick? And they're saying no.
2: Correct.
3: Like, I would do that.
1: Well, imagine if at least he's Germany, right? Because if it was like some of these other countries, you can't go home.
3: Oh.
1: You can't go home, dude. Like, you're not going home. You're like, I need some political asylum. And you know what? We're handing that stuff out like candy these days in this country. So it's easy. Like, here in this country, you get that in a second, right? Like, oh, sure, why not? Hang around. All right. When do you want again? Because I like the fact that my listeners are bothering you.
3: Oh, yeah. So that, real quick. I know you got stuff, but real quick. I'm doing the morning show this morning on Westwood One and like Sirius XM 375. I think it's on one. It has to be on one of your sister stations. But anyway,
1: 9:50 a.m. It's on the 9:50 a.m. Yeah.
3: And so this AM show, this drive time show that I fill in for, it's 3 to 6 a.m. It's 6 to 9 Eastern. That's where they put the real talent, as I've told you before, 3 o'clock in the morning. And so I'm doing the show. And I'm getting calls, and we have a text line and everything, and calls and texts from people going, are you going to be late today? Are you going to be on time today? I'm like, what is this, like the Kashi, whatever that is, the
1: prediction thing.
3: Market?
1: Yeah,
3: like,
1: prediction, yeah.
3: People want to know if I'm like going to be on time for your show. Like, they're like, I don't know, maybe, I hope.
1: That's a good thing.
3: That's what they're asking.
1: That's a good
3: thing. Yeah, I'm getting bombarded with that stuff.
1: We get texts.
3: People have betting problems.
1: We get texts every week, by the way, with that. Like on our text line every week at about when we go on the air at noon, it's like, and I'll say, hey, John Lund coming up at 2 o'clock. And that's the same thing. What time? 2 o'clock, 2:15, 2:10, 2:20. Like it's. Yeah. And now you're kind of been off.
3: It's probably because they don't want to be listening. Like, I don't want to get caught listening to that. What time is it going to be on? So I don't listen.
1: Well, I'll say this. I'll give you credit. I mean, you've been kind of off brand. You've been on time the last couple of weeks. So, you know, we'll see if it keeps up next week. We'll see if it keeps up next week.
3: I think 2 weeks ago, I totally missed the day and we had to change the day.
1: You did.
3: One of those are coming up. I'm just telling you. Just telling you right now.
1: Wait till I'm on vacation.
3: Gotta be coming up pretty
1: soon. Wait till I'm on vacation.
2: Leave it for someone else.
3: I respect, well, now that Greg Bell has a regular show, I don't know who's going to be filling in because I respected Greg Bell far too much to screw around with him. He's a true professional. So I don't know what I would do.
1: I think we lost John.
3: Is Andrew filling in now?
1: Yeah, he's here. Well, he's here. It's like just left. Jess was here one
2: she
1: day.
2: Had enough of us.
1: Oh,
2: really?
1: She's gone. Yeah, I walked in yesterday because I'm doing Greg's show.
2: She did the exact same thing you did, John. She actually thinks he's a professional and that we're just kind of nobody's here.
1: Yeah, she just left us. She left us yesterday with no warning. That was it. I'm out. Okay.
3: What?
1: Yeah.
3: What kind of ship is Rich Moore running over there,
1: well,
3: man?
1: That's a whole different.
3: Get listen, on whatever.
1: That's a whole different conversation.
3: Get on any show they want.
1: That's a whole different conversation.
3: Change shows.
1: Yeah, I know.
3: I think I'm going to do this show today. I think I want to work. You know that show. Like what?
1: Well, we've had those same words. What kind
3: leadership
1: of
3: leadership is that?
1: We've had all those same conversations ourselves, buddy. Don't worry about that. All right, I'll talk to you next week. I'll see you.
3: Man.
1: That's John Lund. We'll take a break. Come back. Check the text line next.
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1: All right, here we go on the Tacoma Dodge text line 49451. We'll get to the talkbacks here in a second. Still no score between France and Sweden. It took one off the board for France. Oh, that's the second goal post they've hit. Wow. Anders, I'm going to be grinding, buddy. I'm just telling you right now. I'm grinding. Okay, we'll get to that. All right, talking about the Mariners stuff earlier today. I like this one, 425. You know what? You're right. Why did I not think of this? The fact that people think of KJR when they mention sports radio, I'll take that every time. I should mention that to Purple Sheet when he was trying to insinuate that maybe it was Nate and Chris or me. I don't know why he wouldn't blame Softy or Fane. But it wasn't us. Somebody else. This is 54% of the lunatic fringe wants Dan out as the manager. Another one. Come on, we're only 54% of the lunatic fringe. Man, can't make this stuff up. I feel like I should check those. Those might be Nate's. Nate loves himself some 54% along the way. Let's see. Oh, Mariners lunatic fringe. I know you're out there. You're always posting and always doing podcast. Oh, that's a talk. We'll get to that. That's the song. I don't know if Anders even knows what that song is. Let's see. Can Tennessee really support two NBA teams? Everyone loves Nashville right now, folks. Nashville is everyone's. It's Major League Baseball wants to be there. You kidding me? The NBA want to be there in a heartbeat. For sure they want to be there. Absolutely all day. Do we have a 425? Do we have a Dan Wilson firing countdown clock yet? Can we start it? No, we don't, and no, we won't. Show some respect. He's a Mariner Hall of Famer, people. All right? Show some respect along the way. Anders, do you know if the buses that they're on are marked? If so, the guy might have just seen Senegal.
2: Yeah, I did. They usually are. So Senegal probably rolling in to town right about now. Pretty cool.
1: Very cool.
2: Yeah. Should be a really good game tomorrow, by the way. We're seeing how special, no matter what level or what, you know, teams are playing against each other, the knockout stages are just different. So if you have tickets tomorrow, I did, have fun. It's going to be a good time.
1: All right. You got some talkbacks?
2: Yeah, we got a couple.
1: Fire away.
18: Maybe Justin Hollander just wanted to acknowledge one of the greatest sports movies of all time, Vision Quest, with his lunatic fringe comment. I mean, that makes more sense than anything else.
1: I agree. Yeah, have you ever seen Vision Quest?
2: No.
1: Filmed in Spokane.
2: Really?
1: Really good movie. Yeah, awesome. About a high school wrestler. Yeah, really good. And awesome. The soundtrack's unbelievable. Lunatic Fringe, the song. Madonna, Crazy for You. Yeah, it's very 80s, but okay. It's very good. Yeah. Yeah.
2: Probably right. Not my cup of tea then.
1: No, you might enjoy
2: it.
1: You might enjoy
2: it. Check it out. We got
1: all
2: two
1: right.
2: More.
1: All right.
20: Mariners lunatic fringe. I know you're out there. You're always posting and always doing podcasts. Mariners lunatic fringe. This is the regular season. Ball players get hurt. And sometimes they can't play.
1: I like it. Yeah, well done. Good effort.
2: Well done.
1: Good effort. All right, you got one more?
2: Got one more.
1: Fire away.
23: Hey, Ian, Seattle Sports Guy here with an update on your Seattle sports. The Seattle Mariners bounced back with a 6-2 win after Sunday's god-awful performance, in which Dan Wilson late in the game went with hard throwers Bobby Ayala Rucker and Marge Simpson. It was the worst performance by a Simpson since OJ tried on the bloody glove in court. They're back at it again tonight, where let's hope Dan Wilson doesn't blow another one for the Mariners. Although, good news, Rob Refsnyder's on the IL with a hiccup. Thanks, guys.
1: A hiccup.
2: A singular hiccup.
1: A hiccup. Oh, my God.
2: I wish I when I got that. The hiccups, I only got one.
1: I hate the hiccups.
2: I know.
1: It's the worst. Final one, 206. Why didn't the captain, Mike Benton, ask Chase Reed if he regularly pulls up some grass to check the wind while golfing? He might have off the air.
2: He probably did.
1: Chase, final one for me, Mike Benton, Kraken Audio Network.
2: How much grass do you pull up when you check the wind?
1: Yes, how do you check the wind?
2: How many blades exactly do you pick up?
1: We are 10 days away from watching that.
2: I need a live stream.
1: I'll go do some video. I'll get some video of the captain.
2: Let's go.
1: He's playing since you have this soccer thing going on.
2: I know.
1: We replaced you with Big Al Kaniski. So it'll be just a Kraken Audio Network out there is what it's going to be.
2: Big Al's probably a good golfer.
1: I think he is.
2: Yeah, it seems like it. Probably an upgrade, to be honest.
1: I wonder if he'll complain about Benton.
2: He did have to work with him in Everett, though. So
1: yeah, but I don't know how much golf he's played with him. I'll check with Big Al and see what he says.
2: I'm upset I'm missing that, but just too much of my life going on right now.
1: I get that. Yeah. I totally get that. Oh, great. I got to restart my computer.
2: Oh, fun. That's good.
1: I'll do that as we go to a break.
2: Yeah.
1: Softies next.
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0: Well, he's a big, big, big part of the Lunatic Fringe. And he's here with us from the 520 Bar and Grill. There he is, Dave Softmuller.
1: One of my favorite songs of all time, Red Ryder.
0: And you watched
1: another.
0: And you saw the movie.
1: Red Ryder song besides Lunatic Fringe.
0: I can't. It's one. You watched the movie, right? Vision Quest?
1: Of course.
0: Of course. Okay. I tried to explain to Anders. It's a great movie. He gave me this. Yeah, it doesn't sound like my thing.
1: Anders, you ever heard of a gal named Madonna?
2: I have, yes.
1: Okay. Well, then, if you like Madonna, you'll like Vision Quest.
2: I don't love Madonna, but she's all right.
0: We love Madonna.
1: It's because you're not 53 years old.
0: Yeah.
2: Yeah, it's probably true.
0: Or 61. or 61.
1: When the Madonna... Was it Playboy or Penthouse when the Madonna pictures came out?
0: Well, let me
1: the
0: Google
1: leaked photos.
0: Let me Google that on the company computer here and see what it says.
1: It was the. Well, I'll Google it from the company laptop. What do I give a damn?
0: Yeah, you don't.
1: Madonna.
0: I know leaked. You, and you don't.
1: It was. Let's see. Blah blah blah. It was. What year was that? Because that was Google before Google.
0: Yes.
1: When those photos came out.
0: Those photos.
1: Back in the 80s.
0: Oh.
1: Yeah.
0: They were, if I remember right, were they black and white?
1: Yes, they were.
0: Okay.
1: They were.
0: Okay.
1: Yeah. Vanessa Williams also had some pictures.
0: Oh, yeah,
1: pictures
0: yeah. There
1: out.
0: You go.
1: That was,
0: there you go.
1: I was going through the dumpster at the Factoria 7-Eleven, man. jump on your Huffy and get down to 7-Eleven.
0: Did they throw
1: sure
0: out Playboys and Penthouses? They threw them out? Right.
1: End of the month, man. End of the
0: wow.
1: month.
0: Wow. Yeah. Holy cow.
1: So that how was before the internet, man. Before the empire.
0: Where are all those magazines now, he asks?
1: They're in my friend Justin Monway's backyard.
0: Okay.
1: Because his father collected all of them. Yeah. Oh, good old Sid Monway.
0: Oh, God.
1: Penthouse. It was Penthouse.
0: It was Penthouse? Okay.
1: Penthouse.
0: All right. All right. I'm not gonna. I'm glad you Googled it on the company computer. I won't do that.
1: Let's research, man. What do you want from me?
0: You know what?
1: There's not one dude listening right now that has no idea what I'm talking about. Unless you're 12.
0: Let me see if I got the. It's actually the desktop. I think I'm signed in as Chuck Powell anyway. Let me see here.
1: Fine.
0: I think I'm good. Madonna Penthouse.
1: It's all about the research for the radio show, man. Come on, dude.
0: All about
1: the research.
0: Yeah,
1: so.
0: I think it is too. Yeah.
1: Anders, back before the internet, this is the way we had to go find things, was through actual magazines. And most of them ended up in dumpsters.
0: They did. Yeah. Let's see. I don't think I want to click on any of these particular websites, though, that actually have them.
1: Yeah, I just did.
0: Did you? How did it look?
1: Again, it's
0: still pretty
1: great.
0: Good? Still pretty good all these years later? 1985 is when it came up. Yeah, okay.
1: 40 years ago, man.
0: How's the 520 Bar and Grill, by the way?
1: Phenomenal.
0: Yeah. Speaking of that,
1: phenomenal, man.
0: Speaking
1: hey, I heard. Did I hear Chase Reed tell?

0: Bentley shot a 71 is his all-time low. Is that right?
1: Yes. Yeah. Do you, we had a text message person ask us, and you would be able to answer this. Do you think Benton also afterwards asked him if he throws grass up in the air to check the wind like Mikey does?
0: I think he asked him, do you lick your index finger and then hold it up in the air to check which way the wind is going?
1: You're still scarred from that round, aren't you?
0: Only when people like you bring it up. I've actually taken part of my brain and I have removed it. It's called a lobotomy.
1: Yeah, okay,
0: you may be familiar with the movie One Flew Over the Cuckoo's Nest.
1: I am, yes.
0: I just call me Jack Nicholson in that regard. I have just gotten rid of that memory in my brain. And I remember correctly, Anders, you were playing with Benton that day, correct?
1: Anders was playing with Benton. Yeah, he was playing with him.
0: I remember Anders just shaking his head, man, just saying, hey, don't play me, dude.
2: Yeah, it's exactly what I was
1: doing. That was kind of a...
0: to do with this, man.
1: I would put that down as one of the great days in KJR history.
0: Yeah, it was pretty fun.
1: We had that. We had Jackson showing up at a country club in a T-shirt. And basketball shorts. Yeah,
0: getting all pissed off, getting all mad.
1: That was a great day.
0: And it's funny, it hasn't happened since. We haven't been invited back.
1: Yeah, you know what? I did think about that, too.
0: The reason why. Sure. I mean, you get two black marks on the resume. And then you're done.
1: They said
0: Benton checking the wind, and then Jackson showing up with a T-shirt. That was pretty much it.
1: Those are basically one, but not both. Those were basically Phil Mickelson like moves at a country club.
0: God,
1: huh?
0: How about that, man?
1: Well, what a
0: hey, hey now,
1: like,
0: hey now,
1: like,
0: come on.
1: He's a we always kind of thought maybe there's a little he's a bad dude. Like a
0: I used
1: really
0: to like him.
1: I know.
0: I used to like him a lot.
1: You know? I can say this now because they're not really doing this stuff anymore, but when I was in Portland and Nike Golf was a really big thing, like the clubs and everything else, and we had a pretty good relationship with them at the radio station, and those guys, they would say all the time, Phil is a fake, it just crushed him. And I always kind of took it like, yeah, but he's the Callaway guy, that's why you're saying that, right?
0: Right.
1: They were kind of right. Those guys were 100% right. Well,
0: his image and his cred has taken a huge step back ever since he jumped over to LIV and then everything else going on. It's not just the LIV thing, obviously.
1: No,
0: it's everything else that's been going on with
1: him.
0: He's a creep, man.
1: He's a creep. He's a creep.
0: Apparently.
1: Hey, we're at the half. We're at the half. France leading Sweden.
0: Look at us calling guys creeps who just got done talking about Madonna and Vanessa Williams in Penthouse and Playboy magazine. But hey, Mickelson, he's a creep.
3: He's a creep. And Anders, the parlay's still alive. 1-0 at halftime.
2: Let's go.
3: 1-0 at halftime.
2: We're going to be against each other tonight, though.
1: Yeah, I'm Team Mexico tonight, Softy.
2: I'm Team Ecuador.
1: Anders is Team Ecuador.
0: Did you see what the Mexican fans did outside the Ecuadorian hotel?
1: Apparently they disrupted it.
2: They were
1: it,
2: all like, night keeping them up,
0: banging drums. Blowing vuvuzelas, whatever.
1: I see nothing wrong with that.
0: The whole freaking night they were keeping these guys up.
1: I see nothing wrong with that. I think it's fine. What's the problem here? But, you know what's funny about that? That's an NFL thing.
0: Right.
1: That's they're making it sound like this is the worst thing ever. Like, that happens every week in the NFL.
0: Are they still doing the thing where they fill up Ziploc bags full of pee and throw them at players, Anders? Is that still a deal in Mexico?
2: Not to my knowledge.
1: I'll tell you where that's a thing. That's a thing in Laramie, Wyoming. No,
0: Oregon.
1: Well, Laramie, Wyoming does it too, mostly to BYU. At least they did back in the day.
0: Dave Hoffman once told me that he got pelted with dog poop in Eugene, Oregon when they played there with the Huskies. Actual dog poop.
1: Maybe it was duck poop.
0: No. That could have been. Could have been duck poop.
1: All right, what are you doing today? What are you doing today?
0: Let's see. What's today? Tuesday, right?
1: Today is Tuesday,
0: Well, we actually are changing things up a little bit. John Wilner is at Yankee Stadium with his son.
1: Okay.
0: So we're going to give him the day off.
1: Okay.
0: Brian Schmetzer will join us, give us his World Cup thoughts, do a little fun with audio testimonials. Chad Dewing, our buddy from our iHeart sister station in Portland, will join us as well. And talk about the future of Blazer basketball, which may be looking bleak, by the way. So that's coming up as well, all from the 520.
1: The Nashville Blazers. 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
0: All righty, boys and girls, happy Tuesday. We are back at the 520 Bar and Grill in Bellevue watching the World Cup here on a Tuesday afternoon and doing the radio show, by the way, and enjoying some cocktails and enjoying some food at the 520. The question is, are you here? If the answer is no, the answer is why not? Anyway, headlines on Softy Dick Jackson on this beautiful Tuesday, brought to you and you only by our friends at Frost Brewed Coors Light, as cold as the Rockies.
27: I cannot believe it!
0: Cole Young with two bombs last night, including one off what used to be the Hit It Here Cafe. I don't even know what it is now. That was a shot in the sixth inning. The M's now 43-43 after a 6-2 win over the Angels yesterday. George Kirby, great start. Eight innings, two runs, seven Ks, and a walk. Second time he's gone eight this year. He's only allowed three earned runs now in his last 14. The M's will do it again tonight in game two of three against the Angels at 640.
28: So the junior can't hit it here cafe is the Cole yes. Young can hit it here cafe?
0: I guess. I don't even know what it's called now. What's it called?
28: Either. I don't even. Some sweets or what something.
0: What happened?
28: LeBron James returning for next season, but it won't be with the Lakers. He made that announcement today. The Golden State Warriors are the favorites to land LeBron.
0: And more in the NBA, the Raptors are nearing a deal to bring Kawhi Leonard back to Toronto, where he won the NBA championship in 2019, working on a trade as we speak right now with the Clippers.
28: Former Hawks OC Shane Waldron, promoted to assistant head coach and pass game coordinator with the Jags, another familiar face. Promoted in Jacksonville. Former Hawk Heath Farwell has been promoted to associate head coach and special teams coordinator.
0: Did the Jaguars not watch Shane Waldron at all in Seattle or Chicago? No. Whatever the under is now on the Jaguars for the year, I'm going to bet the under on that. World Cup action from MetLife Stadium in New Jersey. France leads Sweden 1-0 at the half. Mexico-Ecuador coming up tonight from Mexico City at 6 p.m. And Norway already moving on with a 2-1 victory today over the Ivory Coast.
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0: You know, I really got to do better with my sound bar here, Dick. I need to teach you. I need to show you the ways of the sound bar. And then you can grab it and you can use it now when you feel like touching it. Because there's a lot of opportunities here that end up going wasted. Like, for example, in the headlines right there, did the Jaguars watch any of Shane Waldron's tape at all with the Bears or the Seahawks?
35: No!
0: I mean, clearly well, not.
28: See, but see, the Jags are smart because they just made him. Do you notice the position he went to?
0: Yeah, yeah.
28: Assistant head coach.
0: That's right.
28: Not offensive coordinator.
0: No,
28: he will not be calling the plays
0: well,
28: for Trevor Lawrence.
0: Liam Cohen is he the play caller down there as well?
28: I believe he
0: in
28: is.
0: In Jacksonville.
28: Yeah.
0: So it's kind of a name-only type of position. But I don't know, man. If anybody from – if our buddy Fat Tony, right, in Jacksonville.
28: Yeah.
0: Isn't that who it is, Jackson, our pal Fat Tony in Jacksonville?
1: Yep.
0: If he called up and say, hey, do you think the Jaguars should promote this guy? I mean, the answer would be absolutely unequivocally.
2: No!
0: I mean, he's done nothing.
28: What is an
0: the fact that he keeps hanging on is unbelievable.
28: What is an assistant head coach?
0: Associate head coach.
28: I think it's assistant for
0: I
28: him.
0: I thought it was associate head coach.
28: He's assistant. Heath Farwell's
0: oh, wow.
28: associate.
0: All right. Gotcha.
28: So assistant is higher than associate.
0: Yes.
28: But what does an assistant head coach in the NFL do if they're not calling plays?
0: Yeah, I think it's a title to keep them on board. It's like, hey, man, why don't you stick around and we'll give you the fancy schmancy title that can maybe you know make your resume look a little
28: right.
0: bit better when we fire you halfway through the year because Trevor Lawrence can't hit the side of a bus with a freaking balloon. Are you kidding me? It's unbelievable, man, how this guy, he's like a cockroach. He just keeps surviving all over the NFL. Well, I'll tell you what, we got a lot to get to today on a busy Tuesday. It is throwing me off a little bit that we're here on a Tuesday, by the way.
28: Yes.
0: Typically, we'd be here during the NFL season on a Thursday at the 520 Bar and Grill. The sun is now finally starting to come out. We got 8 TVs inside, 4 TVs on the patio outside. We got France and Sweden going on right now. Mexico and Ecuador coming up later tonight. So you're looking for a spot to watch the World Cup. This is the spot for today, the 520 Bar and Grill. Now, John Wilder is going to take today off because he's at Yankee Stadium with his kid. Larry Stone was going to be on tomorrow, but he's going to take today off as well because his wife's having a procedure. We wish Mrs. Stone luck and
28: yes.
0: hope everything's okay. So we're going to kind of do a little switcherino today. Brian Schmetzer will join us with his World Cup analysis coming up at 6 p.m. tonight, including some thoughts on those unbelievable shootouts we saw yesterday, back-to-back, phenomenal matches in the World Cup. Brian will join us at 6 to talk about all that. Chad Dewing will join us at 5 p.m. From our iHeart sister station in Portland and talk about the future of the Blazers, which if you believe a certain segment, Dick, of the Blazer population is looking bleaker and bleaker by the day. Now there's rumors about Nashville maybe re-upping their arena, reinvesting some money in their arena where the Preds play and bringing them to Nashville, Tennessee, which would put 2 teams in the state of Tennessee before we get 1, for God's sakes. Everybody's crapping on Memphis, including LeBron, by the way. Now we're going to put a team in Nashville. So it's unbelievable how this thing is going to become a story every single day until it's not. And John Canzano was on with us, about a month and a half ago, when we asked him flat out, what are the odds of the Blazers moving, and he said 30%. I asked him yesterday, you know what he said?
1: What's that?
0: 50-50 at this point. 50-50.
28: That has risen considerably and very quickly. Because how long ago did he say just a few percent?
0: Oh, God, I don't
28: remember that? Like 3-4 months ago?
0: Yeah.
28: And then it went to 30% last month, and
0: right.
28: now it's 50-50?
0: Right.
28: And, you know, it's different than the Sonic situation because the Blazers are actually getting really good.
0: Mm-hmm.
28: The Sonics weren't a playoff-caliber team in 2008. They had a young Kevin Durant, but the rest of the team stunk.
0: Right, right.
28: I mean, the Blazers just got Ja Morant. They have Damian Lillard coming back off an injury. They already have an all-star in Avdija. I mean, they've got like a 50-win team in Portland, and they're
0: right.
28: going to lose them.
0: So Randall Williams, who writes for Bloomberg, is going to join us on Thursday. And he's a guy that I've gotten to know a little bit offline through this whole expansion saga, right? Like all of us kind of made friends when the Sacramento thing came down. We've all made friends covering bowl games. You know, Dave Smoke, who we have on every now and then, is a guy that I got to know during the Alamo Bowl against Baylor. Our buddy, the idiot, Carmichael Dave in Sacramento,
28: oh, yeah.
0: is a guy that we got to know very well during the Kings saga. But Randall's a guy that I've gotten to know a little bit, kind of talking to him offline. He covers the NBA business world for Bloomberg, and now he just did a story yesterday on the Seahawk bids and what you know how many are coming in, who's putting them in, blah, blah, blah. So he's going to join us on the show Thursday. The reason why I bring him up is because when he's on the air, and you and I talked about this, I think, right here at the 520 on Friday, I want to ask him, does this Dundon guy get first right of refusal on what he wants to do with the team? Meaning, if Tom Dundon says, look, I want to move to Seattle, Is the NBA then going to say no to all expansion bids and say, you move the team to Seattle and we'll put two new expansion teams somewhere else? We'll put a team in Nashville. We'll put a team in Kansas City. We'll put a team in Vegas, whatever. I don't know the answer to that. I mean, I know they're taking bids right now. They might be too far down the road. And, oh, by the way, Samantha Holloway owns the damn arena, for God's sakes. And she's also the one putting the bid in. So I assume the NBA would like to have an owner who also owns the arena. That'd be great to make it clean and easy for everybody. But is there a chance the NBA says, look, if you want to move and you want to move to Seattle, you go there and we'll do two expansion teams somewhere else?
28: I'm just trying to think. If I was the owner of, pick your team, the Houston Rockets,
0: right,
28: which would I rather see? Would I rather have 31 pieces of the pie and the Blazers move to Seattle?
0: Right.
28: Or would I rather have 1/32 of the piece of the pie and you've got two new expansion teams that you get all that expansion money from and you got a great new owner in Seattle that everybody wants to have in the club?
0: Well, the 31's the odd number, right? So it'd be a little bit wonky there, but you're
28: But they already said that they would go to 31 if necessary.
0: Well, if necessary. If, like, disaster strikes, right? Don't you think they would prefer 32?
28: I think they would prefer 32.
0: Prefer 32,
28: but
0: for
28: it's one more slice of the pie that these owners have.
0: It is. Yes. Those are all questions. And what you said the other day that, look, man, you know, they're not going anywhere. The team is not going to, you know, contract. They're not going to fold. So the only question is, do they add one more team? Do they add two more teams? And, again, what you just said, Dick, the reason why I brought it up is this. Because you just said it right there. If you're a basketball fan in Seattle and you can get over the whole we're taking somebody else's team, first of all, if they're moving anyway, I'll take them.
28: Yes.
0: And then second of all, the minute they show up here, they're much closer to being a contender than an expansion team ever will.
28: Yes,
0: right?
28: Yes, they are. But in the long run, you're stuck with Dundon instead of Samantha Holloway.
0: Well, the guy just won a title with Carolina. Again, I'm not saying that he doesn't deserve all the guff he's getting. And that's a great word, by the way.
28: Right.
0: Guff.
28: Guff.
0: It sounds like a word your dad would use.
28: It is.
0: Guff and rhubarb, right? But he has won. He's been very successful as an owner in Carolina. So maybe this is all unfair. Maybe it's not. Time will tell. But I do think that the point of this conversation is that the idea that the Blazers are staying in Portland as a guarantee, I don't think that's the case at all.
28: Not at all.
0: At all.
28: Not
0: so
28: at
0: we'll
28: all.
0: Talk to Chad about that coming up at 5 o'clock tonight. We'll get a break. Mike Benson is also down, by the way, at T-Mobile Park. And LeBron is on the move again. We're going to chat about that coming up on 93.3 KJRF.
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23: All right, we are back at the 520 Bar and Grill in Bellevue, hanging out till 7 o'clock tonight. Great place to watch the World Cup, by the way. Bar's packed, man. Jeez, I love it. A little happy hour here at the 520. We got the TVs on the patio up and running. 8 TVs inside, 4 TVs outside. So great place to watch the World Cup or any sporting event, or even just come for a cocktail, by the way. My favorite neighborhood bar on the east side, the 520 Bar and Grill. So this is not a surprise, because we saw this story yesterday when Draymond Green opted out of his player option, presumably to create more money for the Lakers to make a run at LeBron and maybe even Anthony Davis. LeBron James today, I don't know if Rich Paul made a tweet or Clutch Sports said something or whatever, who, by the way, Damon Williams is now repped by Clutch Sports. So LeBron and Damon have the same agent. Okay. Yeah, how about that? That'll be fun. So anyway, LeBron telling the Lakers that he's moving on after how many years in L.A.? Eight years in L.A. and won the bubble championship, is that right, in 2020. Telling the Lakers he intends to play elsewhere, so his time in L.A. is done. I'm sure Petros will be heartbroken to hear that on tomorrow's radio segment with him at 4 o'clock. But I went to Twitter, and I saw a tweet from ESPN, quote, only a matter of time for LeBron after his tenure with the Lakers. And it's LeBron James staring up at his retired 23, right, by the way, okay? That's what he's looking at. So the comments are obviously very mixed. A lot of people, they're just killing him.
24: Well, look at the timing.
23: He's leaving. What do you mean?
24: The time. I mean, Laker fans would not be very happy right now with the guy that's leaving them.
23: Well, right, but when Ken Griffey Jr. left for Cincinnati, don't you think most Mariner fans would say his number deserves to be retired?
24: Yeah, but we were pissed, Seattle? Too.
23: Okay, so you think it's about timing?
24: Oh, gotcha. Yeah, I mean,
23: you don't think that there's a lot of Laker fans that don't like the guy anyway?
24: Yes,
23: okay,
24: I do.
23: Gotcha.
24: But that doesn't mean he shouldn't have his number retired.
23: I'm not saying he should or he shouldn't. I'm just saying that it's interesting to me how there's a lot of Laker fans that are just crushing this, saying there's no way we want this guy to have his number retired. I mean, look at the comments. It's unbelievable how many people are just killing him and killing ESPN for making this tweet. So, hey, look, I mean, I haven't dived into it enough, Dick. I was looking at who the Lakers have retired already. Like, Pau Gasol has his number retired. Jamal Wilkes has his number retired. Michael Cooper, I know he won 5 championships, has his number retired. So there's a lot of lesser-known players. Lots of lesser-known players
24: than LeBron.
23: Right, for sure, for sure. So if you want to make an argument that LeBron should have his number retired, that's fine. I could see that. I just think it's funny and interesting how there's a lot of Laker fans, and maybe they're not even Laker fans, who were just killing ESPN for even suggesting that LeBron should get his number retired.
24: I don't know why that would surprise you. There's a lot of people that don't like LeBron James.
23: It's not a surprise. I just think when you're talking about a guy whose numbers should be retired, it feels like that's a guy that's beloved by everybody in that city. And I don't know if LeBron's beloved by everybody.
24: No, but I mean, it is a – you read the names.
23: Right, right.
24: Do you not believe it's a statement of fact that LeBron James did enough in Los Angeles to have his number retired if they already decided to retire Jamal Wilkes and Michael Cooper, for God's sake?
23: Well, what I would say is on the surface, yes, it's a different owner back then than it is now. I have no idea what the guy that took over the Lakers, I don't even know his name, thinks of
24: the
23: LeBron.
24: Dodger guy, right?
23: Yes. So, I mean, that's number one. It's a different owner. Number two, my sense is that a lot of Laker fans would tell you that their standards for getting a number retired are higher than winning one title. That, you know, it's multiple championships in
24: LA. So you can be the sixth option on a five-time championship team and get your number retired, Michael Cooper?
23: I mean, I'm just saying this, Dick. I could see both sides. I see your side, and I see if there's a Laker fan that says, no, his number should not be retired, he doesn't deserve to hang there with Jerry West and Magic and Kareem and Kobe and guys like that. I could see that, too.
24: I would like to be able to discern between whether I like players and whether I think they have a certain level of greatness.
23: Right.
24: And I think I do that.
23: Right.
24: And I don't think people do that about LeBron. Mm. I think whatever they feel about LeBron impacts how great a player they feel he is. And I think those should be two completely separate discussions.
23: Right. I get that. I also could see, again, the other side of it. I guess I'm living in a gray area, Dick, here with this thing. I could see how a lot of people have been turned off by LeBron James in L.A. for the last 8 years. A lot of people have been turned off by him. And I understand your perspective that, hey, just look at the accomplishments, look at the stats, look at the wins, look at, you know, what the guy did when he was there. How many finals did he play in? I don't know off the top. Was it just the one in the bubble? Is that right?
24: In L.A., yes.
23: Yeah, so I could see how people would think that's a disappointment. The guy was here for 8 years and made the NBA Finals one time, and he did it in 2020 in the bubble. So, I mean, can you see how somebody, a Laker fan, would say he doesn't deserve it because he didn't accomplish what – I think when the Lakers got LeBron James, and maybe I'm crazy about this, and Jackson, you want to chime in, go ahead. When the Lakers got LeBron James, I think Laker fans and the NBA thought that LeBron James was going to finish his career in L.A. and bring multiple championships and multiple NBA Finals appearances to L.A., and that didn't happen.
3: I think for me, the expectation was, is if he even gets one, it's a good thing because
23: I
3: viewed the Lakers situation as sort of like, okay, if he brings in another star, cool, but like you look at the rest of the NBA at that point, and I just saw too much other star. I mean, Boston was on the rise, right? You could see the makings of other teams and what they were doing. Toronto, right? They won a title. I didn't see the Lakers as being one of those teams on the come just because they brought a LeBron who at the time when he joined the Lakers was, what, 34, 33?
23: Yeah. Like early to mid-30s,
3: yeah,
23: right,
3: we're talking about a LeBron who is, I mean, yes, he's still great, but he's on the decline. So we're not talking about a LeBron like of the, when he joined the Heat, oh my God, they're going to win 3, 4, 5 titles. It was an entirely different situation for me.
23: He was 34 when he went to L.A.
3: Yeah.
23: And from the age of 34 on, God, I hate how they do this on basketballreference.com. Where's his freaking points, his scoring average? I mean, he was their best player, right, every year, correct, Nick, for
24: until
23: 8 years
24: year.
23: In a row.
24: Until this
23: right.
24: year. Yeah. Luka was their best player.
23: 7 years in a row, he was their best player, right? I mean, this guy was, you know, top 10 in the MVP, you know, all-star, first team, second team All-NBA. So I get it. It's just, it brings up a conversation to me again, and I know that this is something that you hate hearing. That this guy should be beloved, right? He should be beloved by everybody, and he's not. And I think it's fascinating that he's not. I think it's fascinating, Dick, that we're talking about a guy who did all that stuff that Jackson and you were talking about in L.A., and yet there's a big portion of the Laker fan base that is glad he's gone and wants nothing to do with his number getting retired. You know, again, I mean, Michael Jordan kind of felt like, you know, Magic Johnson, guys like that back in the day, were kind of beloved by everybody around the country. You know, they were the faces of the sport, and LeBron James just isn't that. And I don't know if – I said this to you off the air yesterday, and I'll say it now on the air. part of the thing about LeBron that bugs me, and I get that it's a part of the game now, and I totally agree with that, the fact that he's jumping from team to team is a little bit of a turnoff for me. I realize that more players are doing that now than not. You know, if guys had free agency like these guys had 40 years ago, they may have been doing the same damn thing.
24: Of course.
23: But there's parts of him that I really respect and appreciate, and there's parts of LeBron that I just can't freaking stand. And I can see how a Laker fan would not want his number retired.
24: I just want Laker fans to remember, and they probably forget this, and certainly the rest of us forget this, of what the Laker franchise was like before LeBron
23: right.
24: James. What do you think the Lakers' record was the few years before LeBron
23: I think they were terrible.
24: They were worse than terrible.
23: Right.
24: Their 3 years before they got LeBron,
23: right.
24: 17-65,
23: yeah.
24: 21-61, 26-56.
23: Yeah, awful.
24: And then all he did was turn them into a championship contender
23: right.
24: every single year, got him a championship in the mid-30s.
23: Yeah.
24: I mean, that's unprecedented. What other player has come to a terrible team in NBA history?
23: Sure.
24: Taken that awful team over in their mid to late 30s
23: right.
24: and won a championship.
23: Well, what were the Raptors before Kawhi Leonard showed up for that 1 year?
24: Well,
23: he was only there for a year.
24: Kawhi was like
23: right.
24: 29 or
23: yeah, he
24: 30.
23: He was there for one season, right? So that's, look, I mean, I get it. Look, I mean, Dick, I'm not, everything you're saying is totally rational, of course. It makes absolute sense. But he's a lightning rod, right? He's
24: of course.
23: An absolute lightning rod. And these comments on this Twitter post by ESPN are, I mean, he's getting killed.
24: Well, what are the comments?
23: Right?
24: I mean, you say this all the time.
23: Yeah.
24: One, don't
23: yeah.
24: listen to Twitter.
23: Right.
24: And two, the comments are always going to be 90% negative.
23: That's true.
24: So I would just ask
23: but
24: you.
23: But I do find it interesting that on a day like today, when he's leaving, that it's so one-sided. Right? That's what interests me.
24: Would you agree that Golden State is going to be the number one rock star team in the league?
23: 100%.
24: And mostly because of him.
23: And I think a lot of, well, rock star, what does that mean, rock star?
24: Just the most watched team in the NBA
23: yes.
24: next year.
23: And I think a lot of people will be watching to root against him.
24: Okay.
23: 100%
24: yeah.
23: to root against him.
24: Well, if a lot of people don't like the Warriors anyway, and this would just
23: right.
24: exacerbate that.
23: Well, I think the Warriors, to me, I think they're more likable without LeBron. You know, when
24: Clearly.
23: It was Klay Thompson and Steph Curry and those guys
24: they
23: and Draymond playing
24: though,
23: together. Yeah, that's
24: likeable.
23: True. But I think they're more likable without him. I think a lot of people will watch. I think you'll see the Golden State Warriors, just like the Indiana Fever, end up on national TV 4 times a week because of LeBron. But I think a lot of people will be rooting for them to lose because they don't want to see LeBron just chasing a ring at the age of, what is he, 41, 42? How old's LeBron James?
24: Oh,
23: he's 41
24: years old.
23: And they don't like the ring chasers, man. So, I mean, this is all part of it. Whether it's good or bad, this is why people love basketball, and it's why they love the drama of the NBA. You mentioned this the other day that, you know, just like in the WNBA, I think the WNBA, a little bit of a different story because in the WNBA it almost seems nasty, right? Like, what the hell's going on behind the scenes in the WNBA? LeBron and, everybody else, you know, Draymond, it's just part of the daily drama of basketball. Like,
24: right.
23: we had drama back in the day. We had, you know, X-Man choking out Wes Matthews, Vernon Maxwell throwing a weight at Gary Payton, things like that. I think a lot of people will be rooting against them for exactly that reason, and I think it's great for the league. It's great to have a heel. It's great to have a king of the hill,
24: no,
23: both of them.
24: There's no question. And, you know, like a guy like Aaron Rodgers, I mean, he's made his own bed, and he's made himself very dislikable.
23: 100%.
24: That doesn't mean that Aaron Rodgers isn't one of the best
23: totally.
24: Quarterbacks ever to play
23: totally.
24: The game. And
23: well,
24: I would just want people to separate those things. You don't have to root for LeBron. You don't have to like LeBron.
23: Yeah.
24: But when we're talking about retiring a jersey, we're talking about accomplishments in the league.
23: Right.
24: And the accomplishments
23: right.
24: clearly meet the criteria of retiring
23: well,
24: a jersey.
23: Well, never mind the accomplishments in the league. You should just be focused on what he did in L.A. Like, that's
24: Correct.
23: All that should matter to Laker
24: Correct.
23: Fans.
24: And
23: Laker
24: seven All-NBAs and eight
23: yeah.
24: All-Stars. Now, I bet
23: right.
24: there's not... I would guarantee you
23: yep.
24: there is not one player in the
23: yeah.
24: history of the
23: yeah.
24: NBA
23: right.
24: that has seven All-NBAs and eight All-Star appearances on one team
23: yeah.
24: and is not retired.
23: Well, you convinced me. I still think he's a putz, but
24: That's
23: you convinced
24: fine.
23: Me.
24: That's fine.
23: They should retire his number, but he's a putz. They should put a little P in the lower right-hand corner of the banner just to remind people that he's a putz. All right, we'll get a break. We may or may not head down to T-Mobile. We'll do a little fun with audio coming up in the 4 o'clock hour. Chad Dewing from Rip City Radio, our sister station in Portland. What the hell is going on with the Blazers, man? Are they moving? Are they staying in Portland? Are they coming here? Are they going to Nashville? What is going on? We'll get to all that coming up on 93.3 KJRFM.
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18: Ah, boys and girls, back here at the 520 Bar and Grill in Bellevue, all brought to you by our friends at the Emerald Queen Casino, always entertaining. Softy Dick Jackson with you until 7 o'clock tonight. Mike Benton is down there at T-Mobile Park offering bribes for players to come on the radio show. We'll see how much cash he brought, by the way, if we can get somebody on the program. But George Kirby last night, man, great start out of him. I don't care who they were playing. He needs to get his game going, right, mentally. Eight innings, couple of runs, 7 Ks, a walk. Second time this year, he's gone eight. All of a sudden, his last couple of outings, 3 earned runs in his last 14. They were 1-5. With him on the mound over a 6-game stretch up until the last 2 starts. Now they've won 2 in a row. So let's hope this is the start, right, Dick, of something that continues a long time for George Kirby. But it brings up a question that, you know, look, I mean, somebody's going to get traded eventually, right? Somebody's going to go. I mean, Kate Anderson is just killing it right now.
19: Right.
18: Crushing it. 13 starts now. He's got 99 strikeouts and 10 walks, a .7 whip. He's got a 1.22 ERA. It's only going to be a matter of time before the M's are going to have no choice, Dick, but to bring this guy up to the major league level. He's 22 years old, by the way, on the 6th of July, so right. We're getting close. But we'll save that conversation for later, because look who's on the air with us right now from T-Mobile Park.
20: This ball is really shot deep. Center field. Wow, that's a big time.
18: You ever watch Rory McIlroy drive a golf ball, by the way?
19: Of course.
18: And you ask yourself, how does a guy at that size hit the ball that far?
19: Yep.
18: How the hell does a guy that's 5'10", 185, hit a ball that far off the Hit It Here Cafe in right field? Cole Young is joining us right now from T-Mobile Park to answer that question. Cole, is that the longest ball you think you've ever hit in your baseball career? Tell me it was.
21: I don't think it was. I think it was, there was one last year I thought I hit pretty well. I think it was against the Rangers in around August. But, no, I definitely got that one good, and obviously that felt great.
19: Well, Cole, congratulations. You've had a heck of a season so far. And I just want to know what the communication that you have with Dan and the rest of the coaching staff as far as, like, where you and Colt hit in the lineup. Because every single day I look at the lineup, I'm like, Why is Cole Young down at the bottom? Why is Colt Emerson down at the bottom? You're better hitters than that. So are they just trying to work you in slowly into the bigs? Because you two are not 8-9 hitters or 7-9 hitters in this league.
21: Yeah, I mean, I just show up to the field and I just look at the lineup, and wherever I'm hitting, I'm just ready to compete. That's honestly everything that goes into it. I just show up, you know, do my routine and everything, and then just check the lineup around 3 o'clock and just ready to go wherever I am.
18: Well, the partnership that you form with Colt Emerson, and it makes it obviously easy to see because you guys are playing right up the middle together at second base and shortstop. Talk about that. Talk about kind of how tight you guys have become and playing with him, you know, next to him every day at second base and shortstop. What's your relationship like with him on and off the field, man?
21: Yeah, it's great. I feel like we have a lot in common. Just, you know, high school picks. We're both young and in the big league, so we just have a lot in common, you know, on and off the field. So it's been so much fun as soon as he got called up. And

0: 41. Yeah, he's still an all-star caliber player.
1: You're only 22, for God's sakes. But Cole Young is with us. And, Cole, I want to ask you about this power surge that you got going on here. I mean, 9 home runs already. You had 2 of them last night. But I'm looking at your numbers. You had 9 in Arkansas in 124 games and 24. 9 combined in 2023 between A-ball and rookie ball. I mean, some people, I guess, maybe have pigeonholed you as more of a, you know, not really a power source, but you kind of are turning into one. Do you feel like maybe that's a part of your game that's underrated that maybe could surprise some people here in the major leagues?
2: Yeah, absolutely. And I think, like, it's just, like, the biggest thing is just, like, growing into that power and just learning who I am as a hitter. And I got a lot of it too is just seeing a bunch of different pitches and just getting more at bats and, you know, learning what pitches I do damage on and feeling confident with that. So I think a lot of it is just like getting a bunch of at bats and just learning about myself and how my body moves. So I feel like I've always had some juice, but you know, the most important part is just bringing it out in the game and learning how to do that.
1: Yeah. Well, Cole Young's with us. And, Cole, I'm just looking at, again, some numbers. And Sunday was kind of a milestone for you. I don't know if you even noticed this or not, but Sunday was your 162nd game in the major league. So you have now, congratulations, officially played a full season of Major League Baseball. I see a different player. I see a different guy defensively. I see a different guy at the plate, by the way. How do you think you're a different player than that guy that was called up last season?
2: Yeah, I think the biggest thing is just confidence. Confidence in myself to go out and produce every single night. But yeah, just like, especially last year, learned a ton, you know, failed a good bit. So just the biggest thing for me was just learning from those failures and, trying to have a productive off season. So that was the main goal. And, I feel like I put in a good amount of work to do that. And yeah, went into spring training this year, just feeling confident and, just had the mindset of just, you know, giving my all and whatever happens, happens.
1: Yep.
0: Mariner second baseman Cole Young with us right now. And Cole, maybe the tide has turned a little bit for this offense. You guys have scored 11 runs in the last 2 games, 6 last night in the win. You guys had that stretch, the long stretch of 3 runs or less in every game. When you were in the midst of that stretch, was there some pressing going on? Could you feel kind of the pressure at the plate for the entire team during that stretch? And if so, has that some of that lifted now?
2: Yeah, I mean, you definitely feel that a little bit. You know, obviously, like, we want to get on base. We want to produce. We want to score runs. You know, it's definitely a tough stretch, but this is such a talented team. So, like, sometimes it's just baseball and, you know, that stuff happens. But it's nice to just, you know, focus on getting one win and just try to build the momentum and turn that one game win streak into a 10 game win streak. So it's just, you know, just building momentum. And I feel like that's the biggest thing in terms of like hitting is, you know, getting on base and then someone gets a bloop knock and then, it just, you know, builds the momentum and, just turn things around.
1: Yeah. Well, Cole Young with us. And Cole, before you go, I mean, hitting the Hit It Here Cafe last night, that was pretty cool. But how about hitting a home run in front of your hometown fans in Pittsburgh last week in front of your high school coach? I mean, dude, tell me about that, what that moment was like, and did you get a chance after any of those games to go home and get a home-cooked meal or hang out with your buddies?
2: Yeah, that was a special series. We had an off day on Monday, so I was able to see all my friends and family. But once the series started, I was pretty locked in, just wanted to focus on the games. But, yeah, that first game was really cool just to play in front of, you know, all my hometown friends, my family, and, you know, all my coaches growing up, and to be able to do that and, you know, get the win that day, that was special. And, you know, I dreamed of, you know, playing in that stadium one day, and that was awesome.
1: Yeah, well, listen, man, we're still pissed off about the Steelers robbing the Seahawks of a championship in 2005, so you can make it up to us by going out and winning a World Series for us in Seattle. How's that sound?
2: That sounds awesome.
1: All right, man. Hey, congrats, man, on a great start for you so far. Great season. Hell of a game last night. That was fun as hell to watch you at the plate yesterday. Go get him tonight against the Angels, and we'll talk soon.
0: Thanks,
1: man. Appreciate it, pal.
2: Yeah, will do. Thanks for having me on.
1: Yeah, I mean, I'm just trying to think. You asked about Alan.

0: Trammell and Lou Whitaker. I mean, he wasn't even born, obviously, when those guys retired. Doesn't mean he didn't know who they are.
1: Sure.
0: But, yeah, I mean, you could absolutely see these guys playing 6, 7, 8 years together. I'm not sure about 10. That's a little bit different in baseball now than it was back in the day.
1: Well, how long's Colt signed for?
0: Eight years, yeah. Right. And Cole Young's got 5 years left until he's going to be a free agent. I see 6 years left,
1: don't
0: 2032.
1: You think Cole will probably get a 7 or 8 year deal here pretty soon?
0: There is certainly a chance those guys could play a long time together. I mean, it's not often you just see that anymore.
1: Right.
0: Guys get traded, right? Things come up. Guys get hurt, whatever. I mean, I'll take 5 years right now for the two of them, to be honest with you. But what I do like about this baseball team is that you can go to the park, and Naylor's at first, Cole Young's at second, and Colt Emerson's at short. And now go find me a third baseman. Go find me an everyday third baseman, and we can complete the frickin' foursome.
2: That's the thing. I mean, everybody says you need to have defense up the middle. Well, that is not the Mariners' problem.
0: Right.
2: They have defense all the way up the middle, from catcher all the way to center field.
0: They
2: it's just everything on the outside. Like, they have nothing on the outside of the middle of the field.
0: Well, I want to go back to the Cade Anderson conversation later because, dude, we are sitting here literally, we are a month away from the Major League Baseball trade deadline. This team and this rotation could look drastically different in a month. We're going to break. A lot more to get to on a busy Tuesday from the 520 Bar and Grill right here on 93.3 KJRF.
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0: All righty, boys and girls, here we go. Happy Tuesday from the 520 Bar and Grill in Bellevue. Softy Dick Jackson with you until 7 o'clock tonight. 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
25: Just explaining it to you, hot dog head.
0: Mariners have made a move. Cole Wilcox has been recalled. We recall you. From AAA, Homer Simpson, Josh Simpson, your buddy, has been sent down to Tacoma after that performance the other night against the Guardians. The M's 43-43 after a 6-2 win over the Angels last night. They'll do it again tonight, game 2 or 3 at 6:40.
2: LeBron James returning for next season but will not be with the Lakers. He made that announcement today. And, Dave, I guarantee you are going to like this next story.
0: All right.
2: The NBA will hold its midseason NBA Cup championship game at Butler's historic Hinkle Fieldhouse December 11th.
0: You love
2: stuff like that.
0: I love it. I think you should do more of it, man.
2: Yep.
0: Absolutely. I think you should have an NBA Cup championship at a high school stadium one day. Why not? At a high school arena. Why not? I mean, do it in somebody's backyard.
2: The Lahaina Civic Center.
0: Do it. No. Do it. Do a contest and let somebody host the game in their backyard. How freaking cool would that be? What else we got? World Cup, France annihilating Sweden 3-0 today. They're moving on. Mexico, Ecuador coming up at 6. And Norway with a 2-1 win over Ivory Coast this afternoon.
2: And an ugly story here. Mercury forward Alyssa Thomas says she has received death threats and called racial slurs in the aftermath of last week's incident, where she stuck her fist into Caitlin Clark's throat and received a one-game suspension.
0: And this is probably a good idea. Brandon Sorsby has announced that he will not pursue litigation against the NFL.
2: Yeah.
0: Not going to sue the NFL. Instead, he's going to back off and just prepare for the 2027 NFL Draft. All right, we're back here at the 520 Bar and Grill in Bellevue. Big thanks to Cole Young for joining us last segment. We were talking about Kate Anderson in that conversation and how much different this lineup, this rotation is going to look in maybe just the next month or so. You know, his numbers in Arkansas are so freaking off the charts that at some point the Mariners may have no choice but to bring this guy up. I mean, he's not 18 years old, man. This is not like Ryan Anderson, you know, back in the day. This is not a 19-year-old, high school guy that just got drafted throwing 100 miles an hour. This is a guy who's going to be 22 years old in 3 days from now, or 7 days from now on the 6th of July. He's crushing it right now in Double-A Arkansas, and I think we're going to see him this year. I mean, I just don't know if it's in a bullpen role, Dick, or in a role in this rotation, whether it's a five-man rotation or a six-man rotation. We will see him up here this year.
2: Yes, we will. I think it'll be maybe spot start at the end of the year. Hopefully you're going to just need spot starters at the end of the year because you've already secured your division championship. I think we'll see him in the bullpen in the playoffs. I think he'll be the George Kirby of the 2022 playoffs,
0: right,
2: where he comes in seventh inning, eighth inning, throwing 99, 100 miles an hour, getting out of jams like Kirby was in that Toronto series. If you wanted to move him up quicker than that to the starting rotation, you're going to have to make a trade. And I'm okay if you can find the offensive version of Luis Castillo on somebody else's team.
0: Somebody overpaid?
2: Somebody who's overpaid that they don't want anymore, and you can make a swap for that, great. I would also be fine with trading Logan Gilbert for a guy that's got 2-3 years left on a deal and is a legitimate middle-of-the-order bat, like the Logan Gilbert version of offense. Yeah, I'd be totally okay with that. But if you don't do either one of those things, then you send Castillo or Hancock to the bullpen. You bring Kate Anderson into the bullpen in the playoffs, and look at your bullpen then. My God.
0: Yeah.
2: Hancock, Brash, yeah. Munoz.
0: Right.
2: Anderson. You got tons of arms back there.
0: No question. I mean, I don't know if the Mariners have it in their DNA to stick Luis Castillo in the bullpen. I mean, they've got this allegiance to him that, as Bill Krueger mentioned yesterday, I understand it. I mean, the guy was great for them for the last 4 years, but, Father Time's catching up.
1: Yep.
0: And maybe he's getting a couple nice starts here, every now and then for the M's. But I find it crazy, and I said this on yesterday's show, that you got a bullpen that clearly needs some help, and you got an extra starter that you don't need that you could put in the bullpen that would make your bullpen better tomorrow, and you're not doing it. And you'd rather just go with the six guys. And I wonder if Luis Castillo was a guy who, the Mariners just traded for, he's just some dude that didn't have great success. Would they be more apt to put him in the bullpen right now? If he wasn't making the kind of money he's making right now, Dick, would they be more apt to put him in the bullpen right now? I think the answer is absolutely yes. I think sometimes the Mariner front office and the Mariner ownership group, they make decisions based on the wrong things, and I think they're doing it right now with Luis Castillo, because I 1,000% agree with you. I think this bullpen could be dynamite. I mean, it's good already for the most part. It could be right. Elite with one or two of those guys in the bullpen. You got a shot to put both of those guys in the bullpen. I mean, imagine, again, you go to a four-man rotation come playoff time, and you've got Kate Anderson, Luis Castillo, Emerson Hancock, Gabe Spire, Ferrer, Bizardo, Munoz. That's your bullpen. Are you kidding me? I mean, that is unbeatable.
1: Absolutely.
0: There's no manager in baseball that would have that many weapons at his disposal in relief like Dan Wilson would have. But what I don't want to do is I don't want to wait until October to do that. I want to get guys comfortable, right? I want to stick guys in there now and get them in that role and get them to a spot where they kind of know what they're doing, man. So I hope they do it, and I hope they do it soon.
2: Well, Luis is making it more problematic with 6 innings, 4 hits, 1 run performances.
0: Sure, of course
2: he
0: has.
2: I mean, and he's really, I mean, his ERA in June is 3.38.
0: Right.
2: I mean,
0: right.
2: He'll
0: like
2: sign
0: we said,
2: up for that every time.
0: But like we said yesterday, you don't need two drivers in your bag.
1: That's right.
0: I mean, somebody's just got to go. I mean, again.
2: Can one be the mini driver?
0: Yeah.
2: Because sometimes you have a mini driver.
0: I get it, man. I get it. I get it. You want a driver and a 2-iron? Okay, that's fine. But, he doesn't deserve to be demoted. Okay, fine. But what have we said all season long? What are we doing here? is this what's best for Luis Castillo, or is this what's best for the Mariners? And all of us agree the bullpen would be balls if they made a move like that, man. Yeah. So, I don't know. I'm excited for the future of this rotation. I'm excited for the future of this bullpen. I just think when you have this many bullets to fire,
2: yep.
0: Jerry and Dan and Justin need to find a way to get the most out of them. That's it.
2: Let me ask you this. Let's say Emerson Hancock, mm-hmm. in his last outing, where he was 5 2/3, they took him out of a batter late, or
0: right.
2: a batter early,
0: right.
2: rather, right?
0: Right.
2: 5 2/3, one run.
0: Right.
2: Let's say that was 5 2/3, five runs.
0: Right.
2: And he was coming
0: three in
2: out
0: a row.
2: Six,
0: yeah.
2: five,
0: right.
2: and five.
0: Right.
2: You think he'd have been demoted?
0: I don't know. I mean, maybe. I would think there's a shot he gets demoted.
2: I wonder
0: absolutely.
2: If he saved his job in the rotation
0: he
2: with
0: may
2: that
0: have.
2: Performance.
0: But again, why would you continue to go every sixth day when there's a guy that's going every sixth day that could help you every second day?
2: That's right.
0: Why would – I mean, to me, it's just that simple, right? Between Hancock and Castillo. And I said this yesterday, and even my wife was busting my balls for saying need too many times. You don't need six guys in your rotation because you don't need to have George Kirby waiting an extra day or Logan Gilbert waiting an extra day. Or Brian Wu waiting an extra day, okay? You don't need that right now. What
2: right.
0: you need is help in relief. And you put those guys in the bullpen right now, and you are basically telling yourself, not only are we getting more out of Luis Castillo or Hancock because they're pitching every third day or every 2.5 days, whatever, but we're also getting our rotation back into a groove where those guys know their role, they know their routine, their creatures of habit, blah, blah, blah. You mentioned it yesterday. The ERAs, the numbers of the starting pitchers on average in general have been disappointing this
2: Correct.
0: Year, right?
2: Yes.
0: So let's get back to not being disappointing. Let's get back to letting these kids do what they do best, which is freaking run. These guys are thoroughbreds, man. They're triple crown winners. Let them run.
2: Well, and it's fine. If this were the old days, and I use that in quotation marks because I'm talking about maybe 10 years ago, not 50 years ago, when you actually could have starting pitchers go 7 2/3 innings.
0: Right.
2: And you could actually have starting pitchers throw 115, 120 pitches, which
0: right.
2: is, my God, you can't have that anymore.
0: Right.
2: Right? Then it would be fine to go to a six-man rotation because you wouldn't need the extra bullpen guys. Hell, the Mariners won 116 games with basically just Sasaki, Rhodes, and Nelly.
0: Right.
2: They had a little Shiggy, but Shiggy after the All-Star break was crap.
0: Mm-hmm.
2: So, I mean, you had three relievers, and that was enough. You know why? Because Jamie Moyer and the rest of the guys could get
0: seven.
2: To the eighth
0: right.
2: inning.
0: Right.
2: You know,
0: and
2: now they're just yanking these yeah. guys. Oh, they reached the magic number of pitches. So it doesn't matter if they've gone 4 2/3, 5 1/3, or six innings. They reached the magic number of pitches. Well, guess what? Then you got to find me four good relievers to hold on to a 3-1 lead for the rest of the game.
0: Well, I got news for you, man. It's not just us doing that. Everyone's
2: oh,
0: doing
2: I know.
0: It.
2: I'm not
0: baseball.
2: Saying it's just a Mariner thing.
0: Jorge Posada came out today and just said there's too many button pushers, there's too many analytics in baseball, and I get it. You know, I mean, maybe there's a 20-year-old saying, you guys just sound like old boobs, and I'm sure we do, right? I mean, a lot of it's a matter of preference, right? Because if everybody is winning or losing the same way, then there really isn't any advantage. But I'm with you. I think when you do have a team like this that's got this many great starting pitchers, you need to let these guys roll. Let them
2: yeah.
0: run. And
2: yeah.
0: you look, I mean, the Mariners are actually, I think they're leading the league or they're right up there and leading the league with their innings that their starters have thrown this year. That's great. But I still think that they're way capable of doing a lot more. I mean, I'm looking at, like, you know, the league leaders, by the way, in innings pitched. Last year, Logan Webb had 207. Garrett Crochet had 205. Let's just go back. Let's
2: That's
0: go back.
2: Amazing.
0: Let's go back to 2008, for example.
2: Yeah.
0: League leader had 253 innings pitched in CC Sabathia.
2: How many
0: it's a
2: guys
0: totally
2: over
0: different
2: two,
0: game.
2: How many guys over 200 innings
0: last year?
2: No, no, no. In that season you're 2008, talking about
0: 2008. You had
2: 30 guys.
0: Yeah, maybe even 40.
2: Jeez.
0: At least 30.
2: I remember if you didn't pitch 200 innings in a season, like,
0: yeah.
2: what was wrong with you?
0: Right.
2: Like, you were either on the shelf for a month and a half, or you were demoted for a month. Like, what was wrong with you?
0: Last year there were three. Jeez. Three guys in baseball threw over 200 innings. Logan Webb, Garrett Crochet, and Christopher Sanchez of the Phillies, and they were all in the National League
2: yeah.
0: every
2: and
0: single one.
2: And don't tell
0: one.
2: Me guys weren't throwing hard back then. They were throwing plenty hard. There
0: yeah.
2: was a lot of guys in the mid to high 90s back then.
0: Sorry, Crochet's with the Red Sox. So the American League had one guy, and the NL had two guys. All right, are we going to break here and do fun with audio next segment? You want to stay here? Okay. Okay. Well, I mean, I like to do a little fun with audio.
1: Yeah.
0: Can we do it right now?
1: let's take a break and let's do it, because we'll give some more time for all of the clips we have.
0: Yes, we got enough. Yes, yes, we got some good stuff. Yeah. All right, we'll get a quick break from the 520 Bar and Grill. 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Normally at 3:45, but Cole Young joined us on the air. 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
0: Yeah, by the way, I got to mention that Bluma Tree was at my house today, and they were awesome. They were really, really cool.
2: I saw your pictures.
0: Yeah, I got some videos and stuff. I don't know what they call the basket thing. They go up in the tree, whatever. The guy is in the, like, literally inside the tree. Inside the tree. And they did a great job with it. Had some trees that needed to be pruned in my backyard, and they were phenomenal. professional, the whole thing. You're right. Those guys are incredible,
2: They're awesome.
0: So,
2: they're coming to my house as soon as PSE gives us the license to cut one by the power lines. Hey, PSE, can you call Bloom a Tree and get the license
0: Well,
2: gone?
0: When PSE gets their rate hike we're all going to need third jobs to pay for that crap. Are you kidding me? But, yeah, big thanks to Bloom a Tree, man. They were awesome. And like Dick says, I would definitely recommend them as well if you need to get anything pruned or taken down or cut in your front yard, backyard, side yard, or whatever. Good call on them, for sure. All right, let's get to it. A little fun with audio slash hey, did you hear that? Normally at 3:45, but we're making things, we're switching things up today. You got to be in your heels here, guys. You got to have your head on a swivel. Hey, Dick, did you happen to hear that?
2: What's that, Dick?
1: What's that, Dick?
0: Let's start with our old friend Diana Rossini. Just when you thought it was out, they sucked her back in. It's just never ends. It's never, ever ending. I mean, imagine being her just for a second. Every single freaking day, there's something going on social media that involves you, and none of it's good. Last week on Fun With Audio, we heard Diana tell a story on a recent podcast about getting out of a ticket by FaceTiming an NFL head coach of the police officer's favorite team. Turns out that did not actually happen. She just showed the officer text messages as shown in the newly released body cam footage from the Ridgewood, New Jersey Police Department.
3: Officer Bernard, Ridgewood Police, you've been recording my body camera. Can I just get your driver's license, registration, proof of insurance, please?
4: I'm going to phone.
3: Yeah.
4: So, you're not going to care. I'm an NFL reporter. Mm-hmm. I just wrote that Sean McDermott got fired from the Bills, and that is what I was just sending. To send a tweet, and I was going to pull over because I have to make calls.
3: Okay.
4: I know you don't care, but I'm just letting you know my reason why.
3: Okay.
4: It was a work thing, and it was an emergency.
3: So, obviously, you were on your phone for a while, right? I was on when you went under the underpass, right? On Garber Square. I was by Library Place. So you're on your phone there. I got behind you, right? By Whole Foods. You continue to be on your phone, right? I understand you have a job.
4: Like, I'm shocked that they fired me. I cannot believe it. You know who was on the phone?
3: Who?
4: Brian Gable. Because it wasn't a job.
3: Okay.
4: Are you kind of Giants or Jets?
3: I'm not a fan of either, so.
4: What is your team?
3: I'm a Vikings fan, unfortunately. Let's see it.
4: Can you see the name?
3: Oh my god. KOC?
4: See what I said? Look what I said to him, though, just now. Go to the bottom.
3: Oh my god. Wow. Pretty cool.
4: KOC's awesome.
3: Yeah. He seems like a good
4: dude.
3: Your
4: quarterback sucks, though.
3: Yeah. So he's got to get it. He's got to fix it. He's got to turn around or someone else is going to get him. You heading home now?
4: Yes. I got to go on TV and work.
3: Okay. What channel?
4: Well, I work for The Athletic, which is like the New York Times.
3: Yeah.
4: I'm doing something for Fox this morning.
3: Okay, cool. Cool. Just give me a minute, okay?
6: A few minutes later.
3: Listen, I'm going to cut you a break on the cell phone. I understand your job requires you to be on the phone a lot.
4: I know.
3: Just try to wait till you get home, okay? Yeah, keep me updated with the Vikings, okay? Let me know if KOC is going to get a new quarterback in. Of course. All right, man. Take care.
0: All right, you know what?
2: Wow. Jackson's right. That's a Hall of Fame Fun With Audio.
0: Well, first of all, I got to be honest with you. I am at a loss for words in a lot of ways right now. And maybe part of it is because we know her. A big part of it is because we know her. But I don't use the word cringe very often. That was very, very cringy.
2: It takes a lot to cringe you.
0: Yeah, it really does. I mean, I'm embarrassed for her that came out.
2: Are you a little embarrassed for the cop?
0: I'm embarrassed for the cop.
16: Oh,
0: I'm
16: gosh.
0: Embarrassed for The Athletic. I'm embarrassed. I mean, she lied about committing an ethics violation, which never happened, right? Like, she's taken crap already for FaceTiming a head coach and putting the coach on the phone with a police officer, which people were giving her crap for doing, and it turns out that wasn't even true. It's just one hit after another for her. The punches just will not stop. My God. I am at a loss for freaking words. That was so awkward. That was so cringy. It was so embarrassing. You know what? All of us, I will admit, I don't want to speak for you guys. I'm assuming, but you can answer for yourself. Okay. I have used my phone before while I'm driving.
2: There's been times where I've had to
0: get something to somebody, whatever. So we've all been there. And nobody ever expects that to go out on social media. Right? Like, there's things that you do that you don't expect that anybody will ever see. All of us do that. Like, when Angie was Googling the the thing.
2: Right, right, right.
0: In the
2: questions to ask, yeah.
0: Never thought somebody would be recording that over her shoulder, and Diana, I'm certain, never thought that this would go public. I mean, she sounds awful, right? Sounds awful. Oof. Sounds like she's arrogant as hell. Like, I'm Diana Rossini. I'm an NFL reporter.
1: Look who I was just talking to.
0: Look who I was talking to. You're trying to take this conversation one way. I'm going to ignore you and take it a different way. The whole thing was freaking terrible, right? All of it.
2: Yes, but the fact was, I don't blame her as much because he was taking the bait hook, line, sinker.
0: Well, I will
2: admit, if he would have just shut her down from the get-go,
0: she wouldn't
2: have gone all high and mighty on him. But she was like, wow, this is working.
0: Here's an opportunity.
2: You want to see this text from Kevin O'Connell, your favorite coach? I mean,
0: I thought she went down that road even before he made it obvious that it was going to work.
2: Well, she asked him about the teams that he likes and stuff like that. So, like, he didn't have to engage.
1: Then to the very, very end, the very, very end, where he's just like, by the way, let me know if the Vikings do anything with their quarterback. Yeah. Like, come on, have some dignity, officer.
0: Yeah. Well, that's for sure, number one. And number two, let's not act like that hasn't happened before, where a guy has sweet-talked his way out of a ticket.
1: Oh, yeah.
0: Or a gal has sweet-talked her way out of a ticket and impressed a police officer. I mean, I will be honest with you. I've been pulled over multiple times, and I've never said to a guy, you know who I am? Never. Now, there's been times where the officer knew who I was when I gave him my ID.
2: It like, says David
0: hey,
2: Mahler
0: are you softy? And that's happened. And there's been times where I've gotten off the hook. I will be totally honest with you. There's been times where I've gotten off the hook. I swear to God, on your kid's eyes, Dick, I have never, ever one time looked at an officer and tried to play the who am I card before that guy figures. I've never done that.
2: I 100%
0: never. And now, hearing somebody do it, it's just, oh my God, it makes my skin crawl. It really does.
2: Now, when the officer says,
0: God darn it, Diana.
2: Are you softy? Did you answer with, will that help me or hurt me if I say yes?
0: Yeah. Are you a coug? That's my standard line. Well, it depends on who you are. Are you a Duck fan? Because if you are, then no, I'm not softy at all. That was very cringy, Jackson. You were 100% correct, man. That was awful. I mean, just cringy for her, cringy for the officer. The whole thing just makes her sound unbelievably arrogant at the same time. And I'm trying to support her. I'm trying to have, you know, feelings for what she's going through and have some empathy for what she's going through.
1: Yeah.
0: And then you hear something like that, and it's hard.
1: One more thing.
2: It's very hard.
1: Because
0: God darn it.
1: She obviously lied about the FaceTiming. But she lies about the FaceTiming, but fully, like, in this, shows private text messages with the NFL head coach.
0: Right.
1: Like, it's a massive ethics violation either way. So why don't you just share what you actually did that was an ethics violation if you're going to lie about it?
0: Right. She just embellished the lie. The lie was the one that got
2: her
0: criticized.
2: Because it would have sounded better if it's FaceTime than a text.
0: Oh. Yeah.
2: Like, that's why she embellished it.
0: I'll tell you what, we do know this, is that there's going to be a made-for-TV movie about her.
1: Yeah.
0: And I hope she writes a book and just tells everything she's got, because I guarantee you, she's got a buttload of stories, man. Tons of stories that people would pay a lot of money for the rights to. Oh, God, dude. I thought it'd be over by now. When did this whole thing break? When did this whole thing start?
2: Right
0: when,
2: after the Super Bowl.
0: The owner's meetings, right?
2: Wasn't it right after the Super Bowl?
0: I thought it was the owner's meetings. Well, whatever. It was close to the, when did the whole Vrabel-Russini thing start? March or whatever?
1: Feels about right,
0: late February, early March?
2: Yeah.
0: And it's still freaking going on. It's never going to end.
2: Well, this investigation stuff, I mean, this is still going on.
0: All right. Hey, Dick, did you happen to hear that?
1: What's that, Dick?
0: God, good luck following that one up. We should have saved that for last.
2: That's a classic.
0: Holy hell,
2: but we needed the time to talk about it.
1: Yeah,
0: we did.
1: It's
0: like doing an update after somebody died. It's like, what do we do now? You know? Jesus, man. Well, yesterday on his Speakeasy podcast, former NFL linebacker Emmanuel Acho, who I think played for Holmgren or his brother played for Holmgren in Cleveland, shared a new take on how the WNBA is treating Caitlin Clark.
16: The W at this junction in time would be better without Caitlin Clark because she is a bigger distraction than she is an additive. Caitlin Clark has gotten the WNBA over the necessary threshold they needed. Now people are watching. Now we realize, oh, there's talent in the W. Talent that's actually even greater than Caitlin Clark. And I'm not just talking about bigs like Asia. I'm talking about the Olivia Miles. I'm talking about the Paige Beckers. Hell, I'm talking about the Kelsey Mitchells. Caitlin got the necessary eyes there. But now that the eyes are there, we don't necessarily need her anymore. Thank you, Caitlin. We can take it from here. Now you're saying that the WNBA needs to be cognizant of where they put Caitlin Clark on posters. The WNBA and the officials need to alter the rules for Caitlin Clark. The WNBA and opposing players need to treat Caitlin Clark more gently. The WNBA could and would be better off without Caitlin Clark.
0: Well, I don't agree with that. I think that the idea that he's saying that people think she needs to be treated differently, and Jermell Hill said the same thing a couple days ago on social media, by the way, in response to Cowherd on his show. To me, it's not about treating her differently. It's about treating her the same.
11: Right.
0: Like, I don't think anybody's looking for preferential treatment for Caitlin Clark, but can you treat her the way everybody else gets treated? Right?
11: Yes.
0: And not say the things you say about her and not have the attitude you have about her and not stick your freaking fist in her throat. I mean, let's just forget preferential. Let's treat her equally like everybody else gets treated. And I said this to Dick off the air, Jackson, and I'm curious your take on this, Dick, that, I mean, the uncomfortable, I think, truth about a lot of this conversation going on is it feels like this is kind of starting a little bit of a race war in the WNBA, and I don't like it. It makes me uncomfortable. I think it's, you know, publicity is one thing. We always say bad publicity is better than no publicity. I think this is starting to get to a point with this Caitlin Clark thing that it's starting to get a little bit uncomfortable for me, honestly.
2: Yeah, I mean, I don't think I would call it a race war. I think that Acho was right when he said that she got the necessary eyes to the league.
0: Right.
2: I also believe that they can thrive without her because look what they did last year when she only played 13 games. The ratings were still unbelievably higher than they were pre-Caitlin Clark.
0: Right.
2: But she's not a bigger distraction than she is an additive. That's just, I mean, I just can't, I can't buy that. I can't buy
0: that. And
2: that's
0: what he's saying.
2: And yes, that's exactly what he said. And but I've always thought this. I've always thought that these soap operas, whether it's the WNBA or other sports, is always a help more than it's a hurt to the league.
0: Yeah,
2: it
0: maybe.
2: It always brings more attention to the league.
0: Sure.
2: The NBA has all sorts of soap operas that have very little to do with basketball, and it always brings discussion to the league, and I think discussion to the league is good.
0: But that's the NBA, though. The NBA is established. The NBA has been established for decades and decades and decades. The WNBA is still growing. I think if you told the owners who just agreed to pay the players way more money than they've ever made in their life that this is the top of the mountain and they won't grow any more than they've grown now, I think they would look at that as a major disappointment. And if one of the reasons why is because of all this controversy, then you kind of need Caitlin Clark to hang around to fuel the controversy, right? I mean, I don't know, man. I mean, to me, it's gotten to a point where it's a little bit uncomfortable. And I think it's kind of, The league needs to find a way to be able to take advantage of these stars like this, including Caitlin Clark, and not have everything be about animosity and anger. And a lot of it feels like it's about that right now. Okay? So, yeah. I mean, whatever, dude. It's a conversation for sure, and it's driven ratings. There's one thing you're right about, Dick, is there's no question about that.
2: Well,
0: people are watching.
2: I mean, it would be really cool. Like, the Fever are, you know, right there. I mean, the Fever have a chance to go deep into the playoffs.
0: Right.
2: And it would be phenomenal and fascinating
0: if
2: they were to make the finals.
0: How many people would not have would have a hard time digesting the idea of Caitlin Clark winning a WNBA championship, right? A lot of people would have a problem with that. But it'd be fun. It'd be fun to watch. All right, let's get to what's next. Hey, Dick, did you happen to hear that?
2: What's that, Dick?
18: What's that, Dick?
0: Let's go to number three. At a press conference today before the PGA Tour's John Deere Classic, Jordan Spieth talked about how sports gambling has caused fan behavior to change.
19: Betting in golf is something that's going to have to be tackled here soon, because I don't know how much of, say, the Wyndham scenario was the fact that it was enticing to bet the field versus Wyndham on Sunday in a legalized betting state. In golf, it's tricky because you could actually impact the outcome if you wanted to. It may not last very long, but you could impact a shot if you wanted to. I don't know of another sport that you could impact as a fan like you can golf. So we'll see what happens with that.
0: It's a great point.
2: That's interesting.
0: I hadn't even thought of it. I mean, if you get in somebody's backswing and yell, "Give me back my son," and that guy shanks one out of bounds, who's in the hunt for a title, absolutely. I mean, golf galleries have more access from a proximity perspective to PGA Tour players than any other sport out there, right?
2: Yep. Because tennis is right there.
0: Right, but those they're still in the stands.
2: Right.
0: Right? I mean, you're literally, I could be standing on the same ground as you 5 feet away.
2: Well, here's the problem. If they continue to have problems like that, it's going to be a loss for all golf fans because they're going to end up moving the ropes another 15
0: right.
2: yards away.
0: Right, exactly. Correct. Well, one of the reasons why golf is so popular is because people can bet on it, right? I mean, sports yes. is, you know, skyrocketing in popularity because of the gambling aspect, and I do think that Jordan's got a point about it. I do think that, you know, they're going to benefit from it at the end of the day because more people will watch and right. they'll get more money. They'll make more money. I think all athletes will benefit from this. But I also think there's also a chance, a really good chance, that athletes, especially the ones that live and breathe on social media, are taking more heat and getting more threats from people because of gambling.
2: Yes, I think. But I think players, though, will also have to do the Tiger thing. Remember what Tiger's dad always did when he was growing up? Tiger's dad would drop things in his backswing. He'd scream in his backswing. And so Tiger was right. immune to it.
0: Right.
2: Because he'd heard it for 25 years before yeah. he was ever a great player.
0: Yeah.
2: So
0: I need that, man. So, I hear a bird chirp in my backswing yeah. and I fall apart. Yep. It's unbelievable. Yeah. I am a mental midget. We can have a guy five fairways away yell something. Oh, I lose my mind. Are you like that?
2: I can be. It depends on if I'm locked in or not, and I'm only locked in about 10 to 20% of the time that I
0: right.
2: play. So.
0: Right. All right. We'll get one more here. Four or five, Jackson.
1: Let's go five.
0: One here? All right. Hey, Dick, did you happen to hear that?
1: What's that, Dick?
0: All right. Let's go with Fox's pregame. If you've watched Fox's pregame and postgame shows for the World Cup, you may have felt some tension between analysts Zlatan Ibrahimovic and Alexi Lalas. Well, on host Rebecca Lowe's recent After the Whistle podcast, she discussed what's actually going on.
11: The funny thing is, there is no thunderstorm.
1: Mm-hmm.
11: And I can't go through a day without somebody messaging me, somebody showing me something, somebody sending me something, or I'm opening X and there's another story about how everybody in my studio doesn't like each other. Can I please tell you, and finally set the record straight, there is no drama in the Fox studio. Zlatan, Alexi, Thierry, everyone gets on so well. Everyone loves everyone. There's so much respect. And I know this sounds like the lady doth protest too much, but I promise you, it's not. It's literally not true. Just had to put my bit and bob out there to defend my guys.
18: Well, where people are getting it is what is happening on their screen, where there are some pretty big digs being taken in a very subtle kind of way, you know, particularly at Alexi. If they're making fun of each other, it's because there's been weeks of meetings where directors or producers go, hey, it's great when you make fun of each other. And they go, you make fun of me? I'd love it if you make fun of me.
11: Yeah, it's too much, guys.
0: You know, Rebecca Lowe, just with the accent, sounds like somebody who could be completely gullible, by the way.
2: She sounds like Keeley from
0: right.
2: from Ted Lasso.
0: And totally naive. Like, yeah, that's not at all, Rebecca, what's happening. They actually hate each other's guts. You just can't figure it out. I mean, look, this is like becoming not on the same level, at least not for us in this country, but the soccer version of Inside the NBA with Kenny and Shaq and Chuck yeah. taking shots at each other, right? We talked about how much we used to like Mike Patrick and Joe Theismann and Paul McGuire
2: right.
0: going at it on TV, you know, guys like that. So I mean, it's kind of like we just had the bigger conversation with the WNBA, how the controversy breeds viewership and people tune in. Well, I mean, I'm starting to get to a point, and what did I just say off the air to you guys last segment? Did you watch the postgame show last night after the Morocco, was it the Netherlands, is
2: yes.
0: that right?
2: Yeah. Yes.
0: And they went to that show, and
2: for
0: I was
2: like 3 minutes.
0: I was pissed because they were on the air for like 30 seconds. I'm like, what is this?
2: Yep.
0: Like they're taking a break to go to some James Corbin rerun crap or whatever. Even Zlatan, you're going to go back and watch it, Jackson. Zlatan's on the air talking. She cuts him off on live TV. He's like, do you want me to stop? I mean, it was unbelievable. Like, this is great TV. What are we doing?
2: Well, Jackson, do they not like Alexi Lalas because Alexi Lalas is out there, or do they not like do they not respect Alexi Lalas because he didn't have the same type of career that the other two had?
1: The latter, for sure. It's just because, like, listen, Alexi, you act like you're some great player, and you know they respect you, and you're on this TV show like you're some great player. Like, dude. Come on, it's Zlatan and Thierry Henry, like two, I wouldn't say of the greatest of all time, but
0: right.
1: they are
2: Henry
1: mountains
2: is, though,
1: upon
2: right?
1: mountains better than the player that Alexi Lalas was.
0: They need to pump this show up. This is an opportunity right here
2: yep.
0: that is only going to come around every so often, right? Like, there's a window here, right, guys? Yeah. There's a window right now with the World Cup going on for the next month or so where they've got to take advantage of this, and they should be promoting the hell out of this thing. They should be letting these guys go as long as they want on TV, saying whatever they want to say, and then when the World Cup is over, maybe it's something that people like to watch, you know, every now and then when there's a big Copa, whatever, CONCACAF, MLS Cup, whatever. They got a chance to really pump these guys up and, I think, skyrocket this thing. And I really hope that Fox doesn't blow it. We'll get a break, 441, testimonials, and then are the Blazers moving? And if they are they coming here at 5 on 93.3 KJRFM?
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3: 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We're at the 520 Bar and Grill in Bellevue. Jackson, what do you got?
4: Why does the NBA hate the PNW and Vancouver so much? And love failing small-time cities like Memphis? Such a horribly run sport.
3: Yeah, I mean, if the Blazers move and they get replaced by a team in Seattle, you're back to square one, which is one team in the Pacific Northwest when you had three back in the day. I mean, it is kind of an odd deal. I mean, I don't know if basketball was ever going to work full-time in Vancouver, number one. And then number two, you know, if we're living in a day and age where cities and counties and states have to pony up some money to keep a team, you know, I don't know. The city of Portland, the state of Oregon, kind of feels and looks like the kind of place that might say no. Right? Just because of their politics down there. So there may not be one answer for it, but I do kind of long for the days where we have three teams in the PNW.
5: Oh, of course. But I don't think the NBA hates small markets. Look, I mean, San Antonio and Oklahoma City were in the Western Conference Championship game.
3: Right.
5: David Stern spent 20 years trying to get teams to small markets.
3: Yeah, but, right.
5: I mean, they don't hate small markets at all. What the owners want is they want the biggest amount of money they can possibly get.
3: Sure.
5: And Seattle wasn't able to provide that in 2008, so Clayton Bennett moved, and the same thing's going to happen to the Blazers. I mean, it's just a business.
3: Well, one of the reasons why the NBA likes the small markets is because they become the only game in
5: town, right?
3: And
5: that's
3: they dominate. They absolutely dominate that market.
5: And they love that. So I don't know what that texture is saying.
3: Well, Vancouver, they wouldn't dominate because they got hockey. Seattle, they wouldn't dominate. And Portland, they kind of would dominate because they are the only team in town, unless you think that the Portland Timbers run the show, which I don't think they do. Jackson, do you think the Timbers are a bigger deal in Portland than the Blazers are?
6: No, but I think that they're bigger than you guys may think they are.
3: Okay. No, I think they're big.
6: Because they do get about 24,000 a game, roughly.
3: Yeah, yeah. But they don't play 82 games or 41 home games, right?
6: No,
3: I don't know. Yeah. I mean, it's big. There's no doubt it's big. But Portland would be, if they lost the Blazers, they'd lose their sports soul. Can we agree on that?
5: Yeah, I would
3: if
5: think
3: Portland
5: so.
3: Lost the Blazers, they would not be the same with the new WNBA team down there and the Timbers at all. All right, what's next?
4: The more I see what Tom Dundon is doing to the Portland Trail Blazers, the more nervous I get about the Seahawks' new ownership. He was supposedly vetted by the NBA and is obviously detrimental to their franchise.
3: Well, I think it's remains to be seen. I don't know how much authority and how much power the Allen Estate has over this thing. It might just be take the biggest check they can find, and if that's the case, then the guy that writes the biggest check might be a bozo. I mean, all these other names that we've heard about, right? Like the guy from the Niners that nobody has ever heard of before, this Canadian guy nobody ever heard of before. I don't know who these guys are. I have no idea. So, I don't know. I mean, I just think in the end, the idea of us getting exactly what we had, if not better than what we had in the Allens, that's going to be a long shot.
5: With all these sales in the major professional sports, we would have heard by now if the rules are just take the biggest check, right? I mean,
3: Allen Estate?
5: I'm just talking about in the history. Like, how many teams have changed hands the last 20, 30 years in major the big four? Probably 15, 20, 25, right? Maybe once a year in the big four sports. You would think that we would have heard by

0: right now, if it truly is just the biggest check that wins every single time, mm-hmm. I would think we would have heard that by now. There has to be some vetting process.
1: Well, then why did this guy buy the Blazers?
0: What do you mean, why did he buy
1: the
0: Blazers?
1: Why did they allow this Tom Dundon guy to come into
0: because
1: the NBA?
0: Because maybe he vetted out well other than having the biggest check.
1: Or maybe he did have the biggest check. I mean, we got to admit that both of those could be possible.
0: Good, yes, right? But he also, like you, to your point earlier, look what he's done with the Carolina Hurricanes.
1: Right.
0: So the NBA might be like, dude, this guy knows how to
1: possibly
0: run a winning franchise.
1: Well, I think if you're telling me that you don't believe that on average that the league is looking for the biggest check they can find, I haven't seen evidence that that's not true.
0: Oh, I think they'd prefer the biggest check, but I think they would also take 95% of the biggest check if they truly felt that it was a better ownership group.
1: Yeah, I think you're right, but I also think that for the most part, money wins out.
0: Yeah,
1: I think money always usually wins out. So, I mean, I think Seahawks fans have a right to be nervous about what's going to happen because I think, again, I think you're going to sell to somebody who, simply put, is not going to be Paul Allen. He's not going to be Jody Allen, and the odds of getting the same type of ownership group that was as invested in this thing as they have been, and they ran it the way they did, by the way. They were very good stewards of the Seahawks. It's going to be hard to replicate that, man. Very hard. We'll get a break. Chad Dewing from Rip City Radio will talk about exactly what we just talked about. The Blazers. What is going on? 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
1: All right, kids, Sathya here again. 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
1: France putting a whooping on Sweden today, 3-0 behind two goals from